0: full Renaissance World Golf Village Resort in St. Augustine, Florida. It's just it's an incredible family-friendly time.
1: Now, this event, it's not actually wrestling matches. Is this? Would you compare this to what we see in Orlando a lot? You know, we are in Tampa and Orlando, and some of the biggest things, and also Jacksonville, but some of the biggest things we see are the Comic-Cons, and where people come up and they dress like the comic book characters, and they meet some of the people that were involved in the production of it. Tell us a little how this is similar to that.
0: Of course. It's just like a Comic-Con experience, but the genres that we cover are sports and entertainment. So we have, you know, professional wrestlers that come through. You know, occasionally we'll have different athletes like basketball, football. But it really centers around wrestling at the core of it. But it's we do have the cosplay element, like you mentioned. People come in dressed as their favorite wrestlers, their favorite athletes. It's a much similar experience to that.
1: So the event is similar to the Comic-Cons. You've got people that come in. Name some of the, you know, wrestling just this year, the past year has been in the media a lot. You see a lot of questionable stuff with Vince McMahon. You see a lot of crazy things they're saying about Khan, who's the new owner of it. Am I correct in saying this? Khan is part of the Jaguars owner family. Am I right in saying that, or is that something I misheard?
0: No, you're correct. So Tony Khan, he runs AEW, All Elite Wrestling, based in Jacksonville. They do share some facilities with the Jacksonville Jaguars, but they are somewhat of a rival to WWE, which is currently held by Nick Khan and the TKO board. The conglomerate is the company that holds WWE and UFC, along with some other brands.
1: So Nick Khan is not a part of the Khan with the Jaguars then?
0: No, sir. No, Nick Khan, he is unrelated to them.
1: That's where it got kind of trim for you. You know how media is. If you don't come in and have someone come in and speak more detail, they do quick headlines, and it looked like it was the same group, but it's different. So let me ask you this. The event brings wrestlers. Is it current wrestlers, past wrestlers? Tell me how you get your guests to come there, the guests that are there, and what do they do when they're there?
0: Yeah, so we have a mix of active and retired wrestlers at play here. So for Saturday, we're headlined by Rey Mysterio and Bill Goldberg. And Sunday, we are headlined by Trish Stratus, Lita, and the Great Khali. So it's going to be a big weekend. They're going to be signing autographs, meeting fans. They're going to be participating in different content we have throughout the weekend, like Q&A sessions and to some extent, maybe even the live wrestling matches.
1: So you'll actually have live wrestling matches there as well?
0: Yes, sir. We actually hold a live wrestling show that takes place throughout the day across both days. We have about 12 matches or so taking place throughout the weekend.
1: Now, wrestling is so big and near and dear. You know, I don't know if a lot of the listeners know. They do know I'm a sports and entertainment agent, but I got to work with Henry Holmes, who trained me early on. And Henry represented Hulk Hogan, George Foreman, Macho Savage, Ric Flair. And Henry and I reunited this August at Hulk Hogan's funeral. It was a very sad moment, but it was really neat to see everybody come back together. And we saw stars like Diamond Dallas Page there, the Big Show there, Kevin Nash, just so many big names, Ric Flair, Linda McMahon came in. It was great seeing Linda come in with the security. Of course, she had to have security, being a current cabinet member for the President of the United States, but just so much amazing stuff. And then hearing President Trump pipe in and speak about Hulk Hogan, and then hearing Vince McMahon come out himself and talk about Hulk Hogan with Triple H. It was just amazing seeing all that. How do you think the industry's changed since the death of Hulk Hogan and the events in Florida like this?
0: Yeah, that's a good question. I would say Hulk Hogan, he carried such a incredible legacy across professional wrestling. I understand there's debate around how his legacy will be framed in the future, but I think it's without a doubt a fact that Hulk Hogan definitely transcended professional wrestling as we know it and helped catapult it to mainstream popularity.
1: You know, I tell a lot of people, me as an elected official, what I did while I was in office is what you should look at, not the stuff outside the office or stuff post the office. Those are nothing to do with it. And Hulk Hogan's similar. When you look at what he did in the wrestling industry when he was inside it, when he got inside the ring, I mean, no one came to the ring like that man did. I remember being 16 years old, sitting up at 5 a.m. getting ready to go to school, and I saw the wrestling match that he had between the Iron Sheik, where he won the first world WWE title in Madison Square Garden. And I mean, I remember going to school screaming, yelling, going, yeah, what's it to you, brother? This is amazing. It's unreal. You know, just the stuff that he did in so many lives, in so many people's lives, the influence he made. And that's the things you got to look at. Look at his career with it. The personal stuff that he chose or the battles he went through, we got to remember these are different eras, different things people went through back then, different behaviors that went through on the steroid scandal. It's just like with Eric Dickerson, who I managed. They said that he was being paid, and the pay, come to find out, many other players were being paid. Now all of a sudden it's okay to pay a player. Different eras, different things happen. And you've got to look up and go, yes, with those occurring, what was he to the industry? And to the industry, I don't think there's a bigger name or a bigger icon to it. And I think his fate should be sealed in it, that he bridged the road of wrestling. He paved it for everybody else to come in behind.
0: And that's a strong point you made at the end there. The only person you could really compare him to would probably be The Rock, and the way that they transcended wrestling and went to broader entertainment. But one of the key differences between, you know, Vince Jr., the Vince we know today, and his father, Vince Sr., is Vince Jr. saw the future of the product. He saw the entertainment value, that it could be a mainstream industry. And that's something where Hulk Hogan made it into more of a global audience instead of a boutique thing like it was previously. And individuals like the Iron Sheik and those that were around at the time helped him carry that way. And it was really unprecedented at the time.
1: Well, you think about it too. Nick, it's so neat seeing what wrestling's evolved to today versus Hulk Hogan. It seems like back then it was bigger men throwing each other around and a little more blood and guts out there. Whereas today it's pure flying through the air. I mean, it almost looks like the Rey Mysterio stuff is so common to today's wrestling versus what it was, or the Hardy Boys or Edge and Christian, you know, those. It is, I mean, even the women, they're all over the place. And I think there's a bigger role for women in wrestling today than it was back then. You saw two or three women in the wrestling ring. Now it seems like 80% of the show with WWE is women's matches, and they're selling and they're doing well. You got Charlotte Flair, the daughter of the great Ric Flair. Now, Ric Flair has been there in the past at your event, right?
0: That's correct. Ric Flair headlined last year our Saturday event.
1: So you've had some big names there. Did Hulk Hogan ever headline it, or did you not get the opportunity with him being life being cut so short?
0: Regrettably, we never had the opportunity to feature Hulk Hogan.
1: Yeah, that's sad. But you know, again, there's a lot of things that people kind of assumed he'd be doing in time or getting around to. I know he loved the fans and he loved going out to them. And just as this event is, now this event is for people, kids, adults, to come out. Do they get to interact with the former talent and the current talent? Did they get to hear some of the stories? How is this event? To give us an image of what the event and what the day is going to be like.
0: Of course, kids 10 and under are free to be admitted with the paid adult admission to River City Wrestling Con. They are more than welcome to interact with all the guests there. The Q&A sessions is a great way. We have Scott Johnson of News for Jax and Simon Says that co-host our Q&A sessions, and the fans have opportunities to go up and ask them questions. And a lot of the wrestlers will share stories from the road. You know, backstage tidbits, a lot of times will break news. Like with Rey Mysterio, this year he's doing a Q&A and he's going to be showing a sneak preview of his new animated series, Rey Mysterio versus the Darkness, which aired on Cartoon Network internationally, but will be broadcast in the U.S. pretty soon. You know, and then the autograph signings, the photo op sessions are great ways to interact with the talent. And a lot of the times, these guys, whenever they're done signing, they'll just walk around the show. They'll go to the vendor halls, they'll look at merch, look at collectibles, and they'll interact with the fans that way as well. So I would say the interactive component is one of the biggest reasons why people continue to visit this event.
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2: And we want to welcome you back.
1: You know, we had Diamond Dallas Page on the show not too long ago when he was talking about his post-career stuff, the yoga, and he was talking about how he works with a lot of wrestlers that are very, you know, their bodies are just beaten up. I don't care if you want to call it entertainment, you want to call it real or fake, but one thing we can all agree that their bodies go through so much transformation and so much abuse, and DDP was talking about that and talking about how some of the wrestlers are, you know, barely able to move, even including himself, until they got this new direction where they were doing more stretching, more yoga stuff. But do you see that in the wrestlers when they come in the past that you've had visit this? Do you see some of them that are really struggling with movement and getting around?
0: You know, DDP actually was one of our guests last year. We've had him twice, first in 2022 and then again in 2025. He's such a phenomenal human being, and you know, he's helped, like you mentioned, rehabilitate a lot of these guys. I remember when we had Scott Hall, he was in the process of training with DDP, which they did like their own documentary about. I think it came out some years after his appearance with us. But in terms of the question, yes, with the mobility and stuff, that is something that is commonplace in a lot of these guys. And WWE's worked to kind of change their affiliations with them. They have their wellness program that now applies to current and former talent, where they work to help find them rehabilitative services in their post WWE careers. And it is something that, you know, over time you start to see the effects of what wrestling had on people. And like you mentioned, it kind of changes people's perception, where they kind of, you know, it's commonplace, but like, oh, it's fake, it's not real. There's no way this stuff actually hurts. But I think in time, now that they see the effects the industry has on these guys, they start to look at it a different way.
1: Yeah. Yeah, I definitely see that. Even Goldberg, when we last saw Goldberg in Atlanta, his movement was so different than it used to be. And his spears aren't quite the intensity that they used to be. And people don't realize that it's a lot of this. You fall wrong, you do wrong, it's going to hurt. But you see so many injuries happen with it. And then you see malfunction of wardrobe. We see Charlotte Flair's recent one that everybody started talking about, how her pants came apart, and everybody went crazy watching that. It's so many different things. And when you talk to them on the road and see them, I remember working with Henry, hearing some of the stories and stuff. It was crazy. Hulk Hogan was terrified to get in the ring with Terry Norris, the four-time world champion. They were working on doing a skit together, and Hogan was like, I don't want him to hit me. I don't want to get hit by that guy. He's a four-time world champion, and the guy's got fists. And Terry was like, dude, is he really nervous about me hitting him? The guy's 6'7". He goes, I'm scared to death getting in there. So it was the perception of both of them, but it was both understanding that it's a real talent and a lot of training and a lot of going through. Not all that stuff is fake. Some of it you want to land a little softer. I attribute it to stunt work in movies, but you definitely get hurt. Buff Bagwell was another one that Diamond Dallas Page worked with, that he showed us addiction, some of the problems that they get on the road with addiction and drinking. So this opportunity will give you a chance, if I'm correct, in hearing some of the things, the ups and downs of being in a wrestler career.
0: Yeah, and actually Buff Bagwell will be here this year. It's his first appearance with us, and they'll be doing a Q&A Sunday lineup. I think Stuntwork's a great comparison to this, just in the way that there's a lot of elements they need to have to control their movements and the way they deliver those moves.
1: Right. It's so unique. Tell us how. All right. So the event is at the World Golf Village at the Renaissance. Is there a big meeting room there? Is where it's held, or where does this take place?
0: Yeah. So the St. John's County Convention Center is attached to the venue. So people can walk from their hotel straight to the convention center. We have a big ballroom adjacent to it where the majority of the event's going to take place, including the live wrestling. And there's some breakaway halls where the Q&A sessions and the photo ops and other elements of the show will also be taking place.
1: Now, how do you get tickets to it, and how do you find out about it?
0: You can follow us on Facebook, Instagram, X, and TikTok at RCWCOfficial. And our website, RiverCityWrestlingCon.com, is where you can find event information, including tickets.
1: And the event starts what time Saturday? Is Saturday and Sunday starting at what time?
0: Yep, so June 6th and 7th starting at 11 a.m.
1: 11 a.m., and it goes till how long?
0: It's about 6 p.m. each day.
1: 6 p.m. Nick, I got to ask you this. You know, I know what got me into wrestling and watching it. You're a little bit younger than me. Obviously, wrestling still one of the big things. And, you know, The Rock, you compared and mentioned him with Hulk Hogan. We look at the generations. The Rock is so different today than he was when he first started wrestling. Some of the things he says, if you look at the old reels, you go, oh, my God, he couldn't say that today. So you see how wrestling and just it transforms with our society, with our world. What got you into this, and what made you do this event?
0: Sure. And as you mentioned with The Rock, interestingly, he's actually one of the managers of WWE now. He's on the board of TKO, so he's very involved in UFC and WWE and helping shape those for the modern times. But what got me into it, honestly, I just grew up watching it like everybody else. I think it's one of those things that's kind of passed down generationally. And it inspired me to pursue this event just because I saw at these comic cons, whenever I would go to them growing up, there were times where wrestlers, a lot of these events wouldn't want to feature them as guests. They just didn't think that people knew who they were. And what got me is I went to one event in Jekyll Island, Georgia, and Hacksaw Jim Duggan was there. And the promoter of the show didn't know who he was, but he bought a vendor table anyway. And he had this huge line of people that just walked up because Hacksaw was never announced as a guest, like, oh my God, it's Hacksaw Jim Duggan. And you see this huge line of just people of all ages going to meet Hacksaw. And the promoter was just dumbfounded. He's like, how is this person drawing the most people? And my headline guest isn't even doing that. So it was just crazy to see that happen in person. And I'm like, you know, I feel like there's gotta be something that I could do to like put this on a higher profile. Cause a lot of these guys, they do have legacies that, you know, still carry over to people my age and younger, and they just need a platform to show that.
1: You know, it's so great seeing them. You see them with social media today. You can see them more, but you're right. A lot of them disappear, but it's great to see them, see their faces, see them moving around still. And the generation, it's just our childhood. It reminds us of our childhood. It's so, you know, all of us growing up and watching that and seeing that. And as we, just this past year, losing Hulk Hogan and some of the other wrestlers that we've lost, and even some young ones. You got to realize they're not going to be here forever to be able to interact, hear the stories, hear the stuff on the road. It's pretty impressive and it's pretty amazing. I wouldn't believe half of it if I hadn't lived it, but I can guarantee you they're telling you parts of it. There's extremes that, you know, I always hear Ric Flair and you go, God, did he really do all that? And I just look up and laugh and I go, there's no question. It's what he isn't telling you that you probably really would want to be asking the question on. He did so much more. And just seeing that through the generations and the time. But it's great that you and others will do an event like this and give them the platform and give the public the platform to see him. I want to thank you for doing that.
0: I appreciate it, you know, and Rick was such a fantastic guest last year. I think just he has so many stories to tell. I wish he was able to do a Q&A, but you know, his meet and greet line was so long that, you know, it went all the way to like the end of the day. But it's incredible to see even Rick just be able to, again, like transcend his generation. Like, you have to think it's probably what, like at least five generations of people that yeah. Ric Flair has always been a major force in their life. And that's probably even longer than Hulk Hogan, even though Hulk Hogan achieved a lot of mainstream stuff. It's insane that Rick was able to even like go on longer.
1: Yeah.
0: You know, and mean just as much to people.
1: Well, his legacy was unbelievable. The way he came out, the way he performed, the Rolex wearing, jet flying, styling and profiling. I mean, I love it. I love it when I see him do it. And then to see his family, the tragedies, the victories, seeing Charlotte Flair fall into her place and leading the women's division now. It's just amazing seeing what she's doing. Just all of them. Trish Stratus, you know, we talk about her coming. What a beautiful, beautiful woman and career and a beautiful person. She's so good with fans. You know, and then the ventures that they do and her coming back. Lita, the same thing, the ups and downs, that you see. And people don't realize they go through a lot. You've got one in Florida, Sonny, who, was, you know, struggling with substance addiction, and she's in jail now for manslaughter, vehicular manslaughter. And you've got so many up and downs with them. So it's neat to see them, neat to see, to hear what they say and experience some of their stories that they did through their lifetime. Kind of the behind the scenes of what we all saw. I know we got to get back to what we're doing, but let me ask you something real quick. Can you please repeat again how people can get tickets, how they can come out and see it? And they're going to be able to see Bill Goldberg, they're going to be able to see Rey Mysterio, Lita, Trish Stratus, and many, many more. Tell us again how they can get tickets in the site.
0: Of course, that would be RiverCityWrestlingCon.com for all event information and tickets. And you can find us on all social media platforms at RCWC Official. It was a pleasure to be here with you, Joe.
1: Thank you. And listeners, remember, come out this weekend. The Renaissance in St. Augustine, St. John's County, off 95, the World Golf Village. Come out there, see them. We'll have Rey Mysterio, Bill Goldberg, Trish Stratus, Lita, and many, many more wrestlers and fans coming. Buff the Stuff Bagwell. Come out there and see it. It's going to be a lot of fun, a lot of big pictures, and have a great family fun time this weekend. Live, Workshop, Play, Florida. Thank you for listening.
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1: And we want to thank you for joining us. 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
20: With SRN News, I'm Mary Rose. Israel says Iran has launched missiles at it in the first bombardment since a fragile ceasefire took effect in early April, complicating mediation efforts for a deal to end the war. Tehran had warned of retaliation after Israel on Sunday struck Beirut's southern suburbs in defiance of Washington's request days ago to stand down. Israel said the Iranian-backed Hezbollah fired at northern Israel earlier in the day. Israel's attack on Beirut came a few days after the Lebanese and Israeli governments agreed to a ceasefire in U.S.-hosted talks, though Hezbollah rejected the deal. Police in Ohio are still searching for suspects who opened fire near a busy street festival in Toledo and wounded 12 people over the weekend. This is SRN News.
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17: Hello.
1: And we have just, we are blessed with a stellar list of guests tonight.
17: We have
1: our good friend and just a strong warrior for the unborn here in Central Florida. Michelle Herzog is on with us again this week, just for a little bit. Michelle, welcome. She's from Pro-Life Action Ministries. How are you doing?
24: Thanks for having me on again.
1: Thank you for being on again. And we have our good friend, Father Frank Pavone from Priest for Life. How are you, sir?
25: Good evening. I'm doing great. Thanks for having me on again.
1: Well, thank you for being here with us, and thank you both for what you do. Of course, we start off all the time with Jeremiah 1:5 and prayer.
17: Before I formed you in the womb, I knew you. Before you were born, I set you apart. I appointed you as a prophet to the nations.
1: Heavenly Father, we come to you once again to ask for your blessing upon this show, upon our guests, and upon all who hear this show, that we change hearts and change minds, that we save the unborn, that if there's someone out there tonight that is struggling with the thought of having an abortion, that we provide truth and that we help them make the right decision to spare the life of that child, because not one of us has the right to kill, to destroy, to disqualify a life that God has ordained to be. And God, we ask you to please work on their hearts and just be with them and be with us all. Guide us, bless us with discernment so that we know truth, not fiction, that we know that it is a baby. And God, let that truth be shared throughout the land. And God, we ask you this in the name of your precious Son, Jesus Christ. Amen.
17: Amen.
24: Amen.
1: So, okay, Michelle was on with us last week, but she knew that we had Father Frank Pavone on, and she's like, oh, I've got to spend some time. So we thank you, Michelle, for being here. So, Michelle, really quickly, I'm going to let you go first. What do you have going on with Pro-Life Action Ministries?
24: Well, we just got through having our annual life banquet. I know you all were there, so we're really thankful. It was a great banquet. We were so thankful to have Troy Newman as our guest speaker, and I really believe he was able to really, you know, really reach the hearts of many people that have not heard a story like Troy had to share. And it was just a really, really good banquet. I love the students from Victorious Living Fellowship. They are just stellar and so full of passion with their poetic, their poetic version of Nancy Randolph, who is their teacher there at Victorious Living Fellowship. She wrote that whole poem that they acted out, and it was just fantastic. And then, of course, we're on the streets, you know, daily in front of the abortion centers. And actually, just yesterday, I took a young lady out to lunch who chose life a couple months ago, and so we're working with her. We'll probably end up having a baby shower for her, you know, just finding out what her needs are. And we've got a number of other babies that we'll be meeting with and having lunch with. God's been very, very good to us. We've been able to reach a lot of women. A lot of babies have been saved in the last couple of months, so it's fantastic. It's really fantastic.
17: Didn't we hear, too, something that just is horrible, that somebody threatened to kill you the other day?
24: Oh, yeah, that was just last week. it was one of those times where we definitely needed to call the police, and he definitely threatened to kill us. And, of course, it's not the first time that's happened, but he was actually very, really violent, to the point where the officers actually went inside the mill to find out, you know, who this guy was. And the director of the abortion mill actually said, we don't want him on our property. So he was banned from their property as well. Mm. So that's how violent he was.
1: It's truly a battle of good versus evil. It's a battle for the soul of this country, and people like that prove that fact every day.
17: I know Father Frank has seen all that same
0: that madness.
17: Corruption.
0: Yeah.
17: Evil.
0: Yeah.
25: Exactly.
24: Yes, he sure has.
0: Okay. Yeah. Well, Father Frank, thank you for being here with us. What is going on with Priests for Life right now?
25: Well, first of all, it's great to be on with Michelle. You know, your lineup of guests today proves something with what Michelle just said, that she likes to hang out with the worst troublemakers in the pro-life movement. Troy Newman is a really good friend and partner of ours as well. And, of course, we're all friends with Brian Gibson, who heads up Pro-Life Action Ministries up there in the Twin Cities. Mm-hmm. We all go back a very long time. And you know, like you were just referencing, you know, we've all been really, you know, on the front lines of the battle, taking the worst heat from the other side. But the Lord gives us marvelous comrades, like the Psalm says. And that's one of the joys of this movement, you know, and likewise, you know, Bruce and Vicky, knowing you guys too. It's wonderful how God brings us all together, gives us the same spirit, gives us all our unique gifts, but we make trouble in the best sense of the word for the unborn.
0: Absolutely.
25: We're doing that. You know, I wanted to, first of all, the National Right to Life convention is coming up, and, you know, another you know, great ally in this movement, partners. The National Right to Life Committee has been around for a long time. This is their 55th annual conference coming up. It's going to be in Arlington, Virginia, but people will be coming there from throughout the nation. It'll be June the 12th and the 13th. People can look for more information at nrlconvention.com, NRL Convention. And I'll be there. It's a beautiful event because you've got some of the really, I mean, it's a kind of convention where you want to put on your thinking cap and, you know, it's kind of like getting, you know, pro-life really in-depth education because the speakers are, you know, they're really top experts, whether it's their research division, Dr. Randy O'Bannon, or their top lobbyists. You know, this is a group that, you know, and, you know, Michelle and I'll be, you know, and Brian, you know, we'll be out there on the, you know, on the sidewalks and sidewalk counseling and so forth. And, you know, Troy will be exposing the inside workings of the abortion industry. And these folks at National, in the meanwhile, are really highly respected in the halls of Congress. Mm-hmm. They'll be lobbying for pro-life bills. They'll be electing pro-life candidates. And, you know, so all of us in the movement have our own area of specialty. But, you know, I'll be going to that. And I want to encourage people to check that out, nrlconvention.com.
0: Okay. Yeah, looking at the website right now, it's the 55th annual National Right to Life Conference. I just want to point out 55 years.
17: It's a long time.
0: That's a long time. And it's, you know, it's, I wish we didn't have to have it.
25: Yeah.
0: I mean, it seems like a weird thing to say, but I really wish we didn't have to have a right to life. I mean, it seems like such an obvious thing, you know, that we're all supposed to have the right to live, but there are those who would deprive the
17: especially
0: unborn.
17: In a country that is founded on God and his principles.
0: Yeah. God and his principles, life, liberty, and the pursuit of happiness. Yeah. So Father Frank, I know you travel a lot. Where have you been recently? What have you been up to?
25: Oh, I was excited to tell you also, one of my recent experiences was on the National Mall on Sunday, May 17th. And I'm sure that many of our listeners have seen the coverage. Maybe some were there, too. For the national rededication of America to God. This is part, of course, of the 250th birthday celebration, which has been going on all year and will continue, in fact, beyond July 4th. It's a full year celebration. But this was one of the key moments, and we can't overemphasize the significance of this because it was a unique event. It was the first time. We know that our founders dedicated this country to God. They invoke God in the Declaration of Independence, which is the document whose adoption marks the 250 years. But this was the first time that the American people, at the behest of the president, formally rededicated the country to God. And you got to believe that a lot of graces are going to come from that. There were many speakers, people praying. Alveda King represented our ministry and gave a beautiful prayer from the stage. She mentioned the unborn, of course. Pastor Sammy Rodriguez started the day off. He mentioned the unborn. And so pro-life was a theme for us, woven throughout the day, because the Declaration asserts the right to life. But we had, at the end of the afternoon, this was, to me, one of the most clear moments of the significance of this event, because the man who occupies the third highest position in our government, the Speaker of the House, Mike Johnson, was there in person, and he read the prayer of rededication, a beautiful prayer, really invoking the history of the country, invoking our repentance before God, our dependence upon God. He offered that prayer, and boy, was it powerful, and it brought together all the sentiments of the and convictions of the singing and the praying and the preaching that took place all day long there on the National Mall. What a beautiful moment. And it's a beautiful moment for the pro-life movement, because we know if this, that the more the nation is dedicated under God, the less we're going to claim to be gods ourselves, deciding if the unborn live or die.
17: Right. We did watch that at our Bible study.
0: Yeah.
17: It was powerful.
0: Yeah.
17: And unfortunately, it is time to take our first break.
0: It goes by so fast.
17: It does go by so fast.
0: We'll be right back. We've got Father Frank Bavone with us from Priest for Life. We've got Michelle Herzog, who's going to be taking off, but we thank her for joining us tonight, and from Pro-Life Action Ministries of Central Florida. And coming up, we're going to talk about the Stand with Women petition. Will you sign it? We'll be right back with that. More Pro-Life Radio on AM 950, FM 94.9, The Answer.
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17: And welcome back to Pro-Life Radio on a Sunday evening. I'm Vicki Cherry. Across from me is my handsome husband, Bruce.
28: Hello.
9: And on the that's just funny.
0: You don't like it? I do that. Hello. There you go.
9: There's that.
0: There you go.
9: Nice radio voice. On the line with us, we have Father Frank Prevone from Priests for Life. And we love having Father Frank on. He is such a wealth of knowledge, and he's funny. And
0: he is. He's all those things. Father Frank, I love you dearly. I just now know not to let him pick the restaurant we go to have dinner in. So.
9: I heard you guys ate at a pretty.
25: We had a bit of an experience.
0: It was a bit of an experience. It was because they were out of everything that we wanted to order on the menu.
25: And as I recall, we had a little bit of trouble finding it too.
0: Yes, yes, and then we had trouble finding our way back to the hotel. But that's
25: finding our way back.
0: Yeah, but that's neither here nor there.
25: These things ought to be easier.
0: Yeah,
9: we'll have to get him a compass.
0: I was with him, and it was like I think we went this way. No, did we go this? And finally, finally, two people who had mercy on us said, where are you guys trying to get to? And we told him. He said, okay, you go through here, you turn left, go down the street, it's across the street. There you go. And it was,
25: they could tell we were lost.
0: Yeah, yeah. So they were very nice.
9: Told you to go left instead of right. We watched a movie. They should have listened to their guides last night.
0: Yes. We did. Hey, so as I talked about before we went to break, National Right to Life is asking people to sign this petition. And the petition is the Abortion Pill Provider Liability and Education Act. They call it the APPLE Act. It empowers women to hold abortion pill manufacturers, distributors, prescribers, and facilitators legally accountable for death, trauma, or injuries caused by these dangerous drugs. It also ensures that women are fully informed before taking abortion pills of their right to seek justice if they are harmed. And so National Right to Life is pushing this. I would support this. The only thing I would change on it is that it shouldn't just be limited to women. Because for too long, we've thought that abortion is only a woman's purview. And men should have a voice in it, too, because they have a child that's a part of this. And
25: right.
0: And what happens if the woman dies from taking the pill? Her mate, her partner, the father of the child, is he not left with any recourse?
9: Isn't that maybe possibly part of that bill?
0: Well, it says specifically empowers women to hold the abortion pill manufacturers accountable. Should be empowers men and women or parents to hold the pill manufacturers, distributors.
9: Father Frank, do you know much about this?
25: I know a little bit about it. Yeah, we've been promoting it as well. You know, the thing about this is it's an excellent way to deal with this widespread and largely, it's kind of like the Wild West now has broken out because these drugs are being mailed and distributed. And although it's important to note that about 83-84% of the abortion drugs that are being distributed actually are still being distributed from the brick and mortar abortion facility. So we're talking about, you know, maybe 15%. That's still a lot. And it shouldn't be happening at all. It shouldn't be going through the mail. But just to put it in perspective, and the other thing about it too, to keep in mind, you know, a lot of people are looking at the statistics and they say, oh, this is terrible. There's more abortions now than there were before the Dobbs decision. However, we're not so sure about the numbers because, you know, the fact that these drugs are sold doesn't mean they were taken. And that's an important distinction to keep in mind because some people are stockpiling these drugs. They're being encouraged by the abortion industry to stockpile and say, oh, you know, just in case your state bans abortion and so forth. Other times people take them and they decide not to use them. And then, of course, there's the abortion pill reversal that is saving thousands of lives, too. Mm-hmm. But yes, this APPLE Act, as it's called, is a good way to push back against this because when you read as Bruce, as you did, what it's aiming at, you see the subtext there is that, hey, there's a lot of dangers here in these drugs that aren't being revealed. And the abortion industry, of course, is an expert at this, at hiding the deadly effects of these drugs, not only, of course, primarily on the baby, but on that mother too. So if they know they're going to be held to account, if somebody experiences these traumatic or dangerous or even deadly effects and wasn't even told about them, they may be a little more careful about some transparency here and letting people know exactly what these risks are.
9: Yeah, because so many times in the abortion industry, they are not a lot of that same privilege of knowing what can happen in an abortion.
0: Yeah.
25: No.
0: And not to mention, we've had a few women on this show of recent that have either personally experienced the pill, the results of the abortion pill, mm-hmm. Or they've helped administer aid to someone that didn't realize what they were doing, and then they find out too late they've given birth to a fully formed baby, and they had been told that it was a clump of cells, and that baby is now deceased.
9: There was excellent video.
25: What a nightmare.
9: I've seen, I don't know if you've seen this, Frank. I don't know who did the video, but it's a father and a mother, and she'd taken the pill and did not understand what was going to happen, and when the baby came out, and she called her partner, I don't know if it was her spouse or whatever, but and saying, it's a baby. I don't know what to do with it.
25: Yeah.
9: It's not a piece of, whatever they're told.
0: Yeah.
9: But
0: tissue.
9: And she was,
0: cells,
9: she was overcome with emotion.
25: See, now this is one of the big differences between the chemical abortion and the surgical. Mm-hmm. Because in the case of the surgical abortion, the pieces of that baby are put in a tray next to the mother. She may be under anesthesia. Otherwise, the clinic workers, do their very best to make sure she does not see the arms, the legs, the face of that baby. But when it comes to the chemical procedures, they see it right there in their bedroom, bathroom, toilet. I mean, and when they weren't aware of how well developed that child already was, like I said, what a nightmare that is. And one of the things then that happens is therefore, if they're seeing that immediately, the denial is broken more quickly. I mean, someone can have a surgical abortion and then continue under the delusion for years, even decades, that was just a blob of tissue. Of course, you have to be completely, unaware of basic embryology, but a lot of people are. So you could go for years and years not realizing what it was that was taken out of your body. But not so with these chemical techniques. They see that baby and those baby parts, so they end up coming more quickly to programs like we have, like Rachel's Vineyard and other healing ministries, looking for healing from their abortion. So that's one of the interesting differences that we see now, is there this time between the abortion and the time they seek healing and forgiveness is shortening.
9: Yeah. We had a lady on a few weeks ago that was in nursing school, and her mother also was a nurse and had told her, oh, it's just a blob of tissue. You can do this.
25: Wow. Yeah. Wow.
9: And when she went into nursing school, they had jars or whatever you want to call it of
0: jars with fetuses,
9: development. And she looked at the one that would have been her child's age of gestation, and it broke her. She had to exit nursing school for several months.
0: Yeah,
9: I think it was
0: months,
9: maybe even over a year. I don't remember, but
0: and it damaged her relationship with her mother. She became very angry with her mom because her mom had lied to her.
25: Oh yeah,
0: and
25: why did you lie? Right.
0: Yeah, and her mom was trying to protect her, but she lied to her. Mm-hmm. And
25: why should it be so hard in the year 2026? For people to know very basic scientific facts like this? It's like, come on, the human development.
9: Well, you'd think they'd just look it up. You'd think they'd want to know the truth, but I guess they really don't.
25: Well, especially in this age where we've got the whole encyclopedic knowledge of the entire human race at our fingertips, on our phones, right? Yeah. I mean, this is not hard to do, right? Well, not hard to find out.
0: You've got some that don't know the truth, but all they have to do is seek it. But they won't. because
9: it'd make it more difficult.
0: It'd make it more difficult for them to make a decision. Father, you know, it's like trying to lead someone to faith. They know in their hearts what is right, but yet they don't want to open their eyes because they don't want to change the way they live.
9: So many people will say, why is this such, you know, this is a hard decision. This is a tough decision. It's like, but why is it a tough decision? And then they have to think, well, why is it a tough decision? It's a tough decision because it's your child. It's not a tough decision. If you went to the doctor

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8: News this hour from Town Hall. I'm Mary Rose. President Trump was in New Jersey when word of the attacks came.
9: The president really wants to make a deal with Iran and appears to be trying to de-escalate the situation. He tells reporters at Axios and Fox News that his message to leaders in Iran is this: you've shot your missiles, that's enough. Get back to the table and make a deal.
8: Correspondent Laura Winters reports. Doug Burgum, Secretary of the Interior, says he did a ride around in Washington, D.C. with U.S. Parks Police to identify problem areas that needed improvement ahead of the 250 celebrations this summer.
10: We did have the jurisdiction to come in directly with the U.S. Park Police. This is a separate form by George Washington in 1791. These are the elite police of the Washington, D.C. metro area. They had been defunded under Biden, almost like a big blue metro, and they'd had all of their authorities taken away. I did a ride around with them, and I found out they couldn't even pursue bad guys. I'm like, I was a governor. It'd be like having a highway patrol. You pull somebody over, they drive away, and you just let them drive away after you pulled them over for a violation because you were not allowed to pursue them. Right. Some of these things made no common sense.
8: He was a guest on the Salem Radio Network. The Philippines are issuing a tsunami warning after being hit by a 7.8 magnitude earthquake. Evacuation orders for some coastal areas are also in effect. The Pacific Tsunami Warning Center is evaluating whether there is a tsunami threat to Hawaii. Five people are injured after a stabbing at Penn Station in New York City on Sunday. The FDNY says a suspect is in custody. It is unknown what led to the attack. And millions across the northern plains are under the threat of severe weather today. A level 3 out of 5 severe storm threat is in effect for parts of Wyoming, Montana, South, and North Dakota. More on these stories at townhall.com.
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11: And welcome back to Pro-Life Radio on a Sunday evening. I'm Vicki Cherry, my handsome husband. Across from me.
12: Hello. Oh, I'm sorry. Hello.
11: And we have Father Frank Pavone from Priests for Life on the line with us. And we are so glad to have you today.
12: Thank you,
13: sir. Thank you.
12: Thank you. So you got a lot of stuff going on with Priests for Life. We get the newsletter. We know you guys are really in the throes of things right now. Tell us how we can help. What's going on?
13: Oh, well, you know, we were founded especially with the desire to help our clergy and our churches step up to the plate on these important issues and the core issue of abortion. And so many people involved in the movement, they want to see exactly that. So we've initiated a number of new resources, clergy training packets that we could send to the churches. And this is the time of year when, a lot of, like within our Catholic community, a lot of new priests are being ordained and coming out of seminary, starting their work in the parishes. So it's a good time to be reaching out to priests right from the beginning of their ministry and saying, hey, we want to help you to teach clearly on this. We have open books about preaching and online training courses that they can tie into. In fact, just today I was doing some planning with some of our staff about some new online videos that we're putting up. So and we're also, some churches unfortunately close their doors to this message, strange as it is, they'll close their doors to the pro-life message. So, we always ask pastors to consider having the members of our team come in and speak to their congregation. But if they don't want to do that, we've decided

0: to in a very, you know, respectful, communicative, peaceful way, but nevertheless aware of our rights and determined to reach the people with the pro-life message, we've decided to start having distribution of flyers and literature on the public sidewalks right in front of the church. So it's like, if you're not going to bring the message inside the church, use our First Amendment rights and bring the message to the congregation outside the church. And that's, of course, one of the beauties of America. We were talking before about, you know, our nation's birthday and everything. And, you know, we celebrate our freedom to bring a message of importance to our fellow citizens. And the public sidewalks are the, you know, the quintessential forum for doing that. And so we're going to say, okay, you know, it's not a protest against the church. It's just an effort to reach the people in the church. And so that's one of our exciting new projects that people are just like, they're excited about. They're cheering it on. They say, yeah, you know what? If some pastors, they, you know, they're so afraid of this issue that they don't want to address it, we don't want to give them a veto power over the right of the people to know these very basic, fundamental moral issues. So those are some of the things we're working on.
1: And it starts with the church. I mean, you know.
0: It does.
1: The word says, if my people, he'll heal us if we call on him. His people. Who are his people? That's the believers. Us. It's not the people that are, you know, atheist or just people that don't really believe. It's
2: but if the atheists want to open their hearts and come to know truth,
1: amen. Yes,
2: he will bless them with that truth.
1: But I think one of the most troubling things to me is those people that are believers that say, "I know it's a baby. I don't care. I'm going to do this anyway. God will forgive me."
2: You know, I've witnessed people say that. And I have to question, really, are they truly believers? You know, are they just saying that for argument's sake because you've challenged them on the sidewalk or in a debate, and so they're trying to win that debate. And I have to wonder if they're truly believers. But then there are believers out there that say, well, you know, I am pro-life except in the case of rape and incest. And to me, that's then you're not pro-life. Because you can't say you're pro-life and then put boundaries on it like that. It's not the baby's fault.
0: Right.
2: You know, we had a guest on the show a few weeks ago who had been raped, went ahead, had her baby, put the baby up for adoption 36 years ago, something of that nature. Her and the child have connected. He wanted to know his roots, wanted to know where he came from, found his mom. They've connected. They have a beautiful relationship, and they talk weekly, if not daily. And it's
0: that is so powerful.
2: Yeah. But here's the thing that's even more powerful. He's now blessed her with 4 grandchildren, and a fifth one is on the way, I believe. So
0: nice.
2: Had he been aborted, think of the lineage, think of the number of lives that would have impacted.
0: That's right.
1: Well, we're missing a whole generation.
2: Oh yeah. Several generations. 50 years worth of generations in this country.
0: Yeah, it's incalculable how much is lost in this process. And, you know, the whole adoption story, too. I was reminded, as you were talking, of a young man by the name of David Scott from Louisiana. I've gotten to know him over the years. But he's the subject of a movie called Life Mark. It really shows better than just about any other film on the topic the beautiful reality of adoption and how love overcomes the difference in the biological origin. But Life Mark tells its true story of David being adopted and then reconnecting with his birth mother when he was a young adult. It started off as a short film that people can find on online called I Lived on Parker Avenue. And so anyone interested in really helping people appreciate the power of adoption, check that out. I Lived on Parker Avenue, the short original film, and then the longer film called Life Mark.
1: Sounds like a great future guest. Is that what you were thinking, too, Bruce?
0: He would be, and he would be happy to, yes.
2: I'm thinking that, but I'm also thinking when we get finished, we'll go look it up online and see if we can watch it on streaming.
1: Oh, yeah, definitely, yeah. But I would love to. Father Frank, you could see if you could put a good word in for us and have him get a hold of us.
0: Yeah, we can connect him with you, yes.
2: That'd be great. That would be great. And, of course, we'd like for you to come on with him and be a part of that show.
0: Oh, that'd be nice.
2: Yeah.
0: That'd be nice. Very good. I even know his birth mother, too. And they've spoken out, they've spoken out at different conferences and media interviews. And, that would be great to set that up.
2: Oh, awesome. All right. So we were talking earlier about the abortion pill. And how all the abortions that are taking place that we can no longer really track effectively, like we could with the going into the abortuaries and then the stats there. But now people can order these pills in the privacy of their own home, and it's affecting our society in ways we never thought possible. Like, there's a new study out. Well, I say a new study, but the study's been out for a while. I work for Liberty Counsel now, and Liberty Counsel and Liberty Counsel Action have put out a book called Abortion in Our Water. And, Father Frank, I know you're familiar with this. And
0: yes.
2: It was like pulling teeth to get this to the highest levels of government so that they would know what's going on, because you had people in departments that didn't want to know or suspected but turned a blind eye. But under this administration... thank God for Donald Trump getting in, and the tide in this country has turned. Doors are opening, and people are finding out about how the abortion pill is poisoning our society. We're looking at lower birth rates because people who haven't even taken it are getting these hormones in their system from drinking our drinking water, because this is now in our water and we can't get it out. At least, without some research.
0: People hearing this might first be very skeptical because they say, well, wait a minute. Water is this water filtration. We don't just drink water. We drink water through our, the water systems. The water is obviously cleansed, right? But the fact, and this great research paper there from Liberty Counsel and our friend John Stenberger, he and I have been... at many pro-life leaders and conservative leaders gatherings where John has presented this this paper. And, of course, it's the website, too, right, Bruce? So I think it's abortioninourwater,
2: .org. Yes.
0: People can get it. John has pointed out, and the report points out, a very simple fact. Yes, of course, there's water filtration and cleansing systems that are, protecting us all every day. But they were not built with the idea that they would have to purify the water from human remains, because why would there be human remains in the water in the first place? So these filtration systems were not built for this. This new reality, this barbaric reality, that aborted babies are now literally being flushed down the toilet. Why? Because of these chemical at-home abortions, and they're coming out of the toilet. So it's a real... issue. It deserves the people's attention, and it deserves us to be doing two things. One, of course, brings the attention to government officials who can take some protective measures. But the biggest protective measure, let's stop the free flow of these abortion drugs in the first place.
2: Absolutely. Absolutely. And one of the key components, mifepristone,
0: It
2: stays in the water. They haven't figured out a way to get it out of the water. So that's something. We'll talk more about that in just a bit. We're up against another break. We've got Father Frank Pavone of Priest for Life with us. It's Pro Life Radio. It's a Sunday night, and we thank you for making time to join us. We'll be right back. 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
2: And welcome back. It is Pro-Life Radio on a Sunday night, and I hope we didn't terrify you with that last segment, but if we did, there's a reason to be concerned. We've got Father Frank Pavone on with us from Priest for Life. Vicki Cherry's across from me. I'm Bruce Cherry. And we were talking about abortion in our water, the abortion pill that has found its way into our drinking water. And so, yeah.
1: It's
2: killing the babies, but it's also... It's mm-hmm. something we've got to think about. Whether you're pro-life or pro-choice, I'm pretty sure everybody is pro, let's have clean drinking water.
0: There you go. That's right.
2: And so because of this pill, we now have mifepristone, which is a hormone that, or a synthetic hormone that they can't seem to figure out what the half-life of it is in our water. But it's there.
0: Mm-hmm.
2: They know it's there.
0: Powerful. It's a very powerful drug, powerful synthetic steroid mm-hmm. that also, what it does, mm-hmm. it literally starves the baby. Mm-hmm. This mifepristone, that's its working mechanism. It blocks progesterone. But you know, Bruce and Vicki, I want to bring up a biblical dimension of this. You know, we see now like this weird... And again, I'm sure for many people who are hearing this for the first time, I think, wow, this is an interesting twist. You know, never thought about abortion in the context of clean drinking water. But there's the famous verse in Deuteronomy, you know, I set before you life and death, blessings and curses, choose life. And of course, it's one of the key verses for the pro-life movement.
1: Mm-hmm.
0: And I always point out, notice how the Lord puts it. I set before you life and death, blessings and curses. The blessings attached to choosing life. The curses attached to choosing death. So while we have the sometimes terrifying freedom to go either way, the path of life or the path of death, mm-hmm. we don't get to choose where it leads. We don't, and the lie of the basic pro-choice lie is that you can choose death and blessing. Mm-hmm. That's the false promise of abortion. I'm going to choose death, mm-hmm. but that's going to bring me freedom and health and my career and money and all this and that. Okay. No, the choice is choose life and it's going to lead to blessings. Yeah. Choose death, it's going to lead to curses. You don't get to choose the consequences. You get to choose the path. And how does that have to do with this? Well, because you know you choose the evil path of abortion in one way or another, and all sorts of bad things are going to follow on that. Unexpected, strange, bad things. And the abortion in our water is yet another example of that.
2: We're looking at lower rates of sterility, so we're looking at men now who are sterile, young men. Who can't reproduce, and they don't know why. And the thought is the mifepristone in the water, the fetal remains that are in the water, that's playing a role in it. That's something that they're looking at. And then you're looking at higher rates of sterility for women. Of course, women that have abortions have a higher rate of sterility anyway. So, yeah, we've got to stop this. We're going to get down the road at a certain point where the human race is no longer going to be able to procreate.
0: That's right.
2: That's
0: it's ultimately because we're choosing that ultimately, right? Yeah. It's like the no to children takes on a lot of different forms.
2: Yeah.
1: Mm-hmm.
2: Yeah. So Father Frank, you are traveling all over the place. You're doing great work with Priests for Life. What else is going on? What's on the horizon? What do we need to be looking for? And how can they get in? How can everybody get in touch and donate to Priests for Life?
0: Well, thank you for mentioning that. You know, our main website is Pro-Life Central, and we call it that because we are at the center of a lot of different ministries, a lot of diverse ministries. 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Mm-hmm. 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So it's at Fr Frank Pavone. But on the horizon, of course, we are right now very much in the midst of all these primaries for the 2026 election. And that's one of the big areas of our activity, as you know. In fact, we just launched officially a C4 organization. C4s are lobbying groups, and they can also do some direct political work. And so we've launched a C4 called Pro-Life Vote, and that's the website for that, prolifevote.com. I just want to encourage people, get involved in any way you can with these elections. And I'm sure so many of our listeners are already involved in the sense of voting themselves, helping other people to get to the polls, educating their fellow citizens about the candidates. But let's do more, because, so many of us voted enthusiastically in 2024. So many, like you were saying at the beginning of the program, now this is a battle between good and evil. And many voters came to that conclusion in 2024 more than ever before, as they saw the moral issues that were at stake. And my message is, if we voted that way in 2024, it's the same motivation that needs to get us out in 26, even though it's not presidential election year. You know, we elected a president for 4 years, not for two, and we got to give him a Congress that'll be able to continue on the path that we all decided we should be on back 2 years ago. And secondly, the stakes are just as high. I mean, this is good versus evil, the abortion battle being a central primary one, but so many other things, too, related to our freedoms, our families, the good of our nation, our security. So many issues that we're all aware of. So get involved. ProLifeVote.com will give everyone a good dose of information, resources. And also, we do online Zoom calls every month, and people could sign up for them at that website, where we just have a, you know, 45 minutes or an hour live conversation with people from across the country who are trying to make a difference in their local community with the elections. We give them good talking points. Like on the last one that we just had, you know, Janet and I, Janet's our executive director, we spoke about what we learned in a meeting that we were at not too long ago with very high government officials. The Speaker of the House was there, Congressman Jim Jordan, some of the real heroes of the conservative political movement. And, you know, we pass along on these Zoom calls some of the strategic insights, some of the talking points, some of the things people can do. So that would be my urging, you know, a big item on the horizon, ProLifeVote.com, and we can all make a difference.
2: I'm looking at the website right now, and it is vital that this midterm come out the right way, because if it doesn't, everything that we've gained, everything that President Trump has done, they're going to seek to stop it cold and turn it around. And we can't let that happen. We just can't let it happen. It makes no sense to me for us not to get out and support getting the right people back in office and making sure that the midterms are effective for keeping President Trump effective.
1: You know,
2: it makes no sense to get him in office and then let him become a lame duck.
0: Right. Yeah.
1: You know, God calls us to do what we can do. We're not supposed to just sit around. Mm-mm. We need to have feet and hands and do what he's asked. But ultimately, you know, he is in control. And that's how we can rest. We can know that when we've done what we are called to do and we've been purposed to do for such a time as this, then we can rest.
2: But you know, God also will leave us to our own devices.
1: If we
2: start slacking off and we become not faith, and we lack our faith.
1: We can't.
2: He will, because I think he gave us 4 years of Joe Biden so we could see how bad things could get.
1: I think that's exactly why
2: that happened.
0: And the contrast is important. You know, people win elections by not just saying how good they are and how good their policies are, but by making a very vivid contrast with the opponent. And those 4 years did give us a big contrast. I think that was one of the reasons for the 2024 victory. And that contrast is still very much alive. I mean, that's the America has a clear choice here. And the more that we can, in our individual conversations, in our broadcasts like this, in our newsletters, on our websites and so forth, create that contrast for people, the choice is going to become easier and easier to make.
2: Absolutely.
1: And it's all what that verse you spoke about a little bit ago is so true. You know, he's given us a choice.
2: Yeah.
0: Yes.
2: God blesses us with free will.
1: Sometimes I wish not, but, you know. It's like, I have a different idea than that next person might. And it's like, I don't want their free will to mess up my free will.
2: Yeah. But you know what?
0: Right.
2: God doesn't always give us what we want, but he gives us what we need.
0: So, he does.
1: But
2: we do need to be diligent and be good stewards of this blessing and make sure that we get out and vote. And pastors, if there are any pastors listening tonight, talk to your flock. Talk to them. Don't be afraid. Talk to them. They've got to get out and vote. They've got to know what's at stake in the midterm. Because we are a stone's throw away from this country being like Canada, where pastors are no longer able to address moral, biblical truth from the pulpit.
1: I know.
2: And that's what's happening in Canada. They're going to jail for it. Yeah. It's called hate speech. And it's happening
0: terrible.
2: In England.
0: It's terrible.
1: When Father Frank was talking about being outside the churches, I know Amendment 4. Yes. That's what we were having to do to them.
0: Right.
1: They didn't want to hear it.
2: Well, if we're not careful, being outside the church will be like
1: against
2: in England being on a street praying and getting locked up for it.
1: Yes.
2: So we've got to be diligent. Father Frank, thank you so much for joining us. We have run out of time, and we'll have to get you back here really soon.
0: Thank you. It's always a pleasure. God bless.
2: Hey, safe travels, because I know you're going to be on the road again, flying somewhere. And just safe travels, and thank you for what you're doing. And you are always in our prayers.
0: Likewise. Thank you.
2: Thank you.
1: Thank you so much.
2: All right. Well, thank you all for joining us tonight. Pro-Life Radio on a Sunday night for my wife, Vicki Cherry, for Father Frank, for our producer, Dave DeRica, in the studio next door, and for all of you listening. Thank you. God bless. We'll see you again next week.
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14: With SRN News, I'm Mary Rose. Israel says Iran has launched missiles at it in the first such bombardment since a fragile ceasefire took effect in early April, complicating mediation efforts for a deal to end the war. Tehran had warned of retaliation after Israel on Sunday struck Beirut's southern suburbs in defiance of Washington's request days ago to stand down. Israel said the Iranian-backed Hezbollah fired at northern Israel earlier in the day. Israel's attack on Beirut came a few days after the Lebanese and Israeli governments agreed to a ceasefire and U.S.-hosted talks, though Hezbollah rejected the deal. Five people are injured after a stabbing at Penn Station in New York City on Sunday. The FDNY says a suspect is in custody. It is unknown what led to the attack. One of the injuries being reported is serious.
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22: Yeah, guys, standing up for you on camera there with the Blackout Coffee t-shirt on and my Blackout roast here for the month. 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And before we go to Neil McCabe, let me bring this up on stage here for you if you're watching on your screens. That is a Cove Pure water purifier, and that is the one sitting on my counter. Some of the medications you see over there on one of the little turnstiles belong to my little dog, Huey. Always taking care of Huey. And she gets her water from that Cove Pure water purifier as well, ladies and gentlemen. Cove Pure is the real deal. It's hot or cold instantly, and it really truly is. It filters out with their filter technology. It's a reverse osmosis purity, and it filters out up to and eliminates up to 99% of contaminants, including heavy metals and what they call forever chemicals. And golly, if I go into too much detail, it's really disgusting what's in your water, ladies and gentlemen. So just eliminate it. It's that simple, okay? Heavy metals, forever chemicals, arsenic, found in 118 of 120 water samples taken, all of these chemicals. The lowest amount of all the chemicals found was 117 out of 120 samples. That's disgusting. And this fixes it. And it comes out hot or cold at the touch of a button, or lukewarm if you just want it room temperature. Comes out at room temperature as well. And there's zero installation involved. So you take a look at what's up on your screens if you're watching, and all you do is set it, plug it in, fill it up, and read the directions, which I kept up on the front of mine there, as you can see. And it is Cove Pure Water. 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Neil McCabe, Real America's Voice. How you doing, my brother from another mother? It's always a pleasure to have you here, Neil. Welcome in, my friend.
23: Oh, great to be with you, Mark. We're all very excited. Obviously, we're coming up on that big fight on the White House lawn next Saturday. And then, of course, World Cup starts on the 12th and 4th of July. And it's going to be a wild, wild summer, Mark.
22: Well, let's start with this. I'm so glad you brought that up, Neil. I brought this up on The Daily Show, my friend, and it really does boggle my mind that they actually think we give a crap what they think. Ladies and gentlemen, what I'm referring here is Trump is on record of saying he might just scrap the concert altogether. The last one, I guess, that came out that made big news anyway was Martina McBride. Now, I'm going to probably make myself look like a fool here. I don't know who Martina McBride is. Of course, I've heard the name, but I could trip over her music and not know it. And I love music. Now, I could say the same thing about Taylor Swift. Of course I know who Taylor Swift is, but I don't listen to her music. I would probably recognize her voice, but maybe not. I'm not a big fan, okay? I'll be frank with you. I like looking at her. But, you know, why do these people believe that we give a crap about their politics, Neil, that they will jump out? This is the celebration of America, 250 years, which includes Democrat presidents as well. Why can't they see that we're simply celebrating the country? You famously said on this show, Mark, if you can't have dinner with them, how are you supposed to have a country with them? Neil, they just expose you as 100% true every time they do this crap. Clue me in, brother.
23: No, it's absolutely delusional. And they really think that they have an impact. And, you know, I'll go back to John Lennon. It had nothing to do with the end of the Vietnam War. Humphrey Bogart led a delegation to meet with the communists in North Korea. And Humphrey Bogart was part of a press conference that talked about all these war crimes that American servicemen were doing in Korea. And it was like, it was all hoo-ha-ha. It was all lies. But, like, Humphrey Bogart did not end the Korean War. And so it turns people off, and I defy you to show me anyone whose celebrity status or their acting or career or singing career has been improved by the politics. And frankly, it turns
22: that's
23: people
22: a great
23: off.
22: Point.
23: It turns me
22: off. You know, let me take this to Jane Fonda. You're absolutely correct. Jane Fonda has lived with that stain for what she did to our service members and this country as a traitor. In my estimation, she should still be in prison for what she did during the Vietnam War. It certainly did not help her career. Do people like Martina, well, you know, I think I'm just going to answer my own question. They're too stupid. They probably don't even know who Jane Fonda is. You ask my kids who Jane Fonda is.
23: For people who don't understand, Mark, Jane Fonda not only posed on anti-aircraft guns that were used to shoot down American planes.
22: That's right.
23: When she was visiting the POWs, they handed her notes saying, I'm being tortured. They're starving us. They're doing this. They're doing that. She, instead of helping the American POWs, she turned them in for being troublemakers. And they were even more tortured, and some of them were killed because of Jane Fonda.
22: Yeah, so the ladies and gentlemen, she has blood on her hands. And here's the point that I'm making is she's never lived that down. It never goes away. Anytime she makes an appearance somewhere, there's a vet protesting her. Is Martina McBride and Bruce Springsteen and John Mellencamp, and, you know, I never liked Springsteen's music, period. You can ask my kids when they're old enough, when they were old enough to remember, when they were knee-high to a grasshopper. If that clown's music came on, I turned it off. I didn't like him when I was alive in the 70s when he was putting his albums out in real time. I wouldn't pay for his music because I just don't like it. And I hate him now even worse because of what he does and says about his country. But do these clowns not believe, do they really think this is going to age well for them in the long run? Because it didn't for her.
23: Well, I think they just sort of believe their own press clippings and somebody, people around them saying, well, you got to do something. And frankly, it's never once occurred to me that what if I should ask Taylor Swift how best to keep our sidewalks safe or how to improve our schools. I was on a talk show appearance earlier this week where somebody were talking about the midterm elections, and it's kind of off topic, but I think it proves your point. And this woman who was a former ambassador was just talking about one of the reasons why Trump was going to, the Republicans would do poorly in the midterms is because of food insecurity in Africa. And I said, there isn't a single House seat that will be decided on food insecurity in Africa. But that's what these guys do. They talk about global warming. They talk about all this hoo-ha-ha. They talk about the end of the month when regular Americans are worried about, they talk about the end of the world while regular Americans are worried about the end of the month.
22: Yeah, you know, the level of arrogance on display, ladies and gentlemen, I'll point to Scott Pelley. You've probably seen the clip. Scott Pelley is out at 60 Minutes, that clown face. Thank God. But, I mean, this guy actually believes he's a true authority figure in America, and he was asked about comments that came up in a meeting before he was ousted about bias. And he said, can you show me a study about bias? Can you show me anywhere where you found that? Because we certainly didn't see it. I mean, these people just, they're so utterly clueless, they just don't get it. Now, I'll say this before we go to a break, Neil, and I'll let you comment on the way back.
23: Yeah.
22: The reason that these guys might not feel the same way or even care about Jane Fonda is, Springsteen's old enough to know, but some of the younger artists that are doing this are not. And they're growing up in a time of divisive hatred amongst each other in a political era that is different than the 70s, even though it was brutal then in the 60s and 70s. It was nowhere near the level of hatred with social media and all the other nonsense that we have today. So maybe it's not as visible to them. That doesn't give them a pass. It's still not going to age well for them. They're all still stupid and just can't understand that they look like unpatriotic, un-American morons. When we come back, more with Neil McCabe. Who knows where we'll go? Maybe we'll just turn the mic over to Neil. We'll be right back.
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22: Hi, guys. It's Mark. Look, I think you'll agree with me that as gun owners, we need to have each other's backs. That's regardless of what state we call home. Here at AAR, we discuss it every day, and we're heard in every state. 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You've heard the old saying, there's power in numbers, and helping in Virginia is as simple as joining Virginia Citizens Defense League. 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Join us today. 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
22: 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And it is, they are truly a revolution. And if you're like me, well, I get stressed every time I open my gun safe. I really do, because I it's one of those things I just keep saying to myself, I got to get in here and I got to fix this. I got to clean this. Because we put different stuff in there. It's got valuables in it. It's got, you know, paperwork in it. It's got jewelry in it, stuff like that. And, of course, a lot of guns. And I have two gun safes that every time I open them, it just, ugh. And I've got third-party deals for putting handguns in racks, et cetera. That's all gone with a Pendleton safe. It's completely gone. Because the safe is designed. You tell them how many guns you have. It all rotates, ladies and gentlemen. It rotates. You never have to touch one of your guns again. 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Neil McCabe, jump back in with me here, my brother. Always fun to have you here. I guess, you know, I want to close out that other segment. During the break, I got to thinking about this. Because it angers me, Neil, to a point where I question just, I don't know, almost rhetorically to myself, why can't Americans just celebrate their country anymore, Neil? Why? Isn't that the most important thing, is celebrating the nation that allows you to hate your president and say it if you want to? Isn't that worth celebrating? Why is everything political now? Everything.
23: That Obama really transformed the culture and the country in ways that we just didn't acknowledge or were aware of at the time.
22: Sadly,
23: but because you know, from Nixon to George W. Bush, presidents had tried to govern from the middle, and you know, even Nixon, who was very divisive, or George W. Bush, very divisive characters, but they did try to govern through the middle, and it just created a different kind of political culture, whereas Obama deliberately went to extremes and basically forced people to pick sides and became very polarizing. There was no more gray. And frankly, President Trump, his personality and his way of doing business was made possible post-Obama. Before Obama, Donald Trump could not be elected president or even function as president. But Obama has created this where he celebrated He celebrated attacking people. I mean, one of the first things he did as president was go after Rush Limbaugh. I don't know if people even remember this. But yeah, it's like, yeah, you know, when when Senator Tom Cotton said that he opposed the Iran deal, they accused him of treason, you know, treason because he opposed the Iran nuclear deal. Even in the 2008 campaign, Geraldine Ferraro, and I'm no fan of Geraldine Ferraro, but whatever, she was a congresswoman, she ran for vice president, she, you know, a decent mother, a decent person, whatever, she was campaigning for Hillary Clinton despite, she was battling blood cancer. She misspoke on CNN one night, and immediately the Obama campaign went after her and all of their allies as a racist. And this woman, and she ended up being fired from CNN. Frankly, it killed Geraldine. They literally killed Geraldine Ferraro with the attacks. And it's like, and that's just there's just no quarter.
22: Okay, well, let's bring that more, let's modernize that. They did the same thing to Joe Biden.
23: When they wanted Joe, and frankly, you know, I you know, you always pump me up as some kind of newsman. You're the one who told me that Biden was out. Actually, I remember where
22: you were traveling, and I believe, and when I called you instantly when that news broke, and ladies and gentlemen,
23: and that's
22: not
23: funny.
22: Not toot my own horn. I thought he would have, but it happened so fast. When I called Neil, he mentioned that's the first time hearing about it. Let me get on this, and he did. But yeah, if you recall.
23: But when they took down Biden, right? That's what you're talking about. The takedown of Biden was like, hey, thanks for everything, but get out.
22: Well,
23: and
22: bye.
23: And this is you know, this is why we so we could have had a phenomenal concert on the Mall. I remember during the 200th, you know, the bicentennial. I mean, I watched. You know, we were watching NBC at the time, and it was like all day coverage. So there's stuff all over the country. And Bob Hope hosted a special that night on the flight deck of the USS America.
22: Yeah.
23: And Anson Williams from Happy Days, Mark, sang his hit. I forget his hit song, but the Beach Boys were there. And it was like it was just a completely different vibe. The bicentennial was a real celebration. Even though we were coming out of Watergate and Vietnam, and which were completely divisive, I wish that it was different, but this is the way it is. And then I'm in D.C. for the 250, and I'm gonna enjoy every minute of it.
22: Well, I'll tell you, if any of the artists are listening, and one or two of them might very well be, and that Ted Nugent, make yourself available, brother. Kid Rock, I can't believe he wasn't named anyway. And Kiss. I mean, would you love to see a Kiss reunion? I mean, they speak very highly of Donald Trump, and no matter what their politics are,
23: they
22: understand. It would be fantastic to see that come back. And that would, don't pull it from them, President Trump. Stick it in their face and shove it right down their necks. Rock louder and turn the amps up harder. I mean, come on. That's what you do. You put it right back in their face and you make those people look as stupid and unpatriotic and un-American as they absolutely 100% are. Neil McCabe, Real America's Voice. Thank you, brother. You know how much we love you.
23: All right, have a good night, Mark. Talk to you later, man.
22: Yeah, man. Thanks, Neil, for being here. We do appreciate it. Ladies and gentlemen, that's Neil McCabe. Of course, we love Neil. Neil has been, he's an OG. He has been participating on this program in one way or another for nearly 15 or 16 years, somewhere around there. And Neil was one of the OGs in what is coming up next, the Roundtable. And in the Roundtable coming up, Ryan Petty will be here. Of course, Parkland Father Ryan Petty, and I know he's listening right now. Ryan, can't wait to have you on camera. Looking forward to that. And, of course, Justin Moon, CEO of Carr Arms, will be here. And, of course, Brad Primo, founder of Lead Slinger's Whiskey, combat vet, and former law enforcement officer. And we'll get all their perspectives on whatever we talk about. And Justin will always tell us what he thinks. All of them will. Looking forward to that. Guys, we'll be back at 6 minutes after. Stick around. I'm going to play that new intro riff again in the next break. See you at 6 after the hour.
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5: Israeli officials say the attack is a necessary retaliation against Iranian-backed Hezbollah after terrorists fired into northern Israel earlier in the day. The Jewish state defends its weekend strike on Beirut's southern suburbs, calling it a response to that Hezbollah fire. Lebanese officials say the strike hit a residential building, killing two. Israel maintains it's simply responding to ongoing threats.
6: That's Ken Lorman reporting. Nebraska Senator Republican Pete Ricketts tells the Salem Radio Network he is just back from a forum in Singapore and outlines the highlights.
7: It really was a great opportunity to meet with our Indo-Pacific allies, and in particular Secretary Hegseth gave a great speech about how we want to work with our partners and allies. We need them to step up. And then he gave shout outs to all the countries that are stepping up. Japan, for example, is increasing their defense spending, and they are changing their laws so they can sell, for example, ships to our allies in the region. Korea is stepping up their defense spending. They want to take over more responsibility for their defense.
6: Madison Square Garden is reportedly pulling the plug on outdoor watch parties for Game 3 of the NBA Finals Monday night. It comes as President Trump is expected to attend the game as the Knicks host the San Antonio Spurs. Five people are injured after a stabbing at Penn Station in New York City on Sunday. The FDNY says a suspect is in custody. And the Philippines are issuing a tsunami warning after being hit by a 7.8 magnitude earthquake. Evacuation orders for some coastal areas are also in effect. More on these stories at townhall.com.
8: Diabetes.
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13: Patrick was way behind on his IRS taxes.
14: I was in way over my head. The total amount ended up being somewhere just over $30,000.
13: Then the IRS came to collect.
14: Started

0: effect in early April. Tehran had warned of retaliation after Israel hit Beirut's southern suburbs, the Jewish state calling it retaliation for Iranian-backed Hezbollah firing at northern Israel earlier in the day.
1: Correspondent Ken Lorman reporting on Israel's attack on Beirut coming a few days after Lebanese and Israeli governments agreed to a ceasefire, though Hezbollah rejected that deal. Nebraska Senator Republican Pete Ricketts, just back from a forum in Singapore, he outlines which countries are aligning against China.
2: You got the Philippines, have been very vocal. They call it a radical transparency with regard to the malign activities of communist China. You got other countries like Australia that are partnering with us with AUKUS. And all these things are really helping to strengthen our deterrence against communist China, which is the greatest existential threat to our country.
1: Ricketts tells the Salem Radio Network South Korea is a staunch Washington ally.
2: We're working very closely with the Republic of Korea on their defense, and we have been for many decades, and they want to take over more responsibility. And in fact, they want to improve their defense, for example, by adding a nuclear submarine.
1: The leaders of the United Kingdom, Ukraine, France, and Germany meeting in London over the weekend, they discussed the, quote, urgent need to ramp up production of weapons to combat Russia's hypersonic Arishnik ballistic missiles. British Prime Minister Keir Starmer says the Allies condemned Russia's large-scale missile and drone attacks, including the repeated use of the missiles on Ukrainian cities, with a tragic toll on civilians. More on these stories, townhall.com.
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6: Welcome to the Roger Franklin Williams Show. A program that's dedicated to protecting, preserving, and defending America's founding traditions of God, family, country. Friends, it's wonderful to be with you this morning. I want to thank you for the opportunity to join you as we talk about the issues that affect us in our community, our state, and our nation. And on our program, The Roger Franklin Williams Show, we talk about those issues from a perspective that honors and respects our founding traditions of God, family, country, and, of course, the values expressed in the Declaration of Independence and codified in our United States Constitution, values and principles such as our rights come from God. All men are created equal with certain inalienable rights which are endowed by their Creator. That governments are instituted among men to protect those rights and exercise and with operating under the consent of the governed. And, of course, our United States judicial system based on the premise, on the philosophy that all innocent until proven guilty, and other principles such as the right to face your accuser, the right to a jury by your peers, and the right to due process. We are heavily into election season right now. We're getting there quickly. And from this program and many, pretty much the rest of our programs through the end of the year will be heavily focused on the 2026 election. Of course, the Roger Franklin Williams Show is presented by Christner's Prime Steak and Lobster and by Gatorland, the alligator capital of the world in Orlando, Florida. Experience Gator Nightshine at Gatorland. While the world sleeps, the swamp comes alive. 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Right now, a little bit later, we look forward to speaking with a young woman who's making a huge impact in the political arena in Central Florida and Florida, Zoe Duncan. She's the president and leader of the Central Florida Young Republicans, among other endeavors as well. But right now, we are taking a close look at the race for Seminole County Commission, two races, actually. And we're joined in the studio by Antonio Pizza, who's a candidate for Seminole County Commission, and by Brian Newsom, who's also a candidate. They are in separate races, and you'll be hearing about that here over the next few minutes. Also want to let you know that Seminole County School Board is a nonpartisan race, so our guests will not be identifying themselves via party. But anyway, let's go to Antonio Pizza and Brian Newsom. Antonio.

0: Great to see you again.
1: Great to see you.
0: And Brian, thanks for coming over. Good to see you.
2: Good to be here. Thank you.
0: And now, both of you guys are running against incumbents on the Seminole County School Board. I'll start with Antonio. First of all, and as we've talked about when you joined us before, and we've also talked about this off the air, and I've seen you speak as well, you're running for some specific reasons, some specific things that have been taking place, I guess would be a way to put it, decisions made, the way the Seminole County School Board seems to operate and school system operates, that you do, you are not pleased with. Can you tell us specifically what are some of the two or three or four things that really have inspired you to want to take action and to change?
1: Yeah, definitely. So this morning, actually, I had a phone call with a parent who said that they basically had doctors, this child's very ill, constantly in and out of the hospital, and they needed a nurse to be with their son throughout the school day. Their insurance would cover the nurse. The school board said no. It wasn't going to cost the school anything. They said no, to the point where they sued. They're now suing this family after they sued in state court and they won. They're now appealing to the federal court and they're paying an outside law firm to sue this family that is now was forced basically to move out of Seminole County because they couldn't, because they wouldn't do this one thing for their child. They weren't asking for much. They were asking that this nurse be allowed to go with their son to school to make sure that their son could be healthy and just have a normal life and be healthy. And they said no. And that's awful. And they're suing this family. And it's costing money to the taxpayers of Seminole County, too, because they hired an outside law firm for the school county that's $17 million in debt. You're wasting money on paying for an outside law firm to sue a family that no longer lives in the county. That's outrageous.
0: We're speaking with Antonio Pizza. He's a candidate for Seminole County School Board. Now, can you talk about, well, one thing that just you said just got my attention as well. You said something about Seminole County Schools, $17 million in debt.
1: Yeah.
0: Can you address that? And do you think there's some things that could be done more efficiently?
1: Yeah, I think it really comes down to a lot of things. One thing is the district office. This year, the district office got pay raises. They haven't really fired anyone there. But this past year, we fired 320 teachers. Why are we firing? They fired the teacher of the year at one of the middle schools instead of lowering the wages of the district office or cutting staff at the district office. Why does the superintendent need over 10 assistants? That's outrageous. We need to cut the overhead at the district level. If you're going to cut things from the budget, that's where you start cutting first.
0: So, excuse me, did I hear you correctly? You said, what, there are 10 assistant superintendents
1: in
0: Seminole County?
1: Yeah. It's 10 assistant superintendents that help the superintendent. Obviously, the superintendent needs a lot of help, or we need to get a new superintendent in there.
0: Friends, you're listening to the Roger Frank and Williams Show. We're speaking with Antonio Pizza. He's a candidate for Seminole County School Board. We're also speaking with Brian Newsom.
2: Yes.
0: He's a candidate as well. They are running in separate races. They're both challenging incumbent school board members. Now, before we go over to Brian, Antonio, Would you please describe for our listeners just the dynamics of your race? Because one thing I always learn and gather, there's so many races. Some of them nonpartisan, some are partisan.
1: No,
0: all these kinds. Some are single member, some are countywide. All these kinds of things. Just describe the dynamics of your race.
1: As I said,
0: there's an incumbent in there.
1: Yeah.
0: You were challenging this person, and just tell us about that.
1: Yeah, so basically this incumbent has been in office since 2018. We technically, in Florida, the state legislature passed laws saying you can only run for two terms. She's saying she's grandfathered in and is running for a third term. And what's interesting, we were looking at her payroll, and, money wins elections these days. You have to pay for so many things from the yard signs to the literature. She is getting donations from contractors that have deals with the school. She got a $1,000 contractor from a contractor that is building something at Oviedo High School. That's outrageous, and that should not be allowed, along with donations from lawyers and stuff like that. So we're really running a grassroots campaign. So if you could go to pizzaforschool.com, consider donating and volunteering for this campaign.
0: Anthony Pizza, candidate for Seminole County School Board, challenging an incumbent school board member. Now let's go over to our other guest, Brian Newsom. Brian is also a candidate for Seminole County School Board. He is challenging a different incumbent school board member. And Brian, will start with the same question to Antonio. you know, obviously it's a big endeavor to step forward to run for office. There's an incumbent school board member in there. Obviously, I have to assume that you're not pleased with either the school board member's performance and or just the performance of Seminole County schools in general. But can you talk about what were some of the things that inspired you to seek this position?
2: Sure, I'd be happy to. First, I would ask if anyone within earshot of this radio station is pleased with the current board position and performance, then, yeah, you should vote for them. But if you're not pleased, if you're concerned around how they're doing, and if you're concerned that we're worse off today than we were 4 years ago, then you need to vote for the people who are sitting here in this room, myself, my good friend Antonio, and then Josh Meminger. So specifically things that I hear around concerns with the school system are safety. Safety I hear is front and center, and I've had people sit in my living room. I had parents, I had others tell me the students don't feel safe. One lady in a phone call I received from a potential voter, hey, Brian, everyone's leaving the school. Many kids are leaving the school. Why is that so? And, well, one of the big concerns this person agreed with me on was the safety, kids not feeling safe, so they want to move and go elsewhere. Just the lack of transparency that I've seen, specifically around the Sable Point incident, where the one instructor wanted to harm a child who was somewhat, I guess, belligerent. The child may have been disabled and was antagonizing the teacher a little bit, and the teacher acknowledged having feelings to want to harm the student. Well, it took them 10 days before this was made known to the parents, you know, something so serious. So things like that concern me. The biggest thing is I want to see the students improve in their performance and their academics. It's an A-rated school. I hear it all the time, and maybe it is, but they can do a lot better. I think a curriculum that's focused on academics, math, reading, writing, science, those things are important, not the social agenda, not all the trans ideology, not all the gay pride encouragement. It should be about academics. That's what they're there for, to learn and to thrive. And those are things that are near and dear to my heart.
0: Okay, we'll pick that up when we come back from our break.
2: Yes.
0: We'll continue to speak with candidates for Seminole County School Board. They're in separate races. They're both challengers, and they're challenging incumbent school board members. We're speaking with Antonio Pizza and Brian Newsom on the Roger Franklin Williams Show. Later in our show, we look forward to being joined by Zoe Duncan. She's the leader of the Central Florida Young Republicans, among other numerous activities, important influential activities, and roles in Central Florida politics and government. Before we go to break, of course, I want to let you know the Roger Franklin Williams Show is presented by Christner's Prime Steak and Lobster and by Gatorland, the alligator capital of the world in Orlando, Florida. 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
9: This is Hugh Hewitt for townhall.com. The main primary is this Tuesday. Why is it the Democrats are sticking with their deeply flawed Nazi tattoo-wearing Graham Plattner? On Tuesday, Senate Minority Leader Chuck Schumer was pressed by reporters about his backing of Plattner after the latest batch of awful headlines about Plattner's increasingly chaotic campaign. I met with Graham Plattner today. We will beat Susan Collins and take back the Senate. Schumer went on to repeat that refrain four more times before ending his interview. Sunk costs have crippled many a business and life decision, and they plague politics too. Sunk costs are expenses or investments that have already been incurred and cannot be recovered. Rational decisions focus on future costs and benefits, not past expenditures. Sunk costs can lead to emotional decisions in business and personal finance and politics. Both politically and morally, Democrats are sinking in Maine. I'm Hugh Hewitt.
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6: 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Good to have you here for the Roger Franklin Williams Show. 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
0: Friends, welcome back to the Roger Franklin Williams Show. 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Now, right now, we're talking Seminole County School Board. We've got two great candidates, Antonio Pizza and Brian Newsom. They are candidates in separate races. They are both challenging incumbent school board members. A little bit later, we'll continue to talk politics, government, elections, election 2026, on this edition of the Roger Franklin Williams Show 2026 election series with Zoe Duncan. She's the president of the Central Florida Young Republican. She's also the legislative aide for Senator Jason Broder. Now back to Antonio Pizza and Brian Newsom. Let's go back to Brian Newsom once again, candidate for Seminole County School Board. He's a challenging an incumbent school board member. Now, I'd like to go back, Brian, to what you were sharing about the curriculum specifically. Mm-hmm. And I know that, for me, that's probably my number one concern about any public school organization, entity in America, frankly, because from what I hear, and it's I have the same perspective as most of our citizens have. I'm not on the inside, but I try to pay somewhat close attention. But I hear these horror stories all the time. From around the country, not necessarily Seminole County necessarily,
2: yes,
0: but
2: yes.
0: Not Seminole County, I suspect, is not excluded from that either, about what I would refer to as leftist or woke or politically correct curriculum and even policies and procedures, talking about pro-trans agenda, things like that, you know, getting into, you know, just this whole area of cultural issues, leftist cultural issues, for lack of a better word, that concern me. Now, from your perspective, are those kinds of things taking place in Seminole County?
2: I would say certainly in our neighboring counties, Orange County, things are far greater in terms of the woke ideologies. My concern is that it's a matter of time before it hits Seminole County. I hear all the time how the standards are not what they used to be. They've watered down standards. They pass kids along, and they don't necessarily deserve to be passed along. I think the ideology piece is slowly creeping in, and it's our job, mine, Antonio's, and Josh's, to make sure it does not. So I think that's the big concern, seeing what's going on in neighboring counties, recognizing that standards are falling in Seminole County, the school's not what it used to be, and whether or not they're going to start moving more towards a woke and leftist agenda. I can tell you there was a recent proclamation in Oviedo of June being the Gay Pride month, if you will, and my opponent was right there, support them in lockstep. Those are the kinds of things that we want to make sure they don't invade our school system. It should be about reading, writing, math, academics, science. Those are the things that are important, and making sure our students are well up to speed in those areas and are at grade level, that's key. You know, there are pockets of Seminole County that do better than others. We need to bring the standard up for everyone, and that's my goal.
0: Speaking with Brian Newsom, candidate for Seminole County School Board. He's a challenger, challenging an incumbent school board member. This is a nonpartisan race, and it'll be on the ballot on August the 18th. And, of course, early voting will begin before then. Now, back to Brian Newsom. Now, can you share how people might want to contact you if they're inspired to do that?
2: So this is a serious race. We have an opportunity to flip this board with the three individuals who are running, with the two others who are running with me. We need your help. We need your support. 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I believe we're going to win. 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
0: Brian Newsom, candidate for Seminole County School Board. He's a challenger, challenging an incumbent school board member. The election is August the 18th, Tuesday, and, of course, early voting and voting by mail starts before then. Absentee voting starts before then. Now back to Antonio Pizza. He's also a candidate for Seminole County School Board. He's also challenging an incumbent school board member. You know, let's go back, Antonio, to just kind of the general question. I mean, I think we don't need to get too much into the minutia. You guys are challengers.
1: Yeah.
0: You know, there are incumbent school board members there with track records. You're running for a reason. Can you share more some of the reasons that you're running?
1: Yeah.
0: And if you get elected, how would things be different?
1: Yeah, so I actually recently graduated from a Seminole County Public School class of 2025 at Hagerty High School. And what I saw there was, you know, the school was nice, but there was things that were happening in the schools. First week of my freshman year, two individuals got into a fight. Put another kid in a headlock, slammed him against the locker. Both of those individuals were back in school the very same week. So it's these kind of things where they're just letting things slide. And one of the things that I found out is, yes, we are an A-rated school, but how you get that A-rated school is based on graduation rate. So as many students as you can to get through the system, that's how you're going to get that graduation rate higher up. And what we see right now is that they're encouraging students to take more online classes. You want to talk about why more students aren't in the school? It's a big, large chunk of it is online classes. Students who can basically take these online classes, and there's no way to stop the cheating on these online classes. They're not learning things. If you look at the amount of students who can read and write, it's less than half can read and write at their grade level and do math at their grade level. It's unacceptable. But we're the A-rated school, according to the school board. But in reality, the school board's just failing us. And they're raising, you know, they're looking at probably raising our property taxes currently to pay off the $7 million in debt. So if you are a Seminole County resident, you need to go out and vote. I don't care if you don't have, if you don't have any kids in the school system, over 50% of your property taxes go to the school board. The school board that put us $17 million in debt. So you need to vote August 18th, so we can get a whole new board in there and we can start creating change. I also just want to say we are having an amazing campaign launch event on June 9th. This Sunday, so today actually. Yeah, June, today. And it's going to be amazing. Stop by. It's going to be at Lake Mills Park. So stop by there, 3 to 7.
0: Absolutely. And we're speaking with Antonio Pizza. And would you like to give your website again?
1: Yes, that's pizzaforschool.com. 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That's pizza, P-I-Z-Z-A-F-O-R, school, S-C-H-O-O-L.com.
0: Now let's go back to Brian Newsom, also a candidate for Seminole County School Board, also a challenging an incumbent school board member. And Brian, give you one more shot at it, you know, here in our few minutes before we're joined by Zoe Duncan. Once again, I mean, there's incumbent commissioners, both of you guys, school board members, both of you guys are challenging them, which means obviously you feel things could be done better. How would things change, and what would be your priorities if you got in there?
2: Things would change because we would, each of us, we got a fellow police officer who's running as well. We would ensure that rules are enforced. Because there are rules on the books, and I hear all the time, "Oh, you can't discipline children because the teachers are told there's nothing they can do." Then so disciplinarian issues are just kind of ignored. Well, we as a team would ensure that that does not happen. That the rules that are on the books would be enforced. Whether it's the excessive fighting, our friend Antonio mentioned fighting early on, or it's the young ladies who choose to wear what they want to wear, very revealing clothing. Those are things that should not happen. So I think safety, security, and just a level of decorum would be enforced if I were in the school board role. Clearly, I would focus on protecting the academic curriculum from the social agenda. That would be front and center for me, very key. I want all about the reading, writing, and arithmetic, the things that the students need to excel. Those are things. Now, I would say another big one is the whole transparency. I mentioned it earlier. I would work closely with parents, ensuring that they know what's going on in the school. Make sure the leadership's not trying to hide things from parents, but be very open and be very public about what they are doing with the parents' students, and have the parents give them involvement in that process. Those are things that would be important to me. That's what would change.
0: Brian Newsom, candidate for Seminole County School Board. And Brian, would you like to share your website and help, once again, how people could reach you?
2: Yes, once again, please, we need your help. My opponent has a little bit more funding than I do right now. You can help support me and equal that fight, if you will, the money resource by reaching me at www.electbriannewsom.com. 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Thank you.
0: Brian Newsom, candidate for Seminole County School Board. Antonio Pizza, candidate for Seminole County School Board. They're in two separate races. They're both challenging incumbent school board members. And as we go to break, I'll say one more thing. Pick up on what Brian said. Both of these guys are heavily outfunded. And the point I want to make there, that not everybody really realizes this, is that the reason for that is that any incumbent school board members, and not Seminole County, it's anywhere, are going to get a lot of money from big businesses, oftentimes that do business with the school administration, and these people want the status quo. So generally, a lot of the people that are funding the big contributions, which I say are businesses, I'm not saying there's anything illegal about it, not saying that, I'm just saying they're exercising their right to do that because they want things to stay the way they are now. They don't want things to change.
2: Yes.
0: These two guys want things to change, and there's a less constituency of fundraisers for people that with your agenda. So it's important for these guys to be able to exercise their grassroots campaigns, and when to share those thoughts with you as our listeners as you make your decisions on this all these important school board races in Seminole County. Friends, we'll take a quick break. We'll be back with Zoe Duncan. She's the president of the Central Florida Young Republicans and legislative aide for Senator Jason Broder. We'll be right back on the Roger Franklin Williams Show.
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12: With SRN News, I'm Jason Walker. European leaders holding high-level weekend talks in London to discuss the urgent need to increase production of weapons. That to counter Moscow's hypersonic Arishnik ballistic missiles. British Prime Minister Keir Starmer says Ukraine, France, and Germany have all sharply condemned Russia's large-scale missile and drone attacks, including the repeated use of missiles on Ukrainian cities with a tragic toll on a number of civilians. President Trump dismissing the idea that launching the war with Iran betrayed his refrain of no new wars when he campaigned for the White House. He tells NBC he didn't guarantee there would be no wars if elected. The president will be back in Madison Square Garden in New York Monday night. He'll be there to watch Game 3 of the NBA Finals between the Knicks and the San Antonio Spurs. SRN News.
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6: 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Welcome back. Good to have you here for the Roger Franklin Williams Show.
0: Friends, welcome back to the Roger Franklin Williams Show. It's great to have you joining us this morning. Hope you enjoyed that conversation with two excellent candidates for the Seminole County School Board, Antonio Pizza and Brian Newsom. We continue to talk with our edition, today's edition of the Roger Franklin Williams Show 2026 election series. In a moment, we'll be joined by Zoe Duncan. She's the president of an outstanding group making a big difference at the grassroots level of Central Florida politics and government. the Central Florida Young Republicans. She's also the legislative aide for Senator Jason Broder. Before we go to Zoe Duncan, I want to, of course, remind you and let you know that the Roger Frank and Williams Show is presented by Christner's Prime Steak and Lobster and by Gatorland, the alligator capital of the world in Orlando, Florida. 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Now let's go to Zoe Duncan, president of the Central Florida Young Republicans, legislative aide for Senator Jason Broder. Zoe, great to see you today. Thanks for coming over.
15: Thank you so much for having me.
0: You know, I really appreciate the great work that you're doing at the grassroots level. As we talked about off the air, you know, that's a driving mission. One of the original missions for creating this program was to, first of all, encourage citizens, you know, patriotic citizens who believe in our Constitution and care about our country and in our communities, to get more actively involved in helping other like-minded patriots get elected to office. And you're doing that, every day at with the Central Florida Young Republicans and other efforts as well. And I commend you for those efforts.
15: Thank you so much. Yeah, our main motto at the Central Florida Young Republicans is train, recruit, and elect. So we try to embody that every single day.
0: And first of all, can you start by telling us a little bit more about the Central Florida Young Republicans?
15: Absolutely. So the Central Florida Young Republicans, or CFLYRs, we are the Central Florida Young Republicans. We have Seminole, Orange, and Lake County. We have members from 18 to 40 years old, and we can also have associate members as well. So if you fall out of the 18 to 40 years old age range, we have associates as well. We focus on professional networking for our members, so making sure they have job training, canvassing training. We are having a job fair this Saturday as well. And then we're also giving opportunities for them to meet local candidates and get engaged in their community.
0: All wonderful activity and all, you know, important activity that leads to good people getting elected. Well, by good people, I mean patriotic Americans who believe in our constitutional values and are dedicated to protecting them. Now, to pick up from there, can you talk about specifically some of the efforts that you do with the CFYRs to, I guess, train or to help educate your members specifically in the act of, I guess, what I would call grassroots politics, in campaigning and actually rolling up your sleeves and helping good candidates get elected?
15: Absolutely. So the Central Florida Young Republicans, we help volunteer with several candidates within Orange, Seminole, and Lake counties. So we will go door knocking for them. We will do phone calls. We help with fundraising, like either if it's staffing volunteers that they need, giving our members the opportunity to interact with those candidates and those elected officials. So we get to help them in that aspect of things as well.
0: And now, can you talk about, I know from our conversations off the air, that since you became president of the CFYRs, the Central Florida Young Republicans, you've really helped to re-energize the organization, increase the membership, increase productive campaign-oriented activities. Can you talk about that? Can you talk about, you know, your objective and your mission when you took over as leader and what you've done to help the club grow?
15: Absolutely. So we opened membership for Central Florida Young Republicans last July. We started with zero members, and now we're up to 80. So we've had quite a substantial amount of growth in that time. We meet monthly, and we've been able to have great events where we get to have professional development with our members, and having them candidates speak as well. Last month, we had Representative Rachel Plakin. She had a tea party with our women's of the group, and that was a really great experience as well. So we've just been having several events to try to help benefit our members as much as possible.
0: You know, feel free to give the website anywhere you want to.
15: Yeah, absolutely. So our website is going to be www.cflyrs.com.
0: Now, one of the things that I know that you're involved in, which is a great activity, I think it's also some part of your initiative as leader, was the candidate job fair. And that's actually going to take place before our interview airs. But, you know, can you talk about what is the candidate job fair? What is your objective for it? And how did you get the idea?
15: Absolutely. Absolutely. So we are having a candidate job fair on June 6th from 5:30 to 7:30 p.m. And it's going to be over at Decision Tactical. But we are having 13 vendors who are either candidates who are running for office, grassroots organizations, and then our members get to interact with those individuals and those groups to get employment in those fields. Because I know it can be incredibly difficult to break into politics. So having that first opportunity, that one conversation, that chance to break into politics is my main goal, you know, because I think there's plenty of talented young individuals who want to break into this industry. So just giving them that opportunity to do so.
0: That's wonderful. I'll just add an editorial comment or two based on my own personal experience. Is really one thing I really appreciate what you're doing with the CFYRs and your other efforts as well is getting people actively involved in the process. You know, and because I know there are a lot of people out there that would like to get more actively involved. Some might even want to be a candidate, aspire to be a candidate, and they just don't quite know how. They don't know that first step. So what you're doing with the CFYRs helps to give people that first step. And then the other things you're doing, the opportunities to meet candidates, meet elected officials, even work on their campaign as volunteers, really, I think it makes an immeasurable difference in helping just citizens get more actively involved in the process.
15: Thank you so much. Yeah, we try to give plenty of opportunities for our members to either go to DeSantis press conferences, go to different events so that they can be in the room where everything happens. You know, that's my main goal because I feel that government and our politics should be accessible to those who want to be involved.
0: It's amazing. I mean, how did you get all these ideas?
15: So I've been working in politics since I was 16 years old. So we're going on 8 years now. So, you know, just breaking into it, I was the first person in my family to work in politics. So it's not like I, you know, it's who you know, not what you know in politics. So, you know, just having that opportunity and being able to give that opportunity to others is my main goal because this is what I'm the most passionate about.
0: That's wonderful. And I had another editorial comment too, and this totally based on my personal experience, was the way I actively got involved to the extent that I did, and that included becoming a candidate for the Florida legislature. In fact, I prevailed in a three-way primary to win the Republican nomination back in the day. But that would have never happened if it weren't for a grassroots group like the CFYRs, like what you're doing, and that gave me my entree in that. And I began by walking precincts for a candidate for the Florida State Senate. And, you know, I'd always read about walking precincts, you know, all those things. But it just as a citizen who was very interested in politics, you know, and passionate about it even, passionate supporter of President Reagan, of course, he was my ultimate inspiration, but had no clue, you know, really how to meet an elected official or even to work on a campaign. So I think that what you're doing, well, I know from personal experience what you're doing it gives citizens dead entree.
15: Thank you so much. Yeah, that's definitely our goal, just because I know how difficult it can be, just not knowing where to start. We just try to point everyone in the right direction. And our group has a very holistic approach of trying to help our members. So, you know, trying to get them jobs in case they need jobs, like professional development with headshots and even meeting candidates or just whatever they need is definitely our goal.
0: Absolutely amazing. I'll say one more thing before we go to break. The other editorial comment I was going to add, going back in the days when I was complete, you know, just like most of our listeners, was a citizen, an interested citizen, had no idea how to get more involved. I did come across and continue to do so. Organization, well-meaning organizations, political organizations, conservative organizations, that were more of a social activity than an actual roll up your sleeves and get involved activity. I'm not knocking it, but what I'm saying though is the more social you can you know, some of the organizations are all about having wonderful, I guess, happy hour greets or meet and greets or whatever, which is fine, but really if you're going to help people get elected, you really need to take the next step and actually get actively involved in helping somebody with their campaign. And that's one thing I really appreciate what you're doing with the CFYRs is you guys are actually getting involved and making a difference. You're not just standing around and talking about it.
15: Thank you so much. That's definitely our goal. You know, I don't want to make anybody feel like they're involved in politics when it's like just socializing, talking about it. I want you to be boots on the ground. I want you to meet your candidates. I want you to know what they stand for and what you stand for. So that's our main goal of just getting people equipped to know what they believe in.
0: Well, really appreciate the work that you're doing with the CFYRs. And we're speaking with their president, Zoe Duncan, president of the Central Florida Young Republicans. She's also the legislative aide for Senator Jason Broder, as well as other activities as well in helping us preserve our constitutional freedoms. Friends, we'll take a quick break. When we come back, we'll continue to speak with Zoe Duncan on the Roger Franklin Williams Show. We'll be right back.
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0: 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And I want to say a word about our friends at Thompson Jewelers. As you already know, Thompson Jewelers is a wonderful place. I would say the perfect place to shop for an important gift of jewelry for a special person in your life, for a special occasion, or just for any occasion. 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They're family owned, and as I say, said many times, Thompson Jewelers is Orlando's authentically old school jewelry store. They were founded in 1948, which makes Thompson Jewelers Orlando's longest serving jewelry store, continuously serving jewelry store, and they're located in Orlando's original mall, the Colonial Plaza, at the high corner of Highway 50 and Bumby. So when you get ready to make a special person purchase for a special person in your life, or just if you have some gold or gold jewelry you'd like to convert to cash, I encourage you to see our friends at family-owned Thompson Jewelers. Right now we're speaking with Zoe Duncan. She's the president of the Central Florida Young Republicans, a dynamic grassroots organization helping to get patriotic candidates elected. She's also the legislative aide for Senator Jason Broder. And now go back to Zoe Duncan. Now, Zoe, now let's talk. We talked about the nuts and bolts, if you will, and what you're doing to help candidates really rolling up your sleeves and getting out and working to get good candidates elected. And once again, by good candidates, I mean patriotic candidates who believe in our Constitution and are dedicated to protecting our constitutional principles. But let's talk about the upcoming election, because the 2026 midterm elections are going to be this November. They're important for many, many reasons, but especially on the congressional side of it. And we've got some very important high-profile congressional races right here in Central Florida, in our coverage area and in the area that you cover, Orange, Seminole Lake counties. The United States Congress is almost 50-50 right now. And, you know, as I've said many times before, I even more so than some other threats we have, my biggest fear is living in a world that where we have a Democrat-controlled Congress after November of 2026. So the race is crucial. In some of the discussions I have with other friends, even people that are actively involved in politics and pay attention, I seem to be more concerned about it than some of my friends are. But can you just talk about how important these elections are in 2026, and specifically the congressional elections?
15: Absolutely. I mean, the midterm elections coming up, we have a lot going on this 2026 election, because even though it's a midterm election, those elections are just as critical as a presidential election, but it has a lot more impacts on our communities, who controls Congress. It could easily, like, flip seats. You know, it's very important that people go out and vote, because there's typically a lower voter turnout during midterm elections. But we have some congressional races that are pretty critical in my area, which is Seminole, Orange, and Lake County. So we have Congressional District 7 is coming up, and there will be a primary on August 18th. So that's going to be a big election. Equally as important as the general election, too, is making sure everyone gets out and votes on August 18th.
0: Yes, absolutely. And that's where I think, you know, primary elections are often undervalued, definitely by voters, and but they are of crucial importance, because that's where, I guess, the conservative side, if you will, sends up their candidate in the general election.
15: Absolutely. I mean, the primary election is making sure you have your voice heard for the best candidate that represents the Republican Party.
0: And then we'll just pick that up a little bit more. You know, I think that I'll speak for myself, but I'm sure I speak for a lot of our listeners as well. And this goes back probably decades. You know, there are a lot of us work hard, and I'll just use an example. Senator John Thune. A lot of us work really hard at the grassroots level. They do the work that you're doing. We get what we think is a good Republican in there. It takes a lot of work to do that. they get in there, maybe, or maybe they're pretty good for a while, or maybe not so good, but generally, oftentimes, very good for a while. Next thing you know, it seems like they become part of the system.
15: Mm-hmm.
0: You know, and personally, I, you know, am you know, critical, if you will, of Senator Thune for not being able to get the SAVE Act through Congress. Mm-hmm. Now, I'm sure there were some reasons for that that he would say, but my point is, and I'm just using him for example, this is a phenomenon, actually. It's a lot of good people get elected. They fight through a primary. We help them get elected. They get there, and they seem to become more part of the swamp than to actually continuing to represent the citizens. But my point is, in the primaries, that's really where you really have a chance to vet the candidates and make sure at least you're doing what you can to get a fundamentally constitutionally sound candidate who's actually going to work on behalf of the citizens and resist from becoming part of the system.
15: Absolutely. I mean, it's critical to make sure that people are held accountable, our candidates are held accountable, our elected officials are held accountable, and you do that in a primary. So just making sure that your voice is heard definitely shows the public opinion of who's in office.
0: And just to go back to the reason I mentioned that Senator John Thune, one of the reasons was because I remember how excited. Now he was one that got through, I don't know if he had a primary or not, but anyway, he emerged as the Republican candidate in South Dakota. He unseated Tom Daschle, who was a major villain from our from many of our perspectives. He was Tom Daschle was a leader in the Senate, very powerful, hardcore on the left, liberal. You know, just really somebody who, you know, was doing a terrible job, especially from a conservative perspective. And I remember my father, who was in his 90s at the time, he used to get a lot of political literature, and he actually was a consistent contributor to Senator John Thune. I remember how excited we all were when he got in there, and then, you know, kind of see where it all is now. But I guess that's kind of all part of the pitfalls of politics. But you can really, you can make your voice heard in the primary elections is kind of where I'm getting to on that topic.
15: Absolutely. Yeah. And I mean, even besides like congressional, the gubernatorial races are also a big deal this midterm election. So that's going to be a big deal on August 18th as well.
0: And now back to the work that you do with CFYRs is, I know, and once again, I remember these days when I was like this before I did get actively involved. You know, I wanted to meet candidates. I didn't quite know how to. So that's another thing that you're doing with the CFIR is that you're providing a forum where citizens can actually meet these candidates when they come to our area.
15: Absolutely. We have candidates that come speak to us on a monthly basis. So we try to highlight like up-and-coming candidates, incumbents, and give our members the opportunity to meet and interact with those people.
0: Now, anything else you'd like to share with us about CFYRs or about your work with Senator Broder or anything else you'd like to share with that citizens ought to know about or they ought to know how they can get more actively involved?
15: Absolutely. I mean, I am very blessed as president of the Central Florida Young Republicans to have such an amazing group of young adults who are active in their communities. We give them the opportunity to do so, and they get active, they get involved, they help others, and just giving them the opportunity to grow their political career, even if it's not their, like, even if they don't want to exactly work in politics, building their knowledge of politics and making sure they're involved civically has been wonderful. And we'll be having a job fair. We'll be having a social on June 12th as well at Boxy Park. But you can learn more about the Central Florida Young Republicans at cflyrs.com.
0: That's wonderful. And I would even encourage you, even if you don't have the opportunity before you get to where you might attend a CFYR meeting or another organization, and fortunately there are not a lot of Republican-oriented organizations, political organizations here in our area, but don't even necessarily wait for that. You can just walk your neighborhood. If you have a candidate you feel strongly about, maybe a candidate in the governor's primary or a candidate in one of these congressional primaries or even local candidates like the guys we talked to earlier in your local school board. Just get out and talk to your neighbors about them. That doesn't require any networking or anything. You can just go ahead and make your voice heard. And I'll tell you two things. One, each individual listening to the show right now has more power than you really realize, and when you begin to unleash it in that way, and the impact that you can make is really amazing.
15: Absolutely. I mean, being able to share the candidates that you're passionate about, who share your values, talking with your neighbors, even getting connected with their campaigns. If you want to do phone calls for like 30 minutes, if you want to go door knocking, or if you even want to go to their fundraisers, it's an incredible experience. And I strongly encourage people to be involved in that process.
0: Great point. And I'll add, you know, pick up there too, is just, yeah, and I would encourage citizens, and I realize this can be intimidating, and, you know, but don't feel hesitant to call the candidate, or you can find out a way. Certainly, in this day and age, you can at least find out their website. But if you call the candidate directly, and this is a time during election season that candidates are more accessible.
15: Absolutely,
0: even elected officials. You know, they're on the campaign trail. They want help. They need help. Don't be afraid. I guess what I'm trying to encourage everybody to do: don't be afraid to take that first step. You don't need permission from anybody. You know, you don't need coaching or counseling. Just, you don't need to be a member of an organization. If you feel strongly about a candidate and you want to make more of a difference than just voting, don't be afraid to take that first step.
15: Absolutely. I mean, all of our candidates and elected officials are people too, so you can have conversations with them, you can reach out, communicate, and they're there to serve you. So,
0: and if you do want to take the step to get involved in an organization, Central Florida Young Republicans is a great place to do that. And as we heard from Zoe, it's not just for 18 to 40-year-olds. They have associate members, too. So I'm sure people of any age would be welcome at a CFYR member.
15: Absolutely.
0: Well, Zoe Duncan, great to have you joining us.
15: Thank you so much for having me.
0: Thanks for sharing the great information with our listeners, and especially for the great work that you're doing to make a difference in the election process.
15: Thank you so much. I greatly appreciate it.
0: Friends, thanks for joining us. Have a wonderful Sunday.
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5: News this hour from Town Hall. I'm Jason Walker. Iran launching missiles at Israel. Tehran.

0: three major counties like Fairfax County and the District of Columbia that are sanctuary jurisdictions. That represents almost a third of the population because they're big populated areas. So you have this situation where politicians tell local law enforcement don't work with federal law enforcement when it comes to enforcing federal law. And in practice, what that means is you'll have an illegal migrant who is here in the country illegally but commits another crime, is being held in a detention center in a jail. They get a detainer notice sent from ICE saying, hey, if you're going to let this person out, give us a heads up. We'll come apprehend them. And they say no.
1: Republican lawmaker tells Salem Radio Network what bothers him that criminal illegal aliens are still being released to commit more crimes.
0: I've seen the stamp put on the forms. We're released to the street. They stamp it on the form. They release these guys to the street, and then you got to send ICE agents out with all the harassers out there, and they get spit on, you know, yelled at, all that stuff, doxed, everything else. That's the situation, and it's just dumb.
1: Chinese humanoid robots making waves, their ability to do a lot of things. As such, Chinese companies now say they're looking ways to, quote, turn a big profit from those robots. More on these stories, townhall.com.
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2: From the wild world of D.C. politics to America's culture clash, brace yourself for the reality check you've been waiting for. 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
3: I got to be careful when I get hung up on something. I know I sound like a little bit of a broken record. I cannot get over how different a place like Japan feels to the United States. We're certainly better. We are the greatest country in the world. I believe in American exceptionalism. And we know all the reasons why we're so proud to be Americans. A poll just came out that said of Democrats, less than one out of every five Democrat feels proud to be an American during this 250th anniversary of our nation. On the Republican side, more than two-thirds of Republicans are proud. More than two-thirds of Republicans consider ourselves proud Americans. So I took this vacation last week to Japan. I really like visiting there. I like the culture. I love the food. I love everything about Tokyo and Kyoto. And I just kept, I'm just always amazed at how clean and how well-run and functional it is. Wonder what their position is on birthright citizenship. We're watching for a Supreme Court host of decisions today, one of which might be the birthright citizenship legal case. President Trump doesn't believe that you should be able to sneak across the border illegally, have a baby on American soil, and then that baby immediately becomes an American citizen. Normal people don't agree with that. Wonder what they what their policy over birthright citizenship is in Japan. Last year, a 6-3 majority of justices limited the ability of courts to try to shut down Trump's efforts to end birthright citizenship. And he doesn't seem very optimistic that this court is going to uphold the ban. And I just continue to believe that we fail each other almost because we want the intentional destruction. Just on the subject of birthright citizenship alone, if it doesn't go Trump's way, we are again going to be treated to desperate women who are illegal citizens, illegal immigrants, I should say, citizens of another country who come here illegally, have a baby so that they can get all the benefits and advantages of a citizen baby. The free health care, the medicine, the neonatal care. Just get across the Rio Grande, sneak into this country, have a baby, and you're good to go. I've got friends who live near the border in South Texas. And they've told me what an absolute racket it is. And these aren't people who are particularly political. They just said it's a revolving door. Women come right across the border. They sneak across. They have a baby. And presto, they've got an American citizen in the family. You can't think that's normal. And I keep asking the question after my trip to Japan, why do we have to live this way? California. Here we go again. They're up to, 60% of the ballots have been counted. 60%! This is Thursday. The primary was Tuesday. But because Republicans did pretty well in California, which is sending shockwaves throughout the entire country, well, the Californians can't quite get those ballots counted. Yeah, I got a lot of mail-ins. We got drop boxes. We got to look at some dimpled chads and some hanging chads. It's going to take a while. my take. Why do we have to live this way? I absolutely look you in the eye and I say to you, do you think it's acceptable that one of our most prominent states in America can't count ballots after an election in a reasonable and timely fashion? Ask Floridians about how they count ballots here. Ask Governor DeSantis. He's already taken some jabs at Governor Hairgel out there in California. DeSantis says it's a disgrace that they can't count the ballots on time. It's funny, when the Democrats went out in California, they seemed to know that night, oh, Democrat wins. Wait, let's pop the champagne corks. Republicans do well. Well, we got to shut it down. You know what they're doing. They're going to delay the counting. They're shutting it down because they got to go figure out how many votes they got to go get in order to propel Karen Bass and the Democrats to victory. You know what they're doing. I know what they're doing. They know what they're doing. And we all pretend that it's somehow legit. Why do we have to live this way? I mean, we don't. We don't have to put up with this. It's madness. It's absolute insanity. And we don't have to continue. We shouldn't tolerate it. I'd love to know why we tolerate it. I keep asking the question, why can't we do things like Japan does? Why can't our cabs be clean? Why can't our trains be clean and run on time? Why can't our streets be clean? It's pride. It's pride. It's national pride. When I saw this poll today, there you go. Less than one out of five Democrats believes in this country, is proud of the United States. Over two-thirds of Republicans are proud to be an American. We're not the same. We're just not the same. This is a poll that was conducted by Elon University. It was published Tuesday. Those surveyed were asked what term best described how they felt when they thought about the United States marking its 250th birthday, its semi-quincentennial birthday. 18% of self-described Democrats, 18, said they felt proud. 17% of self-described Democrats feel grateful. 21% of Democrats feel conflicted about America. 15% feel disappointed. 6 feel frustrated. 24% had no strong feelings whatsoever. Now, look on the Republican side. Only 1% of Republicans feel disappointed in America. Only 1% feel frustrated. 1%. And when asked about pride, a whopping two-thirds of Republicans feel they're proud to be an American. We don't have to live this way. And if you're not proud to be an American, if you hate this country, you have every right to go somewhere where you'll be happier. And I don't say that to try to be a mean-spirited jerk. Go somewhere where you'll be satisfied. I had a real long conversation with a family member yesterday. It was a challenging, difficult conversation because this particular family member, who I love dearly, is just miserable. Just a miserable, unhappy person in a dark place. It breaks my heart. We are surrounded by people who are in a constant state of depression and despair and misery. Most of us, though, on the right, are pretty happy. We feel blessed. We're grateful to be in this country. We're grateful to be an American. But clearly, the vast majority of American Democrats are not. I can guarantee you that about 99% of the Japanese are proud of Japan. I can promise you they're proud of their country. That's why there aren't any garbage cans anywhere. There's no trash cans. And there's no trash. Because they wouldn't dream of dumping trash on the ground. I've shared the story about how at the radio station and the studios in the Tampa Bay area where I work, it's near a hotel and it's not far from the Tampa airport, and a bunch of Uber drivers parked their cars in and around our parking lot. You should see what our staff has to do every morning because of the garbage and the trash, the cups and the food and the plastic knives and forks that they just dump onto the parking lot and throw into the bushes, dump onto the grass. It's disgusting. And this is going to sound bigoted. I wonder how many of those are natural Americans. I wonder how many of those Uber drivers are from the United States. I can pretty well guarantee you most of them are not. We don't have to accept this. We shouldn't tolerate this. We shouldn't put up with it. There's a moment nobody talks about with weight loss. 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
3: Hey, it is almost summertime. We are headed into the grilling months, and I hope you'll consider My Grilly. It is taking America by storm. Father's Day is almost here. If you're tired of giving mom or dad, rather, the same old gifts, the socks, the coffee mugs, I found something he's going to go bonkers over. It's called My Grilly. If you're watching right now on Salem News Channel, you're seeing what it looks like. It's a basket. It's like a little basket. 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There's a text from Pennsylvania. Mike, the reason Japan is so wonderful, only 3.35% of the population is comprised of foreigners. We've been infiltrated with people who don't want to assimilate. You think somebody who drives an Uber, who parks overnight near the airport and dumps all their garbage into the grass, onto the sidewalk, onto the parking lot, where every day Robert Haley and the team out here have to clean up morning after morning? Do you think those are people willing to assimilate? You think they're proud of America? Think they're proud to be here? Ralph's in Florida. Hey, Ralph, welcome aboard. You're on the Mike Gallagher Show. Hello.
13: Hi, all right. Thank you for taking my call. This is an analogy for escalators. As you can visualize a up escalator and a down escalator next to it, Trump is locally not, he is locally on the golden up escalator. And his staff is followed right behind him. On the adjacent one, the down escalator, are the poor Democrats fighting over one another to go up that down escalator. And it's just a joke of what they're trying to do every time Trump comes up with a new idea. They keep boo-booing it, and they can't come up with their own ideas.
3: Well, they're in complete chaos. If you look at who they're now nominating, terror sympathizers, Nazi sympathizers, and the party is embracing these people. They don't know what to do. They have been kind of hijacked by the far left wackos and crazies and radicals. They, if they had any sense at all, they'd try to moderate and get back toward the middle, but it's too late for that. We don't have to live this way. We don't have to tolerate it anymore. What are we going to do about it? 800-655-MIKE. Join us.

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10: This is John Katzimatidis, the Cat's Corner. Well, I remember the movie Mr. Smith Goes to Washington. What happened? 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We need more common sense in Washington. Whether we're talking about the federal government, state government, you need common sense. 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Putting on taxes and regulations without knowledge of what happens. 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All they do is raise taxes. And then when they need more money, they tax the taxes. I mean, you got to laugh about it, but it's happening. We need people that have common sense, a balance of power in all our legislative functions to be able to operate our country, our states, our cities more efficiently. This is John Katzimatidis, the Cat's Corner.
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1: 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Think Factor, think clearer, perform better every single day. So Los Angeles is still counting the ballots. Yep, 36 hours after the polls closed almost. They've got 62% of the votes reported. There are more than 322,000 ballots still outstanding. Spencer Pratt holds a 38,000 vote lead, and you just know that lead's going to evaporate. You know what's going to happen. Oh, the late mail-in ballots are tightening the race. And maybe this ramen lady, the Democrat, who's worried about windmills, maybe she's going to win. And Spencer Pratt will be knocked out of the race. How about Steve Hilton for governor? What's going to happen to his... this is Thursday, and they can't do better than about 60%. And you know what they're doing. You know full well what they're up to. Here was Steve Hilton last night with Laura Ingraham on Fox News Channel.
2: Appreciate that. It's insane. This election system that they've created here is just another monument to their uselessness, another version of high-speed rail. And just to really underline the point that you made about the corruption, I remember last time round, last elections we had here, I had a whistleblower that contacted me from a post office describing that there they had different buckets they were supposed to put the ballots in after they come in, after election day, and they were explicitly told that it didn't just have to be a postmark that was on or before election day that qualified. If the date was handwritten, that would be okay as well. And you just think, what? It's just unbelievable. And of course, that's why so many people don't believe the results.
1: Of course he's right. No wonder you doubt the integrity of our elections. How could you believe it? Compare Florida to California. You ought to hear what Ron DeSantis is saying about this preposterous delay in counting the ballots in California. They don't do that in Florida. They don't do that in states that have their act together. Red states count ballots. Blue states wait until they get the ballots they need in order to get the outcome they want. And look, we could have said that about 2020. If you said it though about 2020, you might get the Tina Peters treatment. You may wind up in jail. You're not allowed to doubt the outcome of an election, not the 2020 election. Now you could doubt the 2016 election. That one was okay. The California catastrophe, the California abomination, the fact that they've only counted 60% of the votes from 3 days ago, sums up everything about what Americans really feel about the election process in America. Pardon my language, you know damn well they don't need to wait until for days and weeks to count the ballot. This is intentional. Yasmin, can you find the clip in the archives of all the Democrats who said that the 2016 election was rigged for Donald Trump? It was under fraud. I think we also have it on the text line. It's a powerful video because it's a video that should shut down anybody who is going to refute how you're reacting to California this week. It's a powerful video that shuts down anybody who pretends that you're not allowed to question the outcome of an election. Or if you do, you might go to jail. If you question the outcome of an election, you might get debanked. You might get put on the no-fly list. You might lose your job. You might lose your reputation. You might get destroyed if you dare suggest that there's something very, very hinky, very dubious about our elections. And I used to play a clip. And this may be a good day to pull it out of the mothballs a little bit, get it out of the archives. A clip where every prominent Democrat in America said that Trump was not legitimately elected in 2016. I mean, if you haven't seen this or heard this clip, it will blow your mind because you're going to say, well, wait a minute. When anybody dared to even issue a peep about fraud or illegitimacy in 2020, they got destroyed. Why didn't all these people get destroyed? Hillary, John Lewis, Jimmy Carter, Debbie Wasserman, they all said it. They all said Trump wasn't legitimately elected. We got the receipts. We'll see if we can find it out of the archives here and turn it around for you. 800-655-MIKE. Why can't we, and again, don't get me wrong when I say why can't we be like Japan. We don't want to be like Japan. But why do we tolerate the kinds of things that Japan would never put up with? Again, it's one of the most remarkable visits you could ever make, and I urge you to do it. If you ever have a chance to go visit Tokyo, if you ever have a chance to go to Kyoto or Osaka, I urge you to go. It is a remarkable experience. It is revolutionary to see what a well-run, very highly populated industrial city looks like. It's like going to, I'm not kidding you, it's like going to Oz. The public restrooms are cleaner than the restroom in your own home, probably. The cabs are all sparkling, perfectly clean. The drivers with white gloves, when they stop on the side of the road, they take out a feather duster and they're dusting off their car because they have such pride in what they do. Not Uber, not car services, taxi cabs. And they have it all. By the way, they have all the technology that we have over here. They've got Uber. They've got all the different, you know, accoutrements that we have here. It's just done perfectly. Not a gum wrapper on the ground. Pristine streets. You think there's potholes? Don't even dream of it. You think there's homeless people laying around on every corner? Drug addicts roaming through the streets like zombies? Don't even dream of it. Doesn't even happen. The people are friendly, caring. The food is unbelievable. The price is good. Well, just about, it's supposed to be an expensive city? Dollar does real well against the yen. It's an entirely different experience. And my question is, why do we put up with the way things are here in America? Don's in Illinois. Don, welcome to the Mike Gallagher Show. Hello.
3: Hey, Mike. Love your show.
1: Thank you.
3: We visited our son about 10 years ago who was stationed in Japan with the Marine Corps. So we went to Tokyo and we went to Okinawa where his base was. And Japan is holding on to their ethnicity as well as their pride. And they're the most polite people you'll ever meet in the world. They are proud to be Japanese. and that's all they want. And one of the most impressive things I saw was when they were pushing our plane away from Tokyo to go to Okinawa, the whole ground crew came up, lined up at the white line, and bowed to the plane as we were pushing away.
1: That happened to me all week long, Don. It gave me chills. When I checked out of the hotel, I kid you not, and I was in a nice hotel. I mean, it wasn't a 10-star luxurious, but it was a nice upscale hotel. Now, I'm going to tell you this, and you're going to think I'm crazy. When I checked out of the hotel, the clerk from behind the counter, I had my bags, was going out to get into the cab to go to the airport. The clerk comes from around the counter, follows me out into the parking lot, into the driveway in front of the hotel. The bell guy and another manager comes out, lines up, and waves at me and bows as I'm driving.

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0: I was very proud and very excited to find out yesterday that I made the top 10 list again of the Talkers Magazine Heavy 100 list. They consider it they call it the most important talk show host in the world, and I once again made the top 10. Number 9, I was very proud to be there. But if I'm such a hotshot on the Talkers Magazine talk media list, how is it that we only got 2 kids sponsored today in our Prison Fellowship Angel Tree campaign? Come on, we got to do better. We have to do better. I want to get to 900 by week's end. Right now we have 848 kids sponsored. We've only had like 2 or 3 kids sponsored all day. $200 will send a child to a Christian summer camp and these children happen to be sons and daughters of American prisoners. You're going to save summer for them. You're going to make sure that they know they are loved, and they're going to learn about God. They're going to learn about Christ's blessing and redemption. $25, $50, $100. If you appreciate what we do here at Team Gallagher, please support our prison fellowship campaign. Look, I know 148 kids is wonderful and generous, but why can't we get to 1,000? Wouldn't that be an incredible number? 1,000 kids getting to go to summer camps because of you? Please just go to MikeOnline.com. You'll see the counter there. It says 848 right now. And I was really hoping we'd be past 900. That means I just need 52 people to pop in $200. It's a tax-deductible donation. And you're going to be supporting a beautiful Christian ministry called Prison Fellowship. Thank you, thank you, thank you for all of your support so far. And let's not stop now. We've got a few days left. And nothing would make me happier than to get to 1,000 kids who are going to get to enjoy a week of sunshine, fellowship, great food, campfires, and the Bible. A lot of these kids are going to be saved. You're going to save a lot of kids' souls. What a remarkable chance you have to do God's work. Please go to MikeOnline.com. And we've had a little bit of a slow week, and I get it. We've done well, but come on, we can get to 900 by tomorrow, don't you think? We're at 848 kids now, and it's $200 to sponsor a child for an entire week. So whatever you can spare, please go to MikeOnline.com. And I love it if you go to MikeOnline and you see the Angel Tree information there, because you'll see the banner. You'll see the counter there, and it says 848. We're 52 kids away from hitting 900. What an achievement that would be. Let's keep it going. MikeOnline.com. MikeOnline.com. Do we have the video, guys? We got the fraud thing? All right, here it is. This is amazing. This is what you should play for anybody who gets in your face because you don't trust the outcome of an election. You're allowed to doubt the outcome of any election you want, and you shouldn't have the fear of losing your job, your career, your reputation. You shouldn't have to go to prison. Because after all, in 2016, you go check out the laundry list of Democrat superstars who said that that election was rigged in favor of Donald Trump.
9: You can run the best campaign. You can even become the nominee. And you can have the election stolen from you.
12: How can you win with Russian interference, though?
13: That's a real thing.
12: That's what I'm scared about in 2020.
13: But rightly.
12: Because I think he's an illegitimate president that didn't really win. So how do you, you know, fight against that in 2020?
13: You are absolutely right.
14: He is an illegitimate president in my mind.
15: Would you be my vice presidential candidate? Folks, look, I absolutely agree.
16: Trump didn't actually win the election in 2016. He lost the election, and he was put in office because of the Russians interfered.
13: Trump knows he's an illegitimate president.
17: The president or elect, although legally elected, is not legitimate.
18: I don't see this president-elect as a legitimate president.
19: You said you believe that Russia's interference altered the outcome of the election.
20: I do. We have a president who, if in fact it is proven, has been assisted by the Russians and may in fact not be a legitimate president.
14: The one thing that Trump is fearful of when it comes to his being president is that finally we will see how illegitimate his victory actually was.
21: I have an objection.
22: I object to the 15 votes from the state of North Carolina.
23: I object because people are horrified.
24: He's an illegitimate president.
25: Do you believe Trump is a legitimate president?
26: What I believe is that there's no question that the outcome of this election was affected by the Russian interference.
27: There absolutely is a cloud of illegitimacy.
28: So that legitimacy is in question, yes.
29: So that was a very tainted election. And in that sense, it's illegitimate.
30: Why do you think the president is going to such great lengths to essentially prove that he beat you?
31: Because he knows he didn't. He knows he's an illegitimate president.
0: 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And you can get that clip on our text line. 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You'll get that entire clip back. You want to know what will really blow your mind? we played about 2 minutes. That clip that the RNC put together a few years ago, it's 10 minutes long. There is 10 minutes of nonstop election denialism by Hillary, by Debbie Wasserman Schultz, by John Lewis, by Jimmy Carter, by all the prominent Democrats in America. They went on and on about how the 2016 election was rigged. It was stolen. It was the Russians. It was cheap. And yet you try to say anything about 2020 or 2024? Unbelievable. Happy to share it with you. Text fraud to 800-655-MIKE. Coming up, four Republicans joined Democrats to block the Iran War Powers Resolution. They want to put Trump on the hot seat for this and a whole lot more. We'll break it all down for you. We're just kind of getting geared up. Having a busy breaking news Thursday and still waiting for the Supreme Court hearings, decisions. Anything comes out, you'll be the first to know.

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7: News this hour from Town Hall. I'm Jason Walker. There are reports foreign-linked social media campaigns may be shaping local fights over U.S. data centers. Here's correspondent Ken Lorman.
8: Multiple AI industry groups, Republican lawmakers, and policy watchdogs are alleging China-linked accounts are amplifying opposition to data center projects online, prompting calls for a congressional probe. Supporters warn such funding can mask foreign influence, spread misinformation, and threaten critical infrastructure planning and local economies. Ken Lorman reporting.
7: A Nigerian military operation against the militant group Boko Haram.
9: The Nigerian army said that it freed 360 people abducted by Boko Haram in southern Borno. That's in the northeastern part of the country. The operation, according to the army statement, was conducted in the Mandara Mountains, which form a part of the militant group's stronghold. It resulted in the release of several people, including children, who had been abducted across different communities in Borno. Statement said two infants died during their prolonged captivity. Audio courtesy of the Nigerian army.

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9: Headline of the day, about 56% of the ballots have yet to be counted.

0: in California. And of course, that's because that's how they roll in California. It's called fraud, it's called corruption, it's called a disgrace. Another ballot scandal in the state of California. Nearly 2,000 drop boxes statewide. The Democrats encouraged the ballots to come in super late. Plenty of time for fraud. You got to catch up. You got to find out how many votes you need. You know, suspend the counting. Maybe there's been a water leak in a building somewhere. You got to have the time to get the numbers just right. Remember, you don't need widespread election fraud. You just need a little bit of fraud. If you win by a sliver like Biden did, it's all you need. I saw Steve Hilton appear on Bill Hemmer's show yesterday on Fox News. And Bill Hemmer said what Hilton is talking about is the way California has changed its election laws. Shocker! You mean the Democrat-run state of California changed its election laws? You got 58 counties in California. You got 1,700 drop boxes. You got 23 million registered voters, and everyone gets a mail ballot, all because of California's changed laws. And that's the way they've been doing it in California. How long is America going to tolerate all that we tolerate? How long are we going to put up with this garbage? It's up to you and me, because there's a phrase, a book title from a colleague of mine, Hugh Hewitt, who I congratulate on making the Talkers Magazine Talk Media Heavy 100 list yesterday. It's the highly anticipated list of the 100 most important talk show hosts in America. And my colleague Hugh made number 50 on the list. He's in the top 50. And kudos to Hugh. And my other colleagues as well. Salem Media was well represented on the list. People have been asking me to share some of the numbers. We talked to Michael Harrison, the publisher of Talkers Magazine, yesterday, right before the list was announced. Our friend Kevin McCullough in New York City. He's a great, great guy, very talented host. He made number 85 on the list. My dear friend Mark Davis out of Dallas-Fort Worth, morning host on 660 AM The Answer. He's number 82 on the list. Our buddy Joe Piscopo in New York City, morning show host on AM 970 The Answer. He's number 78 on the list. Our dear friend Jennifer Horn in Los Angeles, morning host on KRLA. She made number 60. Again, Hugh Hewitt, number 50 on the list. Larry O'Connor, our new Salem Media morning host and longtime host on WMAL in Washington, D.C., and longtime townhall.com fixture. He's number 23 on the list. And we are very honored and humbled and grateful to be number 9. The Mike Gallagher Show. Mike Gallagher is listed as number 9. On the Talkers Media Heavy 100 list. It's a great honor, and I'm very humbled by it, and really, really have profound gratitude. That's the second year that we've made number 9. I've been on the list for years, but to be in the top 10, that's a very big deal, and to have Salem so well represented on the list, that's very exciting. So Hugh wrote a book years ago. If it isn't close, they can't cheat. And I think those are some of the most powerful words we should all absorb through this 2026 election year. If it isn't close, they can't cheat. You can't let it be close. You just can't. You've got to take pride in this country. In a way, the Democrats evidently don't have. Less than 1 in 5 Democrat voters said they're proud to be an American. A poll just came out. This poll was conducted asking questions about patriotism, what they thought about America. Less than only, listen to this, 18% of self-described Democrats say they feel proud to be on the list. 18%. You know what it is with Republicans? 68 said proud, and 68 plus 19 felt grateful. 89%. Vast majority of Republicans are proud of this country. The vast majority of Democrats are evidently ashamed of this country. That's astounding. And that's the difference. You know, we talk about this all the time. We're just different. You think Republicans would get away with having a Nazi sympathizer on the ballot? Do you really believe that Republicans would get away with having a terrorist sympathizer on the ballot? And they've got the audacity, they've got the nerve, they've got the arrogance to come at you if you happen to be a Trump supporter? Are you kidding me? Their party lifts up Nazi sympathizers and terrorist supporters. The guy in New Jersey was the blonde sheik's personal driver. That's who they like. You're supposed to feel guilty about liking Donald Trump? Are you kidding me? We are up against a lot as a country right now. And we got to get through this, and one way we can get through it is to vote. Look, the Democrats aren't used to losing. They don't like to lose. They fall apart when they lose. I don't like, I'm not trying to exploit this woman's emotions, but one of the mayoral candidates is a woman named Nithya Raman. I saw that Jesse Waters kept calling her Noodles. I guess it was because of her last name, Ramen. You know, get it? Ramen Noodles. But anyway, she was very unhappy when it looked like the numbers weren't going her way. But she should have been reassured. Look, Nithya, there's time. There's time. They got a long way to go before the counting ends. And I'm starting to see numbers on social media that say that she may actually bump Spencer Pratt out of contention, so that it's just Karen Bass and Nithya Raman. Evidently, though, she thought there might have been some handwriting on the wall, because she was very emotional last night during her concession speech.
1: As you can remember, and you've had to live through it with me, and you've been so patient through all of it. Thank you. Kanan Kaveri, I hope you know that everything every person in this room is fighting for in this campaign has been about building a city that's worthy of you and every child in this city.

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0: There's some breaking news involving the former National Security Advisor, John Bolton. I'm always fascinated by the trajectory of people who leave the Trump administration and then turn on him with such a viciousness. Because you know so many people who've known him for years, and they love the guy, and they appreciate working with him, and they always feel very loyal to him. It fascinates me how some of them just go full, stone-cold DEFCON 1. I guess it goes back to this whole Trump derangement syndrome thing, which I guess is an absolute real and tangible affliction. My buddy Mark Davis always says it takes smart people and makes them dumb. It takes funny people, makes them unfunny. It takes nice people, makes them mean. John Bolton struck me as a nice guy. I've interviewed him before over the years. I remember sitting at a booth somewhere with him on some event that I was at. And fun, nice guy, friendly. And he turned on Trump with a viciousness, ripping I think he liked the Iran war because he's a neocon, but he didn't like much else of the Trump administration. Well, now he might be going to prison because John Bolton is reportedly going to plead guilty to unlawfully retaining classified information while working in Trump's first administration. He was indicted, you may recall, last October on 18 counts of illegally hoarding or sending sensitive information. There's going to be a hearing held for June 26th, but the New York Post and the Daily Caller and other news organizations are reporting that he plans on pleading guilty in the classified documents case. Now, that leads me to wonder, do you think the fierce attacks on Donald Trump have anything to do with his own personal misfortune? Do you think that maybe, I mean, look, this happened while he was Trump's national security advisor. And if the reporting is true, he's pleading guilty to unlawfully retaining classified information. He illegally hoarded or sent sensitive information. And as I remember it, he was bringing stuff home. He had stuff, you know, I think in his personal residence. He was the national security advisor. Now, you know what I'm going to say, right? How do you throw stones in that glass house? How do you rip President Trump when you very well might be facing prison time because you didn't properly retain classified information within your duties as national security advisor? I mean, is that Trump? Do you think he blames Trump for that? Would he plead guilty if he thinks it's Trump's fault? Everything seems to be Trump's fault, right? Everything is Trump's fault. Something goes wrong, you got to blame Donald Trump. I got a lot of response yesterday to somebody I reposted on X, a fellow by the name of Mike Bales, who I'm now following. He's a military guy and just has a really provocative X account. I hope you follow me there as well, at Gallagher Show on X. I'll follow you back. Of course, I also hope you won't miss the M&M extra podcast that Mark Davis and I do together every day. We're live at with a YouTube show at noon every day Eastern, 11 Central, and then later wherever you get your podcasts, you'll be able to catch M&M Extra, and Mark and I have a great time together. A couple of veteran talk show hosts who just chew over the issues of the day. And Mark and I talk a lot about Trump derangement syndrome. So this Mike Bales fellow writes this. He's the president of the United States, not your ex, not your personal villain, and not the cause of your misery. You don't have to support him. That's America. But if someone is simply backing the sitting president and it makes you rage, cut people off, attack families, or act like garbage, well, you are the problem. You've turned politics into a personality disorder. Nonstop outrage and toddler meltdowns online. Grow up. He won. The sky didn't fall. Pay your bills. Take care of your family. Touch grass. And move on. I like that. I like that a lot. It's a very important reminder. It's about putting things in perspective. And too many times we get so crazed, we get so unhinged, we lose all perspective. That was a post by Mike Bales, at Mike Bales on X. And again, I reposted it yesterday, so if you want to check it out, you can find it at find me at Gallagher Show on X, and I'll do my best to follow you back. I hope you followed my weight loss progress, courtesy of PhD weight loss, something that was a complete game changer for me. There's a moment that nobody ever talks about with weight loss. It's when it stops to work. And let's face it, the older you get,

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13: 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Roku's got a fast channel, Pluto, Apple TV, Google, you name it. There are a couple. Have you been following these? A couple of high-profile stabbing murders of young people? There was a story over in the UK, and if you want to weigh UK, there was apparently a beloved, popular young man who was stabbed by some guy who had some kind of a ceremonial knife. And because of the UK rules about race, and they make race a part of everything over there, and the police are actually instructed to investigate race as a part of an investigation. So this kid gets stabbed, and in so doing, when the police show up, the guy who stabbed him claimed that the white kid who was stabbed said a racial thing that attacked him racially. It turned out apparently the whole thing was fake. The whole thing was a total bogus lie. And as the kid was dying, the police rough manhandled him, threw handcuffs on him. The video is horrifying to watch because this kid is saying, "I've been stabbed, I've been stabbed." And the police are completely callous. They took the word of the person of color who stabbed him. Later, of course, it turned out he was a thug, a criminal. He wound up, I think, getting many years in prison, and the kid died. But the way the police treated the victim, they made him the assailant because they claimed that he was the racist. Because, you know, being a racist is the go-to for the loony left. In North Texas, there was a 17-year-old named Austin Metcalf. He was stabbed after getting into a confrontation by another teenager named Carmelo Anthony. Now, the circumstances of this case are so convoluted because they don't want any surveillance camera video to be released. As I understand it, it was a track meet. And they had a tent. And the one school's track team was hiding under the rain in a tent. And Carmelo Anthony comes along, didn't belong there, tried to get under the tent to try to get out of the rain. And they said, "You can't be here. This is for our track team." Well, he got into it with a 17-year-old football star named Austin Metcalf. And according to witnesses, Carmelo Anthony, who happens to be black, told Austin Metcalf, who happens to be white, "Touch me, see what happens." Well, Austin Metcalf was this kind of big, physically fit football player. I guess he shoved him. And the next thing you know, Carmelo Anthony pulls out a knife and stabs him. Austin Metcalf's tragic final words as he lay dying were revealed earlier today in the courtroom. Austin said, after lifting his shirt to see that he was wounded, "I've been stabbed." He then stumbled down a few rows of the bleacher seating as his twin brother Hunter went to his side, the sibling bleeding to death in Hunter's arms. The police say that when they arrested him, he tried to run, but he didn't make it out of the stadium. The coaches stopped him. The police cuffed him, called him an alleged suspect, and he told the police, reportedly, "I'm not alleged. I did it." But now he and his lawyers are trying to claim self-defense. Do you know what's going on at this courthouse? Are you ready for this? Now, so you got a situation where I think even everybody agrees that there's some physical altercation between these two teenagers, the white kid and the black kid. The black kid takes a folding knife out of his backpack and stabs the white kid to death. There's rallies going on outside the courthouse. They're rallying for the black kid. They're rallying for the kid who the police and the authorities say stabbed the white kid to death. There's actual rallies. There are adults leading protests to defend this kid. Like somehow he is a victim. He takes out a knife in apparently a confrontation. And let's go ahead and stipulate, maybe Austin Metcalf pushed him. I'm no lawyer. I don't think the penalty for getting pushed is to get stabbed to death. And Austin Metcalf was stabbed to death, apparently from this Carmelo Anthony. And now there are hordes of people outside the courthouse saying, "Free Carmelo." As I understand it, he didn't even spend a lot of time in prison after he was arrested. He was like on house arrest and was, as I understand it, again, this is reportedly, in his family's big, he's got apparently a nice, big, beautiful home, which is where he was held to home confinement, eating popcorn and steak dinners, watching TV, and laughing at the whole thing. What a system we have in America. The race hustlers and the race baiters, they are absolutely insufferable. Race is everything to them. From the UK to Texas. If a kid is on the ground with 5 stab wounds in his body, begging the police to help him, but the police suspect that he said something racially inappropriate, he's the bad guy. He's the villain in this story. If a white football player shoves a black kid and the black kid retaliates by stabbing the white kid to death, murders him, the white kid's the bad guy. He's the bad guy. He's the villain here. The black kid, he's just a victim. And go ask the people that are out there rallying on behalf of Carmelo Anthony. And these aren't just kids. These are adults. These are all the race baiters and the race hustlers, and it's racist, you know, racism inc. It's a whole cottage industry of people who think that they're the arbiters of all things race in America. That's what we're up against in this country. 800-655-MIKE. You want to add on to any of this? You've been following these two cases?

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10: 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You don't need a detailed negotiation period. 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

0: Gallagher.
1: 17 minutes before the hour, a bunch of text messages pouring in. South Carolina says the Black Panthers are outside the Carmelo Anthony trial, and they did a GoFundMe for Carmelo Anthony. They raised up to $600,000. WTH. Washington State writes, Mike, there's a reason why the Metcalf footage hasn't been released. Yeah, why is that? Why don't they release that, the footage of the stabbing death of Austin Metcalf? And finally, the point that probably sums it up the best from South Dakota, our justice system is being destroyed in front of our eyes, along with our country. The lawyer for this Carmelo Anthony is a guy by the name of Mike Howard. Mike Howard refers to his client as Melo. I guess Melo is his nickname. Mike Howard, in his opening statements, told jurors that the white football player initiated the confrontation after a much smaller Carmelo Anthony went under Austin's team tent to get out of the rain. The lawyer said, Melo defended himself with that knife. He ran. He didn't stab again. He dropped the knife. He didn't stab anyone else. Oh, well, that's good. He only killed one kid, apparently. And according to that defense, they all, you know, just are lining up in favor of Carmelo Anthony. Gosh, I get to a point where I get so frustrated and despondent and just depressed. How'd you like to be the parent of that kid over in the UK? All the cops were worried about was who said the racial bad word. All those cops did, and they're dragging this kid along the gravel, and there's pictures of his lifeless hands slapped in handcuffs as he's saying, I was stabbed, I was stabbed. And all the cops cared about was, yeah, but were you a bad boy when it came to race? Did you say something racially inappropriate? I'm kind of at a loss. 800-655-6453. Portions of our show brought to you by Chapter. And gosh, I am honored to get to tell you about a Medicare advisor that's personal to me, because they're the ones who made such a huge difference when I was having Medicare problems. In fact, it was kind of funny. I was 64, and I got this weird notification from the government that I was going to be fined because I hadn't signed up for Medicare. Now, you don't have to sign up for Medicare until you're 65. It was obviously a glitch, and I didn't know what to do. I didn't know where to turn. And then I started hearing about Chapter. This is one of those great, happy stories where I get to tell you in advance. I was a customer before I had the privilege of telling you about them on this show. It's called Chapter. They're free, completely unaffiliated. They're independent. They've got every Medicare plan out there at their fingertips. And you call them at 25 Medicare, and they're going to be able to help you. You call 25 Medicare, you'll talk to a Medicare advisor who will be able to help you in a big way. Just call 25 Medicare, and they'll be there at your beck and call. And again, it's absolutely free. 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It is a fantastic way for you to get Medicare, all the Medicare answers you need. Medicare, made easy. And again, totally free. Absolutely free. It's called Chapter. Called Chapter. What a great organization. 25 Chapter, 25 Chapter. That's the number to remember. It's an easy phone number to remember. It's 25 Medicare to reach Chapter. Also, speaking of race, here's a guy who's kind of a race hustler who never misses an opportunity waves that cane around. Al Green apparently on his way out. We're going to miss him. Yesterday, the Department of Homeland Security Secretary Mullen had a little clash with Representative Al Green. And Mullen wasn't going to have it because, once more, Al Green playing the race card at the drop of a hat. You got to see and hear this exchange. This is, here's cut number 9. This is a back and forth between the DHS Secretary Mullen and Congressman Al Green.
0: A racist, Mr. Secretary, would do what happened to Rudy.
2: Are you calling me a racist?
0: A racist.
2: I'm asking a question.
0: Reclaiming my time, ask him to shut up.
2: That's a pretty...
0: Shut up. It's my time.
2: I'm not going to let anyone call me a racist, Chairman.
0: I never called him a racist. It's my time.
3: It is. Gentlemen, will suspend.
2: He will not.
0: Tell him to shut up.
3: It'll gentlemen suspend. No, the gentleman will suspend.
1: Unbelievable. These are who these people are. These crazy race hustlers and these people who yell and scream. Look, we just got to take a breath. We got to fight for this country. We've got to relax. We've got to understand that good things are ahead. And look, there's a whole bunch of numbers that suggest we're going to do just fine in November. But if we let the inmates run the asylum, Lord knows what's going to happen from here on out. Oh, it's kind of a good time for me to remind you about a vacation that you and I can take together in November. And we've got a bunch of hundreds of people have already signed up for the Gulf of America cruise. It's on the Holland America Cruise Lines Eurodam. The Gulf of America cruise, a wonderful, wonderful way for you to get away from it all. There's not going to be any stress on this cruise ship. Now, we're going to be on board with you. Scott Jennings, Jennifer Horn, Larry O'Connor, Mike Gallagher, we're going to be your hosts, and during the day we're going to be sailing through the blue waters of the Caribbean. We're celebrating the Gulf of America and the 250th anniversary on the Gulf of America cruise. Just a delightful way for you to just get away from it all, you know, just relax. The restaurants on the ship, the spa, the casino, it's a beautiful ship. 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They're going to want to go around burn a flag somewhere. 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That's a wrap for a Thursday. We'll do it again tomorrow. I hope you can join us then. Have a great day. Be safe and keep fighting the good fight. I'm Mike Gallagher. God bless America.

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5: News this hour from Town Hall. I'm Jason Walker. A U.S. lawmaker just back from a forum in Singapore outlining which countries are aligning against communist China.
6: You got the Philippines, who have been very vocal. They call it a radical transparency with regard to the malign activities of communist China. You got other countries like Australia that are partnering with us with AUKUS. And all these things are really helping to strengthen our deterrence against communist China, which is the greatest existential threat to our country.
5: Nebraska Republican Senator Pete Ricketts tells the Salem Radio Network that South Korea is the staunch U.S. ally.
6: We're working very closely with the Republic of Korea on their defense, and we have been for many decades, and they want to take over more responsibility, and in fact they want to improve their defense, for example, by adding a nuclear submarine.
5: A complication in efforts to end the war in Iran.
7: Israel says Iran has launched missiles at it in the first such bombardment since a fragile ceasefire took effect in early April. Tehran had warned of retaliation after Israel hit Beirut's southern suburbs, the Jewish state calling it retaliation for Iranian-backed Hezbollah firing at northern Israel earlier in the day.
5: That is correspondent Ken Lorman reporting. The leaders of the United Kingdom, France, Germany, and Ukraine meeting in London over the weekend to discuss the need to ramp up production of weapons in order to combat Russia's hypersonic Arishnik ballistic missiles. They've been used recently in a number of civilians in Ukraine have been killed. President Trump is dismissing the idea that launching the war in Iran betrayed his refrain of no new wars as he campaigned in 2024. He says he did not guarantee there would be no new wars. More on these stories, townhall.com.

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7: Morning, glory, and evening grace, America. I'm Hugh Hewitt. The weekend is upon us, and I'm so happy to welcome back Ben Domenech. Ben, of course, is the host of the Big Ben Pod, which is really, really excellent this week. And we'll talk about Graham Plattner fairly quickly and about the Democratic Party. But, Ben, I want to begin. I also want to let people know you're the opinion editor of the Daily Signal. How's the new gig working out? Do you like doing that?
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7: 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Ben Shapiro will shoot
8: great.
7: Me.
8: We've had some great pieces this week from Senator Josh Hawley, familiar to your readers. We have a great interview tomorrow that'll come out on the threat that AI poses from Nate Saris, who is one of the heads of sort of the Silicon Valley AI skeptic groups. And then next week we have an interview with

0: Cruz about his plans for college sports. So I hope that people will come to the Daily Wire and read some smart opinions from all our folks, including those people.
1: I want to read the Josh Hawley piece. Mike Pence was my guest yesterday for his new book, What Do Conservatives Believe? It's a good book, by the way. It's a fine book. Mike Pence is my age, so we are Reaganauts, and we are older than the younger rising generation, which hang out over at the Daily Wire, etc. But Mike Pence says Josh Hawley is a populist conservative, not a Reaganaut. What do you make of that?
0: You know, here's the thing. I actually, let me ask you this as a Reaganaut, and with all due respect, isn't Reagan an incredible populist? If you look at this, especially the formation of his political beliefs, Reagan in His Own Hand, which is a book that I recommend to virtually everybody that I speak in front of, especially college kids, is kind of a way to see his own process. It's, you know, it's these radio scripts that he made as he was traveling around America, and you can see the edits that he made in different pieces, the way he would pull stories from local experience, and he would apply it in ways that spoke to great principles. Look, you know, obviously Josh Hawley did his thesis and has written extensively about Teddy Roosevelt. He has a lot of, you know, affinity for things that I think are a little bit more pro-government in terms of the use of governmental power. But I also think that, you know, when it comes right down to it, the principles of what he's trying to achieve is an America that is strong, that is good, that secures our liberties, that has an actual impact on the world that is not just looking inside its borders. And to me, kind of the end state of populism is when they basically say we need to turn into an island and cut ourselves off from the rest of the world, which is just a backwards and ridiculous statement at this point in history.
1: Well, you know, it's almost a distinction without a difference to me, because David Trulio introduced me to Josh Hawley. David Trulio, until recently, the president of the Reagan Foundation out in California, and a member, led a young group of young conservatives in D.C., and Josh Hawley wasn't anybody then. He'd just written this book on TR, but he was a John Roberts clerk, as was his wife, yeah. And I've known the Chief Justice since we worked together in the White House 40 years ago, and I thought, well, you can clerk for John Roberts, you're a smart guy, so I've always thought when he speaks about the family, about faith, about masculinity. Yeah. I don't think that's in tension with Reaganism. Reaganism is really about individual liberty and a strong defense and being an anti-communist. That's it.
0: Here's the thing. There's this whole, there was a meme that kind of came around in the, you know, about 10 years ago, people who were criticizing zombie Reaganism. And I think the idea there was people who were critical of Trump because of the defections that he had from conservative orthodoxy. But I think there's two ways to view that. One is to say, you know, what did Reagan believe it needs to be in amber? And we always need to sort of, adopt policy approaches that are exactly the same as that we would in 1984. There's another approach that says, what would Ronald Reagan think about the situation today? And I think that's the healthy response. It's the same way that we look at the founders, which is to say, I'm really curious. What would Thomas Jefferson and John Adams argue about when they were talking about AI? That's the kind of thing that, like, I'm interested in. And I just think that we should think about these, you know, people as not just stuck in the time that they are in. When, in the case of Reagan, look, I was alive during Reagan. So from my perspective, he's the greatest president of my lifetime. He won the Cold War. He battled the bear. There is no one better, in my opinion. And so, you know, I am not going to reject him. At the same time, we have different problems today than we had then.
1: Oh, right.
0: Immigration situation that we have now compared to where we were when he was trying to figure out an immigration deal. It's a completely different situation. So why would you just say, oh, well, automatically he would favor some? I mean, this is the kind of game the left plays where they say, you know, well, Reagan was in favor of this, this, and that. Why aren't you in favor of it today? Well, I don't think Reagan applying his principles would be in favor of what you're advocating for today.
1: Yeah, and in fact, going way back to 76, my first presidential campaign, I was with Ford. Mark Levin was with Reagan. So Mark always chides me as being a rhino because I was a Ford man in 76. And I ran youth for Ford in Massachusetts. And I
0: you
1: was
0: can be forgiven for that.
1: Levin doesn't. Mark and I get along just fine. But Mark always gigs me on that because I was with Ford. You know what the big difference between them was? The Panama Canal in 78.
0: Yes, and one of the greatest debates that has ever happened. And I was happy to see when I was once in George Will's office, he showed me the pictures that he had from the debate that played out that William F. Buckley arranged, which is one of the most iconic moments in conservative history. And obviously, you know, not to get into the back rooms of this, and gosh, we're going on a tangent, but the fact is, William F. Buckley, you know, in my opinion, set that up entirely to create a basis for Reagan as a serious thinker about foreign policy. And
1: yes,
0: again, that's a populist position. You know, we built it, we paid for it, it's ours, and we're going to keep
1: it. That's a very populist position. So the Vice President Pence is a friend of mine. I think what he's really getting at, really, really, Ronald Reagan was a gentleman's gentleman, Gerald Ford was a gentleman's gentleman, Mike Pence is a gentleman's gentleman, and the new generation of conservatives are much more combative, and Newt Gingrich changed it. It goes back to Newt Gingrich in the debate when he went after John King.
0: Maybe I can show my cards here and say that I am more of a new generation person.
1: Yes,
0: I believe that we had to discard a lot of these kind of these past definitions of civility and confront the left for what they had done, which is taken over the institutions of American life and call them out for it and confront them in ways that challenged them that were far more aggressive than perhaps sat well with a class of republicanism that really is more respectable of authority when it comes to things and I do not I don't dismiss that. I grew up going to an Episcopal church, but at the same time, it's one of these things where that is actually a healthy development, I believe, because it recognizes reality. And I mean, we're about to talk about Graham Platner.
1: Yep.
0: That recognizes the reality of what the New York Times does now versus what the New York Times may have done in the past, or the respect that we have may have shown to institutions like 60 Minutes in the past that we should no longer, view as being sacrosanct, as being protected from the reality of what they are today.
1: And it's converging, and we're going to take three segments on this, so let me set it up this way. Graham Platner's on the table. So the New York Times. So is 60 Minutes. The backdrop of this is Anita Hill, where Anita Hill made up stuff and tried to gig Justice Thomas. Christine Ford Blasey made up stuff, tried to gig Brett Kavanaugh. I do not believe
0: You do not know this, but I watched the Clarence Thomas hearings as a kid. They broadcast it on PBS. That's the degree to which my parents were interested in us learning about politics as it happened. And it is still a formative moment for me in terms of
1: how old were you?
0: They're
1: talking about pubic hair on Coke cans. I mean,
0: yeah, I know. I guess I was 8 years old.
1: Oh my gosh.
0: But hey, I also lived through I remember downloading the Star Report from AOL.com.
1: Oh, well, that's even worse. All right. So then we've got all these standards, and the New York Times and the 60 Minutes people are on high horses, and the Me Too movement comes along. Now comes Graham Platner, and every totem, every shibboleth that we were told by all of the left and all the legacy media has been put aside for Graham Platner, who is a deeply troubled man. I'm not going to characterize how he's troubled, but is that not a fair statement? He's just troubled.
0: Here's what I think about Graham Platner, and this is probably going to break with the general conservative mantra about things. I recognize Graham Platner. Graham Platner is kind of he is the dark side of the coin for people like J.D. Vance and Pete Hegseth. He's someone who came out of his experience militarily with a lot of darkness with it. I know guys who are like Graham Platner. They're intelligent people, actually. They're students of history. One of the funniest things about Platner is that he pretends to be this kind of populist rising up guy. You know, he went to Hotchkiss. at least for a year, I guess.
1: Hold it right there. But, he went to Hotchkiss, which is a $70,000 a year high school, so he's not really a working class kid. Stay tuned. Ben will talk to me during the break.
0: He's not a farmer either.
1: No, he's not, unless you count one restaurant owned by his mom. Stay tuned, America. Ben will be back on the other side of the break. We're not going anywhere.
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8: Hear it here on The Answer. See it on the Salem News Channel. We're everywhere you are. Where freedom lives. The Answer. Bigger and stronger voice for America. Hugh Hewitt. The Answer.
1: Welcome back, America. I'm Hugh Hewitt. Ben Dominich is here with me. Ben, how long have you been married? Have you been married 10 years yet?
0: I've been with my wife for 10 years as a girlfriend and then spouse, but I have not been married 10 years, but effectively I have, yeah.
1: All right, so I've been giving birthday presents for almost 50 years. And I got to give one on Monday to my wonderful wife, the fashion Mrs. Hewitt. And you can't see this, Ben, but I've got a sea bag here that the people on the Salem News Channel can see. It's a beautiful red, white, and blue 250 sea bag. It's a gorgeous thing. I bought that.
0: You tweet this. It looks gorgeous. Can I get one of those?
1: Yes, you can go to sea bags, but here's the Cleveland Browns sea bags. Now, I can give her this one, too. Now, you've been married 10 years. Which one should I give her, the brown sea bag or the American 250?
0: No, the American 250.
1: All right, I'll go. Now, about the Spurs. I'm rooting for the Knicks because if the Knicks win, that means the Cavs lost to the best team in the NBA. Are you rooting for the Knicks?
0: I'm rooting for the Knicks, but it's for entirely financial reasons. I have a future on the Knicks that was placed before this playoffs began because I thought they were the best team.
1: Oh, you did?
0: Yes, and so I'm to be quite honest, look, I love Wemby. I think Wemby is going to be a great. I hope that Wemby.
1: He's an alien. He's an alien.
0: He is a creature from a different universe. I mean, it's just like watching this guy is insane. I was trying to explain to my daughter, literally, she was watching me watch highlights from the game. She was like, that man is very tall. I said, yes, he's very tall. He would hit our
1: very
0: ceiling.
1: Good.
0: So, but I love that, but I think it's a little too early for him. And I think Jalen Brunson, I mean, just the way, what he did in the fourth quarter there, I know they started slow. I know they had problems. They didn't play a great game, but they won anyway. And I look, my colleague and technically, I guess, boss, Ben Shapiro, is emphatically opposed to the Knicks. But I actually think that it's kind of good in a certain way to have, you know, a fan base that has been so long suffering.
1: Yeah, that's exactly, you know,
0: The other thing is, I thought you were going to go in a different direction here. What do you think about the trade?
1: I love the trade. It's good for everyone.
0: I love the trade.
1: I do love the trade.
0: For you.
1: I love Jason Verse. I love the draft capital. We'll get a QB if Shador can't do it, and Miles deserves a Super Bowl run. And so everybody wins.
0: I completely agree. I think it's a win-win all around, and I think that you guys just sort of set yourself up. I mean, the truth is the fan base there is so dedicated. And I was watching an interview with Terry McLaurin was on with Rich Eisen this week, and he was talking about it. And he said, you know, this is one of the most dedicated, hardcore fan bases in the entirety of football. They deserve to have a team that, you know, lives up to their expectations. And I think that you could actually build that with this draft capital is insane. So,
1: yeah.
0: You know, it's all about the people who make the decisions now. So.
1: You need a QB. Now, a question for you, though. I've been a season ticket holder for 27 years since they built the new stadium. I had to buy seat licenses when we went in there in 1999. Do you think I should have to buy seat licenses for the new stadium when it gets built again?
0: No, of course not. You've been suffering enough.
1: I know, but they're going to say, oh, hi there, Hugh. Time for you to pony, and I'm not going to do it.
0: By the way, can you believe this deal with the Bears, by the way? They're gonna move to a dome?
1: I did not know that. I did not. Well, the Browns are moving to a dome, and the Cleveland people kind of like it. They're moving off the lakefront, so I don't care.
0: I will say the Browns are built more for a dome, perhaps, than other teams. But I will say that the Bears moving to Indiana and moving to a dome, I just think that's an insult. I think that, I mean, I know Roger Goodell is like an evil creature and that kind of thing, but, like, please stop this. You know,
1: it's just about the money. And the NFL is just about, it's like the California elections. Where does the money come from and who does it go to?
0: You hired the money. That's all that matters.
1: Hired the money. Hey, all right, let me ask you about Hawami, because this, I want to go back to serious. Hawami is adjacent to the blind sheikh. He is an anti-Semite. He is an Islamist. He is a radical. And, yes, he's also a medical missionary. You can be both of those things. He didn't go to Gaza to shoot Israelis. He went to Gaza to fix people. But he's a jihadist. He's hanging out with the blind sheikh. What's wrong with the Democrats?
0: You said the exact right thing the other day, which is that this is a poison that has absolutely infected the Democratic Party. And they seem to have no interest in finding the cure for it, which disturbs me. It's more like, you get what I'm saying? Like it's one thing if you got the poison and you're trying to find the cure. The other one is if you got the poison and you're like, no, actually, this feels okay for me.
1: Let it run. You know? I'm addicted. Yeah,
0: exactly. And that, I think, is extremely disturbing. Not as disturbing, by the way, as I personally am more disturbed by the fact that people like Chuck Schumer, who have for so long stood on these pedestals and said, you know, various things about how they represented the defense of democracy, you know, Sheldon Whitehouse defending the Republic, you know, that kind of thing, with their pompous and sanctimonious attitude.
11: you know, are basically willing to sort of go out there and sacrifice everything that they've ever said in order to back someone who had a literal Nazi tattoo on him. You know, I have to admit to you, Hugh, I don't think I would ever date someone with a Nazi tattoo.
1: Nope.
11: And, like, especially without telling them, that's a Nazi tattoo, and I'm uncomfortable with that. So look, you know, the situation that they're in right now, they're embracing the furthest left people. They're embracing actual anti-Semites. They're actual terrorist supporters in the case of Hamoui. And it's one of these things that, I mean, I don't know, Hugh. I want a healthy Democratic Party. I want the Democratic Party of Bill Clinton back. I want a Democratic Party that's arguing with us about how protectionist should we be? What should our attitude be towards China? What should our attitude be toward, you know, the way that we do welfare and the way that we do Medicare? We don't have that argument anymore. That doesn't exist.
1: You know, I did an event on Monday night, Ben, with Leon Panetta, Rahm Emanuel, Tim Ryan, Karl Rove, and me. And Rahm Emanuel is formidable because he's an old Democrat. He's a feisty.
11: I will stake my claim on this. Rahm Emanuel would have made the second term of Barack Obama a success instead of a failure. He is absolutely intimidating as a foe.
1: Oh, he's also a vicious and fun debater. I mean, he got me a couple of times. I was banged up, but it wasn't bad. Because you got Rove, I got the architect and the ambassador on either side. Tim Ryan and I are a couple of guys from Warren, Ohio, and we're wondering, what are we doing here? And Rahm Emanuel said, we were wondering the same thing. So he's that kind of quick. Do you think he has a prayer?
11: I think that the problem with Rahm is that he's too honest about everything that's going on in the Democratic coalition, and they don't want honesty right now. They want either illusion, which is offered to them by kind of a fake neoliberal like Gavin Newsom, or they want passion, which is offered to them by a youngster, you know, TikTok, social media person like AOC. I think they want one of those two things.
1: I hope you get Rahm for an interview for the Daily Wire. I'd pay money to watch that interview.
11: I'd love to do that. I would absolutely love to sit down with Rahm because, to be honest, I think we would agree a lot about the history of politics and disagree, of course, about aims and things like that. And, of course, ideologies. But he is formidable. So.
1: All right. Ben Domenech, follow him at B. Domenech. Listen to the Big Ben podcast. Read him over at the Daily Wire, where he's the opinion editor. And stay right here on the Salem News Channel, the Salem Radio Network, and all of our wonderful radio affiliates. I'll be right back on the other side of the Hugh Hewitt Show.

0: You've probably heard all.
1: With SRN News, I'm Jason Walker. Israel and Iran trading fire early Monday in strikes that threaten to drag the Middle East back into full-scale regional war, while Yemen's Houthi rebels also fired at Israel and warned they would target Israel-affiliated vessels in the Red Sea. Israel launched strikes on eastern and western Iran early Monday. And that's in response to the missile fire from Tehran and the most serious crossfire since the April 8th ceasefire was reached. President Trump dismissing the idea that launching the war with Iran betrayed his refrain of no new wars as he campaigned in 2024. He says he did not guarantee there would not be war. And the situation is reportedly worsening now in the battle against Ebola in Congo. At least 86 people are dead. SRN News.
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12: 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There it is. I took it in hour number one. I remind you in hour number two. I take it every day, especially on the weekend. Car trip this weekend. Never been to Vermont. I'm going to Vermont for the first time. Why? Because the Fetching Mrs. Hewitt said she'd like that for her birthday. Her birthday is on Monday. We'll play her birthday song on Monday. But I'll do whatever she wants. But that means I hope Vermont's flat, and I don't think it's flat. She likes to hike. So I got to go hiking. It's her birthday, right? I'm a good husband. I do what she wants to do. Going to go to Vermont, but I got my Relief Factor. I already took it. No matter if I go up hill and dale, might be hard on the hammies. I did my 10K this morning, but that's flat. And it's sort of like the implacable hill, but it's going to be greener and probably wetter. I kind of hope it rains like cats and dogs. She doesn't like to walk in the rain. 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But Relief Factor, call 1-800, the number 4, and the word relief. 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
0: My dad was never in my life. It was kind of hard, him not being there, because it was just me and my mom. If you're thinking about donating to Angel Tree, it's a really good thing to do, to contribute to us kids, because it'll make us feel special and make us feel like we're important in life, and it'll make us feel loved, you know? And everyone wants to feel loved. 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
12: Thank you, Angel Tree. 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Everyone wants mosquito bites and sunburns. Everyone wants to ride horses and go rafting. Everybody loves jumping on the blob. If you're watching on Salem News Channel, we got tape of that. So please go over to HughHewitt.com. There's a banner at the top. You can't miss it. And thank you in advance for doing that. Let me go now to the president, who was giving chatter earlier today in the Oval Gaggle, talking about Lebanon cut number 3.
13: They didn't reject me. They didn't reject us. And they're looking. I think Hezbollah, I will tell you, they called us and they said, how about stopping? And I think you're going to see things happen over there. That's been like a little bit of a different world, but it's interconnected with Iran. And it would be really nice if Lebanon could have some peace. Lebanon's been under attack for so many years and always like an underdog. And it would be really nice if it could end. And I spoke to Bibi Netanyahu about that. And I speak to them about it. And I actually spoke to Hezbollah about it. And I think progress is made. That's been going on for a long time. You know, when you look at that for years and years, 48 years, I say...
12: More from the president in the Oval when we come back. Don't go anywhere, America. He has some very interesting things to say, including a red line he put down. Stay tuned on Hugh Hewitt.

0: No one likes saying that last goodbye to the furry friend they've loved for years. 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
7: Double today, which I want you to hear, cut number two.
8: If they killed
9: U.S. troops,
8: what does that mean?
9: That you would restart the war with Iran if they killed U.S. troops.
8: Well, it would be a good reason. I'd be honest with you. If they killed U.S. troops, I think I would do that very quickly. Yeah, that's a very interesting question.
7: All right, red line. Do not kill any American troops, Iran or Hezbollah, or you're in a world of hurt again. So now, back to Graham Plattner. I was on Fox News with John Roberts a couple hours ago. This was the subject of the day, cut number one.
10: Let's bring in Hugh Hewitt, Fox News contributor and host of the Hugh Hewitt Show. Hugh, good to see you this Friday afternoon. So the New York Times talked to, I think, six or a few more women than that. Three of them said that they had a pretty normal relationship, but listen to what the New York Times here says. Three other women who had been romantically involved with Mr. Plattner offered a far more complicated assessment, describing volatile and toxic relationships that were unsettling and at times emotionally wrenching. Mr. Plattner could be charming and charismatic, they recalled in interviews, but also demeaning to women and, in at least one case, even physically threatening. He drank heavily and was regularly unfaithful. What are you thinking about all this?
7: I'm thinking, number one, the New York Times did the New York Times equivalent of catch and kill. They did trap and tame. They got the story. They trapped it in their hands. They misled at least one of those women, Lindsay Fifield, I believe is how you say her name. Mm-hmm. And they misled her about what the story would be about. It's domestic abuse. It's detailed. It's been corroborated. That comes on top of the Totenkopf. That comes on top of the Kick. That comes on top of the Reddit sub-threads that are both homophobic and sexist. It comes on top of a lot of baggage that Graham Plattner has to deal with. However, Mainers get to vote. I'm not a Maine voter. Mm-hmm. I go back and forth quite a lot. I'm not a Maine voter. They do have Janet Mills on the ballot. She is a well-respected governor on the Democratic side. Chuck Schumer recruited her in. So I do not know why Democrats feel obliged to stick with a deeply troubled and flawed individual who's going to have to go up against. You know, he says his excuse is that was when I was in my dark period. That's years ago. Well, years ago, Susan Collins was in the Senate. Years ago, Susan Collins began voting, and last night, Chuck Schumer stood up and saluted Susan Collins for making 10,000 consecutive votes without missing one. So you've got this moderate Maine legend, Susan Collins, with absolutely no imperfection. She's chair of the Appropriations Committee against this deeply flawed, and who knows what else is going to come out in the next 3 to 5 days, because there are rumblings of more. And we've got the Kick app. We got to find out. If you watch Chris Hayes last night, and I did, that Chris Hayes thing was not persuasive to me. I don't know if it was persuasive to you, John. But I think that the Democrats would be much better off if they vote for Janet Mills on Tuesday. But the left is the left. Who knows?
10: Who knows? In terms of what you were talking about, catch and kill, this is what Lindsay Fifield said after she read the article in the Times. She suggests that the Times played down her allegations by saying, quote, "It dawned on me that this really was a setup all along. The journalists I trusted who convinced me to share a story I never wanted to tell methodically delayed and twisted this into a gift to the Plattner campaign, violating the trust of his victims, shattering the trust I placed in them with the most vulnerable story of my life." She suggested there was a lot more to her story that they did not publish.
7: She did suggest that, and she has a very long post on X, which I would recommend to everyone. I find it very persuasive. I also know people who know her who told me this story was coming because she was talking to the New York Times, mm-hmm. but she abided by her agreement with the Times. And so it wasn't catch and kill. It was sanitized. It was, as I say, trap it and tame it. Now we'll see if the other two victims come forward, but what Ms. Fifield demonstrates is domestic abuse. What she detailed was domestic abuse. So for everyone who said, believe all women, they have a great double standard hanging here because they're not believing her, and the New York Times seems to be an accomplice in discrediting her very powerful story.
10: Yeah, she recounts one argument where he twisted her arm behind her back, shoved her into a bedroom, and held the door closed from the other side so she couldn't get out, telling her to remain there until she was calm. I mean, that's a scene right out of The Housemaid.
7: No, I had a daughter. She's married now, happily married. I used to tell her if anyone ever is violent in any way with you, any kind of use of force, that's it, that's done. In that story, by the way, John, he has also got an AR-15 lying around the house in D.C., which is a weapons violation. It's a felony. So they let that one slip through. This is a very troubled man, and I hope he gets better. But do Maine Democrats want to put their chips on him? Up to them. It's not up to the Republicans, not up to us. But boy, what a troubling past.
10: Well, there certainly are a lot of Democrats who are putting their chips on him. Ruben Gallego, Martin Heinrich, Chuck Schumer, Bernie Sanders, Elizabeth Warren, and Ro Khanna, who is going to be campaigning with him tonight. And remember, if we get into the Wayback Machine here to September 28th, 2018, Ro Khanna tweeted this about Brett Kavanaugh. "I believe Dr. Christine Blasey Ford. I believe Deborah Ramirez. I believe Anita Hill. Brett Kavanaugh should not be on the Supreme Court." Whatever happened to the Democrat mantra of believe all women?
7: Roe is running for president. He's been a guest on my show a number of times. To get along with him very well. He's a very smart guy. He knows better than this. But he's trapped by the fact that the base has rallied to Graham Plattner because he is kind of crazy. And they like crazy, and the DSA, the left wing of the Democratic Party, is holding the rest of the party hostage. Roe is running for president. He cannot abandon Graham Plattner until he's officially been abandoned by the party. So he's going to go down swinging and forget what he said about Brett Kavanaugh's accuser, Christine Blasey Ford. I didn't believe her, by the way. You can believe one woman and not believe another one. It depends on all the evidence. I just don't believe Ford, but I do believe Lindsey Fifield.
10: All right. Well, that primary coming up next Tuesday, the 9th. We'll see if Plattner makes it that far, and if he does, what potentially happens after that. Hugh, great to catch up with you, as always. Thanks.
7: And then Chris Coons, another Democrat who's been on this program before, senator from Delaware, good guy, wrong, but good guy, cut number 12.
11: And, you know, frankly, Mr. Plattner is a four-tour combat veteran. And someone whose conduct as he came home from war, many have questioned. I don't know him and don't know him at all well, but I'm going to give him a measure of grace and wait until I get a chance to hear more about the details of all these different allegations. In my view, the folks who we have here in the Senate and who we might have here in the Senate, we should hold a high standards.
7: That is not the kind of thing you say for someone you want to be your nominee, your party's nominee. Janet Mills on the ballot, Mainers. Janet Mills is on the ballot. You can vote for Janet Mills. You don't have to be represented by this fella. More coming up. A couple more cuts from Donald Trump in the Oval when I come back on The Hugh Hewitt Show.
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19: Hello, Hugh. You know, last week in this segment, both you and I were a little flip about Leo the 14th and his positions on social media and IA, so much so that I thought one or the other of us might have gotten a call from the Archbishop. Did you?
20: No, no, I'm good.
19: Oh, good, good, good. Okay. And, you know, Pope Elon is promising AI as the new Eden. And with that in mind, I've lived through 8 pontificates. 7 are now dead. This is the first encyclical that I have ever read. Now, readings in theology are strictly for the nerdy, and pontiffs, to my knowledge, can be just a little wordy. Therefore, upon reflection, I've penned this simple ode to see if we can reconcile the ways of God to code. Before mankind's creation, the brightest angel fell. He wouldn't serve in heaven, but preferred command in hell. Since the human race was made, he's used his low position in effort to convince us to share that same ambition. He's plied us with sweet luxuries as part of his temptation, all the 7 vices and the long summer vacation. And if AI fills all our needs, the even and the odd, man, in his opinion, will have no need for God. Our pride will be enormous. Our faith will be in tatters. Our senses full of everything and empty of what matters. So all early adopters, before you choose this path, we've long tested God's patience. Let's not provoke his wrath. That's Exeunt Omnes by Tarzana Joe.
20: Now, Joe, that's wonderful. It'll be at tarzanajoe.com, but I have no idea what the title means because I haven't been in a Latin class since the end of 1975.
19: That's when all leave the stage at the end of a scene by Shakespeare, Exeunt Omnes. We all leave. And if we don't get our AI house in order, we may be all leaving the stage.
20: What did you make of the encyclical, which you say you read, which I assume you read, which I have not read?
19: Well, there are 2 very, I think, important lines in it. He says the future is imaginable, but not predictable. And therefore, we have to think very carefully and clearly about what's coming. And another thing he says is we don't want our path to be made by a succession of emergency decisions. And so he's basically saying stop and think. And I think it's very important, perhaps. For a nationwide, international group of schmott guys to get together and think about what we're about to do.
20: I wish that the Chinese communists would be with us on this, and I wish Leo realized that they're the problem, we aren't. We'll see if he does. I'm wishing him well. That will be over at TarzanaJoe.com, Joe on AI and Leo. And if you need a poem for any occasion, this long summer that yawns ahead of us, or for the 4th of July toast, go to TarzanaJoe.com, hit the I Need a Poem button, and Joe will go to work with you right away. Thank you, Joe. Don't go anywhere, America. Dr. Larry Arn is coming up next on the Hillsdale Dialogue, the events of the week. Stay tuned.
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22: News this hour from Town Hall. I'm Jason Walker. Israel launching airstrikes targeting central and western Iran.
23: Iranian state TV reports the sounds of explosions being heard in three cities, including the capital Tehran, early Monday. Israel says it detected missiles targeted the country, launched from Yemen and Iran. The attacks further strain efforts to reach a permanent ceasefire in the war between Iran and the U.S.
22: That is correspondent Andrew Stewart reporting. Ohio Congressman Jim Jordan says the sanctuary cities are still a huge problem in America.
24: There are 18 big cities, 11 states, three major counties like Fairfax County and the District of Columbia that are sanctuary jurisdictions. That represents almost a third of the population because they're big populated areas. So you have this situation where politicians tell local law enforcement don't work with federal law enforcement when it comes to enforcing federal law. And in practice, what that means is you'll have an illegal migrant who is here in the country illegally but commits another crime, is being held in a detention center in a jail. They get a detainer notice sent from ICE saying, hey, if you're going to let this person out, give us a heads up. We'll come apprehend them. And they say no.
22: The Republican lawmaker telling the Salem Radio Network that what really bothers him, and it should bother every American, criminal illegal aliens are still being released to commit even more crimes.
24: I've seen this, the stamp put on the forms. We're released to the street. They stamp it on the form. They release these guys to the street, and then you got to send ICE agents out with all the harassers out there, and they get spit on, you know, yelled at, all that stuff, doxed, everything else. That's the situation, and it's just dumb.
22: Officials say a Chinese humanoid robots are making waves. They're now doing even more. Chinese companies are looking for ways to profit greatly from those robots. The government has helped support their development, and now startups are really coming up in China. More on these stories, townhall.com.
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26: What is the great commission of the Lord Jesus Christ? Well, you say he told us to go and preach the gospel to the whole world. Well, yeah, that's part of the answer, but then he continues

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7: Morning, glory, and evening, grace, America. I'm Hugh Hewitt, that music means it's the last broadcast hour of the week. Welcome to the Hillsdale Dialogue. 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Dr. Arnn, Hillsdale's movie did pretty well. I was very pleased to hear that.
8: Yeah, it's rolling. It's pretty good, I think. I was thrilled when I watched it. You know, I'm in it, but I didn't watch it until about 3 or 4 days before it came out. And it captures two things that I think are most important. How hard it was and how they were reduced to risking their lives for matters of principle. And they didn't know how it was going to come out. And so it's lovely.
7: When we come back to talk before the 4th about the founding, we'll talk more about that. But your premiere was at the Detroit Central Station, which I don't think was a go zone when I was in law school in Michigan in the 80s. What's it like now?
8: Well, apparently they spent $2 billion. It's

0: notorious old Central City railway station, and it was a ruin, a complete ruin. And they spent a lot of money on it, and they've restored it to pristine glory. It's just a lovely place. And so we're one of the first big events in it. There's a story about the restoration. You know, there's some pride in Detroit. Detroit has been a great city, and there's some comeback going on in Detroit right now. But there's in the porte cochere entryway on one side of it, there was a great gold clock, and it was missing. And so the people restored it, advertised for it, and a man came forward who was born in the neighborhood and still lived in it, and he had always loved that clock, and he had rescued it and put it in his garage, and it was in there for 30 years. Huh. When they advertised for it to come back, he brought it back. So it's really great. It's a great story. A lot of things like that there.
1: One last question about the premiere. Tom Selleck narrates the Hillsdale movie on The Founding, which may or may not still be in theaters. I'm not sure. But the fact is that...
0: Two more nights, the 5th and the 8th.
1: All right.
0: Two more nights, the 5th and the 8th of June.
1: 5th and 8th of June. Great. That is terrific. And yeah. So... but was Selleck at the opening?
0: He was. Yeah. And I know him a little bit, and he is a marvelous man. He's an excellent human being. You know, he's world famous, and he's not ruined by that at all. He's a listener to your show. He wants you to talk about the fact that he did a really great movie about Eisenhower, and that you should mention it when you mention this new one.
1: Oh, I will. I will.
0: And
1: you just did.
0: I have a quick little story. And his movie is very good. I have a quick little story about him. You know, it's got to be 35 years ago. Our youngest child was a babe in arms, and we went to an event where Tom Selleck was, and we ended up having a drink with him. And then he drove us back to our hotel in his limo, and we talked for an hour and a half. He didn't remember it, but I remember it distinctly. And what my wife remembers is that as we were leaving, we had dropped our Alice's blankie, and he saw it and rescued it and gave it to us. And so I was able to tell the story that while this event was going on at the Michigan Central Station, our Alice was having her first child.
1: Oh, so. Oh, that is connecting. Big circle of light there, but yeah. It's good that he rescued the blankie. That's Magnum PI work right there. Tom Selleck, I will watch the Ike movie because I think you'd make a good Ike. I don't know how Brendan Fraser did in the new... pressure movie, but I will watch it. Let's move then on, and we'll come back and remind people about the Hillsdale film on the week after as well, and hopefully it will come back because people want to see it again. Dwayne really loved it. I want your thoughts on what is exactly going on between the United States and Iran, Israel and Hezbollah, UAE, Kuwait. Last Tuesday night, Iran attacked again. We're taping on Wednesday for playing on Friday. We don't know what's going to happen, but this does not look like a ceasefire to me. Does it look like a ceasefire to you?
0: No. It's easier to talk about the broad strategic implications of all this than what's going on right now, because we don't know. And we don't know how this particular thing's going to come out. There are two arguments that I am attracted to. One of them is supportive of Trump's general strategy, and one is critical in one way of how we're going about it in Iran. Sorry. The supportive one says that what Trump is interested in is restraining our enemies. He doesn't think he can eliminate them. He doesn't think he can turn them into democracy and friends. He wants to punish their behavior that harms us. And Venezuela is an episode in that, and Midnight Hammer, the earlier strike on Iran, is an episode of that, and this is an episode of that. And it's, Greenland, we have more access to Greenland than we have in China had, and China has less, and he's talking about Cuba. And so that's a strategy that looks to America's interest and is forward-looking and doesn't want us surrounded and cut off. And China gets huge amount of its oil from Venezuela and Iran, and that's in jeopardy for them now. Both are. So that's one thing. And that looks to me like that's, if that's what he's thinking, that's sound thinking. We have to think like that. The negative thing is a comparison of our strategy and tactics in Iran in this war and Israel's. And the claim is that they're better at strategic interdiction. That is to say, go hurt them in their fundamentals as fast as you can. And and the claim of this article, and I don't really know for sure, but the claim of this article is that we need to do that harder. We need to take them down in their key elements of power, and that air power can do that. You know, air power has been growing in importance since the Second World War that we're talking about in our Churchill studies. And so there's that. And I'm attracted to that argument. I don't know that I know that Trump is failing in that regard or succeeding in that regard. But I'm attracted to it because in one way, time is very much on our side. In another way, not at all. We've got an election coming. This is going to affect that. It will affect it. How much? Nobody knows. The election will probably be close, whichever way, whoever controls the Congress after it's over. But there's a very powerful impulse to get it done. And if you're a free country fighting wars, when you get all geared up, you can fight them really well. But you can't fight them forever or continuously. So my thoughts are mostly along those, and I read the news every morning trying to peer into the future and see what's coming.
1: Now, the blockade.
0: I'll add something.
1: Go ahead.
0: I think the decisive difference between this and the previous Middle East wars we've been in is that we're not proceeding on the principles of liberal imperialism.
1: Correct.
0: That is to say, we're not saying that we can't be safe until they become democratic, because it's not really in our power to make that happen, or anybody's power outside them, if they have the power. So that I salute very much, and keep my fingers crossed. And as I am always saying, I don't know how the war is going to come out. I just know I'm on our side.
1: No, I am agreed with that. But I like the blockade in it, and we have had success with blockades in Cuba, with breaking them vis-a-vis Berlin. We know about blockades from England and French wars of long ago. We had a minute to the break. Do you like the idea of the blockade as opposed to the active combat operations?
0: I think that was very innovative, and I do think it's, you know, long term very good. Apparently, I checked this morning, there's a trickle of ships coming through the
1: right
0: straits. A few of them, of the few, a preponderance are friends of Iran, China, and such. But we've shut them down, and it hurts them. And how fast it hurts them and how much it hurts them, it's, you know, that's to be revealed, because I don't know. And I don't think it's very possible. Like, I think the Secretary of War is very capable and did a good job going to talk in Singapore about America's strategic interests and how we'll pursue them. And he's not looking for domination of Asia. He's looking for a balance of power.
1: And that was a good speech. We'll be right back with Dr. Arn. The Singapore Security Conference was a big deal if you missed it. Obviously, Dr. Arn didn't. Stay tuned. I'll be right back.
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1: Welcome back, America. The Hillsdale Dialogue is underway. I'm Hugh Hewitt. My guest is Dr. Larry Arnn. We're doing a look at some of the events of the week this week, as I occasionally do with Dr. Arnn. All things Hillsdale, including all their online courses, are collected at hillsdale.edu. You can sign up there for Imprimis as well, the free monthly speech digest that comes from Hillsdale. And all of our dialogues on all sorts of subjects dating back 10 years are collected at hughforhillsdale.com. Dr. Arnn, I was trying to remember, and I can't remember, whether or not you and I were introduced by our late friend Tom Fuente in 1978 or 1989. It was one or the other, and it was at the Coco's at the intersection of El Toro, but the point doesn't really matter about which year. It's just that we've known each other from California for a long time, and we both have very strong opinions on California. I lived there from 1989 to 2016. You had gone to Ron Hillsdale before that, but you lived there a long time and concerned yourself about it. So we both kind of root for the state, and we kind of want Pete Wilson back. And what do you make of the fact that Steve Hilton, we won't know for sure for a while, but looks like he made the runoff, and Spencer Pratt looks like, we won't know for a while, made the runoff in L.A.
0: Well, isn't that something, you know? I mean, there's a lot to be said for plain talk, and especially Spencer Pratt. He's so plain that he's almost Trumpian in his candor. And he has arrested the country. And, you know, who is that guy anyway? Somebody's house burned down. And he's articulate. And I was asked by my friend Tunku Varadarajaran, who writes for the Wall Street Journal. He said he was going to interview him. I haven't seen the interview yet. He said, what should I ask him? And I said, I don't know what to ask him. He's just going to talk. I said, but find out if he knows anything. Well, since then, he's been in a couple of debates, and he's learned a lot. He's been impressive, right? So, and, you know, the situation is terrible, right? And it's in California. He describes, Spencer Pratt describes a Los Angeles, like, you know, I went to Southern California from Arkansas to go to graduate school in 1974. And it looked like a big old Disneyland to me. And it was pretty and it was clean for the most part. There were pockets that were not so. But most of it was, the freeways worked, you know, and it was competently, relatively speaking, managed. And it's decay now, all over the place, right? It's visible. And it's not just you're showing the houses that burned down, right? They didn't have water in the reservoirs to fight the fires. And that's just incompetence and ideology that caused that to happen. So if there's a rebellion underway there about that, God bless them, you know.
1: Well, what I raise is the reality check. They were around when we were there, which was the service, the public sector unions. But the California Teachers Association was big, but it was joined by the prison guards, by the tribes, and now they are joined at the hip with the Service Employees International Union. And they basically run the state, and they do not run it in the interest of the people of California. It would take quite a remarkable uprising of voters to say, enough with the homelessness and the drugs. That's what's driving Pratt. Hilton is driven by a lot of things. Like in the Central Valley, they've hated Democrats forever. But along the coast, if you can get into one of the coastal enclaves, you're kind of removed from it. But no longer. Now the chaos that is California has invaded Marina Del Rey and Newport Beach and San Diego. And so as a result, I think that it's possible one or both of them, if they get through the counting process, which is suspect in my mind, because it takes ballots will be counted if they arrive within 7 days of the close of voting on Election Day. That's a bad thing. And therefore, there's much mischief to be done or thought is being done. Are you an optimist after Tuesday night?
0: My mental weather remains relatively consistent. I think we're in a great battle for the soul of our country, and it's going to go on for quite a while. And ultimately, we're going to win it, but I don't wake up in the morning thinking today is the day.
1: So in California, it would require breaking these deeply embedded political institutions that are funded by public employees. That is, to me, the greatest impediment. Now, I'll be seeing Pete Wilson in July, and Pete Wilson knew how to be a governor. If Hilton gets through to being the governor and needs to use his powers, you think he will do that? California Constitution gives the governor great power. I mean, an enormous amount of power to act.
0: He's a strong governor, yeah. See, the reason for optimism is, you know, one of the things you look around in your country is there's plenty of things to worry about, but this is still a vigorous country, right? It's productive. There's a lot of entrepreneurship. There's a lot of fight left in it. And you know, you look at Europe and see that we enjoy some advantages here. And so, and now think about the administrative state and its control of everything and the vast complicated system it has formed that's so expensive and consumes, you know, more than half the economy if you include the entitlement programs and the regulatory costs. Well, public choice theory, that economic principle, right? In the end, the subsidies of the few in California are very heavy, and the cost on the many is great. And, you know, a lot of people are leaving. That's one reason the elections run the way they do. A lot of people who are independent people who raise families and have jobs and do businesses have left California. But the remaining ones are still in a large majority who have no real interest in this mess. And so in potential, there's an electoral revolution possible.
1: All right. We will hope that much. Stay tuned, America. I'll be right back with more of the Hillsdale Dialogue. I hope that much, but I'm not at all certain that that much is going to happen. They're cheating. Not cheating. Shouldn't say cheating. The red shift, meaning towards the blue, is underway right now. 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And then my final ask of all you people, it's the final time I'm going to bring up the Angel Tree Camps for this summer. Thank you. Hundreds and hundreds of kids are going to camp because of my audience, but maybe there's one more. Maybe we have one more kid or two more kids. Out of nowhere, Jan Gennaro sent me $1,000, five more kids. Maybe someone like you will do that. All you have to do is listen to Camper Cassidy on why they love it so much.
11: My dad was never in my life. It was kind of hard, him not being there, because it was just me and my mom. If you're thinking about donating to Angel Tree, it's a really good thing to do to contribute to us kids, because it'll make us feel special and make us feel like we're important in life, and it'll make us feel loved, you know, and everyone wants to feel loved. Thank you, Angel Tree.
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13: With SRN News, I'm Jason Walker. Magnitude 7.8 earthquake causing destruction in the southern Philippines and setting off a minor tsunami. Authorities report at least 12 people have been killed, hundreds injured. Reports also indicate that many are still missing. Health workers in Congo's Ebola outbreak say the situation is not getting any better. One key problem, a mining town that attracts a huge number of workers who live in very crowded conditions, and that makes the transmission of the disease easier. So far, 86 confirmed deaths, 488 cases. Police in Ohio still searching for suspects who opened fire near a busy street festival in Toledo. 12 people have been wounded. Police say all of the wounded are expected to survive. This is SRN News.
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1: Welcome back, America. I'm Hugh Hewitt, turning now with Dr. Larry Arnn, president of Hillsdale College, to a broader electoral map. The Democrats have nominated some interesting people. A congressman who was a character witness for the blind shake in the first World Trade Center bombing tower in Michigan. Couple of DSA congressional candidates in Pennsylvania. It appears that Graham Plattner, the very troubled man in Maine, will be the Democratic nominee in Maine, up in Maine. Although the governor, Janet Mills, remains on the ballot, he could still drop out. I mean, he could. We'll see. And then Mr. Al Sayed in Michigan, which is the home of Hillsdale College, and about whom I expect Dr. Arnn will know more than me. And then Peggy Flanagan in Minnesota appears to be leading in that. These are all radicals, Dr. Arnn. These are not your mother and father's Democrats, or my grandfather, who was a Roosevelt Democrat, FDR, you know, fireman during the Depression. These are different. And do you think they have staying power?
0: Well, if they do, the country is finished. I mean, so you can look at it in three ways. First of all, that kind of politics, in my opinion, cannot be sustained nationally, or the power of the nation cannot be sustained. So I guess I'll say two ways. The other way is there's always been a few extremists present in American politics. A few, right? We've had a Communist Party in America forever. We still haven't. We've had a Socialist Party in America. You know, the labor leader, Eugene Debs, you know. All that has been around, and it's a big country, and there's a lot of people in it, and so there's support in pockets for people like that. So that's not going to go away. Is it, you know, the extremes are growing in America, I have the sense, and think it has something to do with social media. The fact that you can just reach a lot of people now. And then we get respect if we get our numbers up on YouTube or something. And that's very different from the quality or truth of the arguments that you're making. So that exaggerates some of this stuff on both the left and the right. And worse on the left, I think, but on both.
1: I also heard Karl Rove, who is a very, very brilliant man, on Tuesday night articulate that one of the worst things that happened to American politics is the rise of a consulting class that will rake in 30 to 40% of dollars given over the internet, and that therefore they tend to want to nominate radicals because radicals attract the $10 and the $15 contributions with which they buy second and third homes. I think there's a lot to that. What do you think?
0: Well, you know, sure, there's got to move them. You know, I've taken up woodworking a little bit. And, I've actually cut my
1: fingers. I was going to ask, let's see your fingers.
0: So I'm a real live woodworker now. And, you know, it's not that I'm good, but I bled on the wood. That's a badge of honor. Anyway, if you watch, what I watch on YouTube is almost exclusively woodworking stuff. But you can just see how it's laid out. First of all, people who are good on woodworking on YouTube tend to be very decent people. You learn about them if you watch them. They tell you how to do things, you know. And they tend to be really different, decent people. There's a guy named the Wood Whisperer. I like him a lot. He's a very serious man. And anyway, there's also crazies. And on the headlines on YouTube, to get you to watch, there's always words like game over and everything is, this is the end, or everything is different now. The best of them are not so extreme, but some of them are. And then they have all these little tricks. If you stay to the end, you know, they start out saying, because YouTube apparently tracks all that stuff.
1: Oh, yes.
0: And they get rewarded. And so there's, rhetoric has always been interested, just read Aristotle, in keeping the attention of the audience. But the techniques here are quick, and they lend themselves in many cases to extremes. And so that's sort of how you do it, right? And that's bad.
1: And that will produce the kind of candidate.
0: Take up woodworking.
1: Maybe we should run the Wood Whisperer.
0: Here's a tip.
1: We'll run the Wood Whisperer. Yeah.
0: Table saws are very dangerous. Cut me. And apparently every minute somebody's cut with his table saw. So be careful if you do it. But it's fun. And I'm not going to show you. But
1: in the next segment.
0: Wife approves.
1: We'll take a break. You can grab that. Don't go anywhere, America. The Hillsdale Dialogue and the Wood Whisperer 2.0 continues.

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7: Back, America. I'm Hugh Hewitt with the president of Hillsdale College, and now I'll be teaching woodworking 101 to the freshmen, I think. Both of my brothers took that up, Doctor. I am not going to do that. I like my fingers. I don't want to cut them, and most of my friends would tell me it's too dangerous. Have you got any exhibits of your work there handy that you can show us?
8: No, not that I can show you. But they're right here. I mean, well, let's say this. In a future episode, I will show you my cabinets that I built. And they're
7: you built cabinets?
8: Good. And they're not quite finished yet. But one bank of them is, And my wife walked in and see, like when you start this crazy thing. And by the way, we're teaching carpentry course. I'm not going to teach it, but next term at Hillsdale, we're going to start shop class at Hillsdale College. But and there's huge interest in students with it. But when you start woodworking, you build things for your shop because that's how you learn how to do it. And also, it doesn't annoy the people in your family who have taste, like my wife in my case. And so then eventually, if you get semi-good, you can invade the house. And in my case, the part of the house that is more or less my domain is this study where I'm sitting right now. And the rest of it is a big industrial place. It's a nice house, but college stuff happens here. And my wife runs it, and her stuff is all over the place, right? So now I've encroached into the study. And then we'll see if I get good enough to go out into the public areas.
7: It's the Normandy of your woodworking. You got to get off the beach, Larry. You got to get off the beach.
8: Yeah, I do. Right.
7: Let me move to the last segment for this and the next segment, the redistricting wars. I've had lots of conversations over the last few weeks with many senior and not so senior people. And I think it all work out. It doesn't bother me. There's nothing unconstitutional with drawing lines to win partisan races. In fact, in the earlier republic, they would redraw the lines every time a different party took control of the state. So redistricting does not bother me. But the court ruled, finally, conclusively, you may not use race to award benefits or inflict penalties in the course of redistricting. It's that simple. That's the Calais decision. I am not bothered by this, but I thought I would ask you, a student of political theory as well as American politics, whether rampant redistricting bothers you.
8: Well, yes and no. What's important is it's in the 63rd Federalist. Now it's in the 51st Federalist. Madison says that the government has to represent the great body of the people. And so if we got an oligarchy, I mean, we talked about California earlier, that they got the election system cooked and it can't move with public opinion, that's very bad, right? And right now we're in a divided country and elections are narrow and the Congress is narrow, which is one sign, it's a gross big general sign that it's not completely out of hand. The second thing I'll say about it is hallowed. It's called gerrymandering. Elbridge Gerry, that's how he said his name, Massachusetts politician.
7: Correct.
8: Delegate to the Constitutional Convention, agreed to sign it only after the Bill of Rights was introduced. Important man. He did it first in 1812 in Massachusetts, and he drew this district, and it looked like a salamander, and so they renamed it a Gerry or gerrymander. And it's been going on in America ever since then, and it could become an evil that would prevent representation. And, you know, I read that it's carried so far to its farthest extreme in the blue states, what, there's no statewide official or member of Congress from the Republican Party in Massachusetts?
7: Correct.
8: I think that's true. And so it's, you know, that's, so yeah, it's, it, and then there are these attempts to neutralize it, right, to make it nonpartisan. And that, those ones, I've always suspected, there was a great guy who's an expert on this and sort of made his life around it. Alan Hinslop was his name, in Claremont. And he favored either a rules-based system where you start up in one corner of the state and all the districts have to be continuous and contiguous and compact, and you just draw across the state and see what you get. And the other is nonpartisan commissions. The nonpartisan commission way, it's very difficult to actually achieve that because it's partisan effort, right? And so one of their techniques is to pick judges to be on the commission, and like they're all nonpartisan, or to pick academics to be on the commissions, like they're all nonpartisan. So I think one abiding idea I have is that I'm against a overall centralized, nationalized system. In other words, spread it around and let the political system move with movements of public opinion. And that's harder now, because we have to remember, if you're in 1812, or any time up until 1930, the government is consuming and regulating no more than 12% of the gross domestic product. And now it's more than half. And so the stakes are enormous now, see. And that's why so much effort and energy is poured into it, and why the party increases partisan strife.
7: It does increase partisan, but the great sort of red people moving to red states and blue people moving to blue states has been ongoing and does not show to me to be any signs of decelerating. Michigan remains one of the genuine swing states. Has it tilted one way or the other decisively? And then we'll go to a break. 1 minute, Larry.
8: No, it's still a swing state. We don't know how, you know, there's some good candidates for statewide office this year, and we don't know how that's going to go. But yeah, they're competitive. Yeah, it's... And, you know, one of my friends who's the gloomiest friend, and, you know, he's a very good guy, and he's very experienced in politics, and he said, Donald Trump brings 5 million votes into electoral politics, and he's not on the ballot ever again. And so that's sort of a dispositive fact for him. I choose not to know.
7: I choose not to know as well. I'll be right back with Dr. Arnn for the final segment of this week's Hillsdale Dialogue. Stay tuned.
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5: Welcome back, America. I wanted to finish today's Hillsdale Dialogue by talking about Revolutionary America, which is the documentary that's in theaters again on June 5th and I think on June 8th. You said, Dr. Arndt, so that will be tonight and on Tuesday night. And give us just a minute on why people ought to go and see this movie, Revolutionary America. It's a Fathom event, so you got to find the theater, which it is showing, but it's across the United States.
6: It's probably the best representation of Revolutionary America ever made on film. And, you know, I made it indirectly. People working for me made it, and I'm in it. But I mean that for this reason. It shows two things about it. First of all, it encapsulates the history from 1763 until the passage of the Constitution beautifully in 2 hours. And its pace is awesome. And that's one thing. The second thing is you can't miss the sense, because it's told in chronological order, you can't miss the sense that they thought they were going to be killed, let alone fail. And they were driven to it. And they just had adopted some principles, and they couldn't put up with the claim by the Parliament and the King that we may govern you without being elected by you in all cases whatsoever, right? That's just despotism, right? Never mind that what they did is mild compared to 20th century despotism, which is unfair, or 21st century, which is, you know, totalitarian. The principle is there, isn't it? We can tax you, and we can regulate your trade, and we can put our troops in your houses, and we can arrest you and put you on a ship, taking months to get to England to be tried, not before a jury of your peers. And our delegate, our designate, the governor's general, they can interfere with the legislature and the operation of the courts. So that's complete, right? That's what, and they were, and then how are we going to fight these guys One of the points that I personally make in the film is there's no American who had ever moved a large body of troops under his command from one place to another, let alone deployed them in a battle. And the British were good at that, right? They were very experienced and very capable, right? And then they had complete domination of the seas for most of the revolution. And so it looked hopeless. There's a great quote in it. One guy, I'm not remembering which, who was a heavy man, said to a skinny man who was a delegate, who both signed the declaration, "I have the advantage of you. When we are hung, I will go quickly. You may dangle for hours." That's on the morning they went and signed the document.
5: 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And again, I believe on Tuesday night. And we'll be back with the Hillsdale Dialogue next week. Thank you, Dr. Larry Arnn. 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
7: News this hour from Town Hall. I'm Jason Walker. Israel and Iran trading fire early Monday in strikes, threatening to drag the Middle East back into full-scale war. Meanwhile, Yemen's Houthi rebels have also fired at Israel and warning they would target Israeli-affiliated vessels in the Red Sea. And more bloodshed.
8: Israeli police say a Palestinian man with Israeli citizenship went on a shooting rampage in central Israel Sunday, killing one person and wounding five others. The attacker was killed by police. Police say the attacker stayed in his vehicle while firing, allowing him to travel to several towns. The first shooting was reported from a gas station. Israeli Prime Minister Benjamin Netanyahu said Israel is fighting terrorism on all fronts, that police thwart hundreds of attacks a year, but unfortunately not all of them. Police say they've arrested a second person involved in the attack. I'm Donna Water.
7: Critics reacting to an idea floated by Senator Bernie Sanders. Here's correspondent Ken Lorman.
9: Senator Sanders is proposing the federal government take up to 50% ownership stakes in major AI firms like OpenAI and Anthropic, and eventually companies like NVIDIA, Microsoft, and Google. Conservatives are blasting the idea, arguing government already takes a sizable share through corporate and investment taxes, approaching half of the company earnings. They warn an added ownership grab could rattle markets, drive investors away, and risk handing the global tech edge to competitors like China. Ken Lorman reporting.
7: In the Congo, the situation near with Ebola is getting worse. Officials now say at least 86 people have died. A 7.8 earthquake hitting the southern Philippines. Authorities now say at least 19 people have been killed. Hundreds have been hurt. More on these stories, townhall.com.
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13: When the $1.776 billion settlement between the Department of Justice and President Trump over the leak of Trump's tax returns was announced, all of Washington screamed in protest. The media, Democrats, and Republicans were outraged that the president would compromise.

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6: 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Ladies and gentlemen. Here's Scott Jennings.
8: Here we are. Thanks for joining us. It is the Scott Jennings Show. I'm Jennifer Horn in for Scott today. Very happy to be with you. I host the Morning Answer on Salem Radio in Los Angeles, AM 870, AM 590, The Answer. And happy to be filling in for my friend Scott, who will be back with you on Mondays, back next week. Now, speaking of Los Angeles, just off the shore of California, the Secretary of Energy, the Secretary of the Interior and the Secretary of Energy, Chris Wright, they had a little meeting today to talk about Gavin Newsom's policies and what the Trump administration is doing to get around them. Take a listen. This is Doug Burgum from earlier today, Cut 25.
9: Everybody needs to know in California, the reason you're paying more for gasoline than anybody else in the lower 48, more for diesel, is because of the state policies. It's not because of some war overseas. It's because of the policies that the state of California has. And of course, it's just going to get worse. They're regulating refineries out of existence. There used to be 40 refineries in California. Then it was 8, then 7, then 6. They're putting so much pressure. So California not only imports, as Chris said, 60% of their oil from foreign countries. That is a absolute national security risk. The number one importer into California on February 1st of this year, 2026, was Iraq. So California has a policy. They've turned themselves into an energy desert, an energy island.
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8: You probably heard about Graham Plattner, a Democrat who's running to unseat Republican Senator Susan Collins of Maine. Plattner has been outed by several media platforms for sexting with young women and for visiting a platform called Kik. That's a popular and largely anonymous messaging platform that's been heavily criticized by child safety and anti-exploitation groups, including being labeled a predator's paradise by the National Center on Sexual Exploitation. Democrat leaders, including Senate Minority Leader Chuck Schumer, Elizabeth Warren, and Bernie Sanders, refused to denounce Plattner or call on him to quit the race. They're so desperate in their effort to take back the Senate, they'll make excuses for a man of such poor character. Add this to Plattner's Nazi tattoo and the fact his wife is the one who told the party operation in Maine about his sexting. He claims he's done with it, but you can be sure there is more to come. There was a time when no one with Plattner's background would dare run for office. Not anymore. I'm Cal Thomas.
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10: Military operations from the Strait of Hormuz. He talked about a potential meeting with Trump and the Ayatollah. He didn't answer a question about that, and he didn't answer a question about the Ayatollah's health and how he is actually functioning as a decision maker in the country. And then he reiterated the claim of sovereignty over the Strait of Hormuz. All of these things make a deal with Iran dead on arrival. This is a sticky wicket. This is the thing that we knew President Trump would have to deal with, to try to figure out how you get these more extremists out of the way and you start dealing with the people who are actually a little more sane in Iran, who represent the will of the people. That's going to be the project of the administration this weekend. I can tell you that much. All right. Thanks so much for joining us. I am Jennifer Horn. Happy always to be, and have a great weekend. It is the Scott Jennings Show.
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17: Breaking news this hour from Town Hall. I'm Rich Thomason. Israel.

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2: Stuck in traffic? We've got the answer.
3: So far, so good. After construction wrapped up on I-4, yep, 6 a.m. is the magical time when the pilot, when the cones get picked up normally. But right now we're rolling crash-free. That's good news. I-4, 408 Beach Line, all of our major roads. So far, so good this morning. Not really seeing any big slowdowns or delays or major incidents for you on this Monday. So that's good news. We'll keep you updated. Another report's coming up in just a few minutes. I'm Pete Paquette. Your latest answer traffic.
2: The answer forecast.
4: No rain likely, looking at some clouds. Upper 80s by noon, but the heat index in the mid-90s. Highs in the low 90s today. Gusty breezes around the drive home as we get back into the 80s. Hitting the 70s before midnight. Lows before dawn in the mid-70s. Scattered afternoon storms back on the radar tomorrow. The rain gears up this week, but the highs hover around 90. Your latest answer forecast. I'm Dave Dury.
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9: And as the curtain comes down on the Tony Awards last night in New York City, just about, I think they're just about finishing up now. We're now ready to roll here on O'Connor and Company. Good morning. It's 6:06 here on the East Coast in your nation's capital on our flagship station, WMAL. I'm Larry O'Connor. And yes, yes, the Tony Awards were on last night. People know that I have a Broadway background. And let me just say, as a professional, as a theater professional, I can tell you last night's Tony Awards, super duper gay. Very gay. But again, it's not a bad thing. A lot of times if you go to the theater, you're expecting that sort of thing, and you certainly got the payoff last night at the Tony Awards. They figured out a way to make Cats even gayer. I didn't think it was possible, but these geniuses, honestly, we should have the people who try to figure things like us, like they get all these geniuses, theater geniuses in a room, and they say, guys, we're going to do Cats, but we want to make it gayer. And they figured that problem out. They should have them work on cancer. That's how creative these people are. They might be, I mean, don't know if they'll solve cancer, but they'll look fabulous trying. I don't know if we're going to have time to talk much more about the Tony Awards. I will tell you this. The revival of Ragtime looked amazing. I've seen that revival up at Lincoln Center. I used to work in Lincoln Center. Go see, if you're going to be in New York and you can see one show, go see the revival of Ragtime. Great production. All right, coming up. In mere moments, we're going to give you the blow-by-blow of yesterday's confrontation of Donald Trump walking off the set of Meet the Press with Kristen Welker. Then we're going to bring in David Bozell, Media Research Center, to talk about that. Also in our 7 o'clock hour, hour two, Hans von Spakovsky will

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5: Stuck in traffic? We've got the answer.
6: Crash was possible blockage. Alafaya Trail is going to be northbound near UCF, so be ready for that, just off of the north of University, I should say, on the northbound side. Otherwise, rest of Central Florida really looking pretty good. Moving nicely on I-4, the 408 into downtown Orlando, no problems there. The beach line, pretty good. Good travel times into Orlando International, even over to the coast. So far, so good there. We'll keep you updated. I'm Pete Pakatz. Let's look at answer traffic.
5: The answer forecast.
7: No rain likely, looking at some clouds. Upper 80s by noon, but the heat index in the mid-90s. Highs in the low 90s today. Gusty breezes around the drive home as we get back into the 80s. Hitting the 70s before midnight. Lows before dawn in the mid-70s. Scattered afternoon storms back on the radar tomorrow. The rain gears up this week, but the highs hover around 90. Your latest answer forecast. I'm Dave DeRica.
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8: Is O'Connor and Company, and we're live from the Relief Factor Studios in your nation's capital, Washington, D.C., on our flagship station, WMAL. Thanks for tuning in. It's the 8th day of June. That means just 6 days away from that big MMA fight on the ellipse of the White House. Coming up in 30 minutes, Steve Malloy about the EPA and a fight they're having with the Trump Justice Department. What's that about? Also, Dr. Ben Carson's joining us in our third hour, coming up at 8:05 on the East Coast. And Joel Pollack of the California Post, one of Spencer Pratt's neighbors there in Pacific Palisades. He'll give us the latest on the counting of ballots in Los Angeles. But joining us right now to discuss that issue from a legal perspective is Hans von Spakovsky. Of course, he is our legal expert. He's the senior legal fellow at Advancing American Freedom. And, of course, he is a veteran of the Justice Department Civil Rights Division, specifically focusing on election law. Hans, good morning. Critical time to have a conversation with you. Thanks for being here.
9: Well, thanks for having me on. Yeah, the vote counting is still going on in California and will continue probably for another couple of weeks.
8: And the votes that are considered valid and correct, right, and legal, I think that's the crux of the matter, partly at least. Where to begin? Every single person in California gets a ballot in the mail. And we know, they have admitted, right, in fact, in settlements of lawsuits, that their voter rolls are dirty. It's full of people that should not be getting ballots. So you've got live ballots just lying around somewhere. What precautions are taken to ensure that if a ballot is mailed in, it is, in fact, a valid vote from the person whose name is on that envelope?
9: Well, the only thing that California does is signature comparison. But keep in mind, there's no ID required of any kind. And when you are processing literally millions of ballots, the average amount of time that a poll worker has to look at a signature on a ballot that's come in and compare it to what they have on record is literally a couple of seconds. So it is easy to get by that. If legislators wanted to set out to design an election system that it was easy to cheat, easy to steal election, they would use California as a model because it's so bad.
8: Hans, they're also the numbers are extraordinary. We saw the election results, right, come in, and they counted all of the votes from Election Day, and they counted the mail-in ballots that had come in up until Election Day. And Nithya Raman, she gave a concession speech. She was in tears at her party because she knew that she had finished, right, in such a distant third. Now all of these votes come in that they call late ballots, and she is soaring. She has more late ballots than Karen Bass, the incumbent who actually won election night and already made her way to the general election, right, in November. What do you see there when you

0: Fine. She's good. She's pink. After all, she can hold a tune, and she's fine, and they taught her the Fosse moves. What's remarkable to me is you look at people in the chorus there with her dancing away, doing the whole Fosse jazz hands thing, and you realize they were born after that show opened on Broadway. Pretty amazing. This is the revival, of course, that goes back to, I think it was 91, maybe, or 90 when the revival came by. The original was 1976. Didn't do very well, but this revival certainly has done well. Then they let Pink speak at the Tony Awards. That's when things went off the rails. Here we go.
1: This year, the worst parts of history began repeating itself, and we were given ragtime and liberation. This year, our country grew more divided than ever, and we were given two strangers carry a cake across New York. This year, our trans siblings started to lose even more rights, and we were given Cat's Jellicle Ball.
0: There you go. See? This year, all these horrible things that conservative Republicans have implemented on our society through their dastardly strategy of winning elections, because the majority of people agree with them. But we've been able to present plays here that show a left-wing bias, and we charge $200 a pop for people to come and see them, I guess, is the message. Oh, speaking of Cat's Jellicle Ball, yeah, if you've seen Cats, don't go see this. They figured out a way to make Cats even gayer. And it won for best costume design. And they made history with this victory because the first transgender person won. It's an individual called, what's the name here? Queenie Jean. Queen Jean. Queen is spelled with a W because why not? Here's Queen Jean accepting this groundbreaking Tony Award.
2: This experience has been monumental.
0: Wow.
2: We are here for the legacy of queer people,
0: yeah,
2: trans people.
0: Yeah.
2: We are taking up space,
0: yeah,
2: in ways. We have to take up space. We have to shift the paradigm.
0: Yeah, but listen, for those of you not watching on the video simulcast, trust me, Queen Jean can't help but take up space. Whole lot of space taken up by Queen Jean's remarkably sized buttocks. That is one big dude dressing up like a woman. We're supposed to celebrate a gay man taking a job from a woman and pretending to be a woman, I guess. Good for you, Queen Jean. I think I'll be sitting this one out. Not interested. I did like the revival of Ragtime. If you're in New York, see that. It was good. O'Connor and Company.
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8: Breaking news this hour from Town Hall. Armit Thomason. Hold your fire. President Trump's appeal to Israel and Iran. Iran's military now says it will halt offensive operations, and the president is urging America's ally Israel to turn the other cheek.
9: President Trump is concerned that any Israeli retaliation could derail ongoing negotiations between the U.S. and Iran. An American official quoted by Axios News said Mr. Trump had told Benjamin Netanyahu to hold off because, in his words, we are close to doing something good in terms of a deal. The conversation was calmer than an angry phone call last week between the two leaders. President Trump told the Financial Times that Mr. Netanyahu would have to accept any deal the U.S. secures with Iran because he won't have any choice. He said of the Israeli Prime Minister, I call the shots, he doesn't call the shots.
8: That's BBC's Sarah Smith. Tonight, the president plans to be on hand for Game 3 of the NBA Finals at New York's Madison Square Garden. At nearby Penn Station, six people suffered stab wounds last night. A suspect is being held by police. In Toledo, the hunt for two shooting suspects goes on.
10: At least 12 people were shot at an Ohio street festival. Authorities say a shooting near the busy Old West End Festival in Ohio happened Saturday. It's an annual gathering of live music and home tours in a historic district.
11: We had some unfortunate incident happen here in Toledo.
10: Deputy Police Chief Joe Hefferman says it appears that at least two people fired weapons.
11: I think they were probably shooting at each other.
10: At least a dozen were hit by bullets.
11: Two of them critical.
10: Police are still searching for suspects with nobody yet in custody.
11: We're processing the scene. We do have some evidence, and we're following up on some leads.
10: Audio courtesy of WTOL. I'm Haya Pinjwani.
8: Ahead of this morning's opening bell on Wall Street, the Dow futures up 116 points. NASDAQ futures ahead 448. More on these stories, townhall.com.
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12: In June of 1775, America didn't yet exist. 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But there was George Washington. 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He promised resolve. 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And when the war was finally won, he did something unheard of in history. 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George Washington proved that in America, our leaders serve the people, not the other way around. 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
13: Gym membership. You gotta be able to show a gym membership to get a form of voter ID in California. And they'll tell you that's legitimate. I mean, there's a lot of text messages. Jacksonville, Florida. I am really ticked off at what they've done in California, but I live in Florida. Our elections are counted by 9 p.m. on election night. I cannot do squat in California. Let those morons rot. Yep, the people have spoken, and they must be punished. Minnesota. Anyone paying attention can see that something is seriously wrong with our election system. From my perspective, California has created many of its own problems and has failed to take meaningful steps to correct them. As a result, the situation continues to deteriorate. What I find most unfortunate is that many middle-class families and other innocent people are paying the price for decisions they have little control over. I hope those who want a better opportunity are able to find one. In my view, California is dealing with the consequences of its own choices. It's a good point. It's a very thoughtful text. And here's the problem. When we talk about picking up and leaving, there's a lot of families that can't do that. They can't just pick up and move out of California to go to Florida or South Carolina or Alabama or Texas or a state that has more sense than California will ever possess. And it does. It cracks me up. It's actually comical. Here's Anita Vogel from Fox News Channel reporting on what California law says are acceptable forms of voter ID.
0: What happened to California elections?
3: According to the California Secretary of State website, you don't have to have a driver's license or a passport to register to vote in California. You can have alternative forms of ID, like a gym membership card or a prescription drug label or an insurance card. The DOJ sent a lawyer to observe the vote counting process in LA on Friday, and the department currently has a lawsuit before the Ninth Circuit Court of Appeals to open up and audit the voter rolls in California. So far, the state has refused to comply. There are still an estimated 3 million plus ballots left to count, John, statewide, so results could take weeks.
13: 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Nice text from Orlando, Florida. Mike, congratulations to you and your wonderful audience for donating over $200,000 to the Prison Fellowship Ministry. That's the power of your audience, Mike. You're very special, and your audience is too. Thank you, Orlando, and thank you to everybody who made this campaign. We are so happy around here. I when they said, first of all, you got to understand, the goal of 650 kids is kind of wild, kind of crazy. And all due respect to my colleagues, none of my colleagues have a goal anywhere close to that. And yet, not only did you hit 650, now we're over 1,000. Wow. What an audience. You make it a joy and a privilege and an honor to come to work every day. Coming up, you got to see how fired up President Trump got with Kristen Welker of NBC's Meet the Press. Also, wait till you hear Scott Pelley. Speaking of stuff you can't make up, stick around. More of a busy Breaking News Monday episode of the Mike Gallagher Show coming up. No one likes saying that last goodbye to the furry friend they've loved for years. It's heartbreaking. What makes it harder is knowing how quickly time goes by. One day they're racing to the door. 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
18: This is Hugh Hewitt for townhall.com. The main primary is this Tuesday. Why is it the Democrats are sticking with their deeply flawed Nazi tattoo-wearing Graham Plattner? On Tuesday, Senate Minority Leader Chuck Schumer was pressed by reporters about his backing of Plattner after the latest batch of awful headlines about Plattner's increasingly chaotic campaign. I met with Graham Plattner today. We will beat Susan Collins and take back the Senate. Schumer went on to repeat that refrain four more times before ending his interview. Sunk costs have crippled many a business and life decision, and they plague politics too. Sunk costs are expenses or investments that have already been incurred and cannot be recovered. Rational decisions focus on future costs and benefits, not past expenditures. Sunk costs can lead to emotional decisions in business and personal finance and politics. Both politically and morally, Democrats are sinking in Maine. I'm Hugh Hewitt.
17: 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The answer. WORL, Orlando. Orlando. Orlando. Orlando. Orlando. Orlando.
19: Breaking news this hour from Town Hall. I'm Rich Thomason. Israel and Iran have exchanged more fire, raising fears that the delicate ceasefire could completely unravel, although now the Iranian military is saying we're all done, at least for the time being.
20: Iran's joint command said Monday it was halting its offensive operations after Israel and Iran exchanged fire in their first attack since the U.S. struck a ceasefire with Iran 2 months ago. The military says that if Israel or its supporters carry out any further, quote, aggression and hostile acts, including in southern Lebanon, then, quote, much more severe and crushing measures than before will follow. In a post on X, Israel's education minister says schools across Israel remain closed for a second day due to the attacks. I'm Bernie Bennett.
19: Anxious to make a deal that would end the fighting, President Trump has urged both sides to hold their fire. Israel has been striking Iranian proxy Hezbollah in Lebanon, while Iran has been firing into Israel. The NYPD holding a suspect in a series of stabbings at New York's Penn Station last night. Half dozen people injured. Security is being tightened ahead of President Trump's planned visit to Madison Square Garden, which is above Penn Station, for tonight's Game 3 of the NBA Finals. Police in Toledo, Ohio, searching for suspects following a weekend mass shooting at a crowded street festival.
21: 12 people were struck with bullets. That's what we have right now. Two of them critical. We're processing the scene. We do have some evidence, and we're following up on some leads.
19: Toledo's Deputy Police Chief Joe Hefferman. Magnitude 7.8 earthquake has rocked the southern Philippines, killing at least 32 people. Most of the deaths blamed on an earthquake-induced landslide. More than 200 people injured. On Wall Street, the Dow is up 170 points. The Nasdaq trading 212 points higher. More on these stories at townhall.com.
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16: Yeah, we're going to share Senate Majority Leader John Thune's phone number. I've been thinking about it. I don't like doing it, and I'll tell you why. Look, this is a I take the responsibility of a show with millions of viewers and listeners seriously, okay? And I don't typically like to have people bombard a politician or a business or an individual with phone calls. But this is about, this is the America's at stake. You know what's going on in California. You know what a ridiculous, corrupt election sham is going on. You don't accept that, oh yeah, the drop, the mail-in ballots. Oh yeah, look at her. Look at all of a sudden Nithya has just got this surge and yeah, you're not buying it. So stand by. We'll give you the number. We'll put it on the screen for you as well on Salem News Channel. We're going to see first what you give me. Let me just give you a little quick reminder about summertime. The living is easy. We got challenges, but you get to celebrate America's birthday. Father's Day almost upon us. If you're tired of giving dad the same old gifts, ties, socks, coffee mugs, can I tell you what he wants? He wants a My Grilly. Dad is going to love the ultimate grilling device. It's a basket. It's like a little canister. And you can get them in different sizes. Makes perfect wings and fries. Corn on the cob. I'm now a corn on the cob master on the grill that my kid has. I love this My Grilly. 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All right, here's the number for Senator John Thune, the Senate Majority Leader. It's 202-224-2321. Got it up on the screen on the Salem News Channel if you're watching right now. The Senate Majority Leader, John Thune. Enough is enough. Americans are not going to tolerate this kind of corruption. And at the end of the day, they got to pass the Save America Act. Period. End of sentence. Full stop. So if you want to, and I urge you to be respectful, be polite, be civil, do not be obscene, do not cross the line, but respectfully call the Senate Majority Leader's office and urge him to stop vacillating, to stop making excuses, to stop apologizing. Knock it off. Get the damn Save America Act passed already. Enough is enough. 202-224-2321. It's 202-224-2321. Should President Trump be going to the game tonight? Let's start with Susie, Winter Park, Florida. Hey, Susie, what do you think? Should President Trump go tonight to the game?
2: Yes, I do believe he should go.
16: Tell me why.
2: Well, he's a symbol of freedom. He's our president.
16: Yep.
2: That's his home state. And they intimidate us not to go places. They win.
16: Yeah, I get it. You're right. I mean, look, I know you're right. In my heart, I know you're right. But isn't there a part of you that worries about his safety?
2: Of course. I pray for him every day.
16: Amen. Amen. Thank you, Susie. Good to hear from you. Appreciate it. Mark is back from Connecticut. Hey, Mark, how you doing?
7: Hey, good morning, Mike.
16: Hi.
7: Yeah, I agree with you. I think that I'm just so nervous about some lunatic getting crazy while he's at that game, and it just turning into a nightmare.
16: And there'll be New Yorkers who are going to boo, and then they're going to say, "Oh, look, Trump got booed." I don't know. Maybe the crowd will overwhelmingly, if it's like a UFC fight, he'll get a huge ovation. But chances are there'll be some clowns that are going to yell and heckle, and then they're going to. I just wish he'd stay home. You know, let the Knicks do what they're going to do. I just wish he'd be careful. I know they're going to work hard to keep him safe. 800-655-MIKE. So many people living with everyday pain think they're just stuck with it. 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
19: With SRN News, I'm Rich Thomason in Washington. Maybe the biggest challenge yet to the fragile Mideast ceasefire, Iran fired missiles at Israel, Israel fired back. President Trump has been trying to get both sides to quit the fighting and keep negotiating a permanent deal to end the hostilities. Oil prices that were on the rise in the midst of the flare-up have now fallen. $4.16 a gallon, that's AAA's national average for regular gas as of this morning. That is down 1 cent from yesterday. President Trump is planning to attend this evening's NBA Finals at New York's Madison Square Garden. As expected, security is being tightened, especially given last night's incident. Half a dozen people wounded in a knife attack just downstairs from the garden in Penn Station in New York. On Wall Street this morning, stock futures have been in positive territory so far. The Dow futures up 150 points. More details at srnnews.com.
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4: Looking at some clouds, no real rain, heading towards highs today in the low 90s, but the heat index will kick it up to the mid-90s. Bit of a breeze around the drive home as we get back into the 80s, hitting the 70s after sundown, lows before dawn in the mid-70s. Chance of scattered afternoon rain tomorrow, and the chances grow as the week goes on. Highs hovering around 90, keeping that afternoon rain. Your latest Answer Forecast. I'm Dave DiRica.
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16: There's a live look at Tampa Bay, Florida. We're heard every day on AM 860, The Answer. I was just talking to the general manager, Carolyn Cassidy, about an event we're going to have in Sarasota in July. I believe it's July the 21st. Hugh Hewitt and I will be hosting a town hall gathering of patriots. I don't do enough in Sarasota. I love Sarasota. I know we have a big following there. And so stay tuned for details of a big kind of a nice town hall gathering. I'll make sure I keep Hewitt in line. Don't worry. Don't you worry. We'll get that establishment Republican to toe the line. We'll make sure he minds his P's and Q's when we're together in Sarasota on July 21st. So all those details coming up. Again, we've been giving you John Thune's number. Somebody just wrote from California. Please give his number again slowly. Not all of us can see you right now on Salem News Channel. Of course, if you're watching, you see it up there on the screen. But again, the Senate Majority Leader's number, because enough is enough. Enough is enough with this voter corruption. We know what has happened. You know what's gone down. The Democrats took COVID in 2020, turning the 2020 national election into California. If they ever get control of all three branches of government again, you know what they're going to do. Look, Charlie Kirk predicted this. An old post of his was discovered on September the 1st, 2020. Charlie wrote, "Democrats will steal this election with mail-in voter fraud if we don't immediately pass mandatory nationwide voter ID." And look what's going on in California. Oh, look at this headline. Spencer Pratt's lead over Nithya Raman nearly vanishes in a bombshell ballot drop. Look at that fresh batch of ballots. Another major boost to this far-left whack job, Nithya. She was so she didn't even believe she won. She conceded election night, crying. Oh, I tried so hard. No, well, she ain't crying now. Check out this report, Fox News and Steve Bannon's War Room, over the statistic that over 70% of Republicans believe that widespread fraud is taking place in the California elections.
26: 70% of Republicans feel like the presidential election was neither free nor fair, according to a new Morning Consult political poll. Now, of that group, 78% believe mass mail-in voting led to widespread fraud. 72% of that group think the ballots were tampered with.
27: What's the central problem in California with this election, with the mail-in ballots and the machines?
28: Well, I mean, they're stealing the election in real time, and it's not just a few people who are showing up and finding out that someone has already voted in their name. At one poll, They actually said that 70%, not 7, 70% of the people who showed up to vote were told that someone had already voted in their name. This is unacceptable. We are watching it in real time. They're very arrogant, too. They're just kind of like doing it right out in the open.
5: Many of these affected by the issue were self-identified Republicans.
6: Gave her this, and she scanned it and said, "You voted." And I said, "No, I haven't." And she said, "This has been happening all morning." The man next to me was arguing the same thing. So as I left, I did the provisional ballot. And left, I was really angry, and I saw two women walking toward me as I left, and I said, "Don't be surprised if they tell you you've already voted." And she said, "They've already done that. If I voted, how did I vote?"
5: The Los Angeles County Registrar's Office says voters who experience issues are being offered a provisional ballot, which processes and counts the ballot once the eligibility of the voter is verified.
16: Now, that was Laura Ingraham, of course, last night, or excuse me, Friday night, I believe, on Fox News, covering this story. Now, if you roll your eyes and you say, "Oh, Gallagher, you're just conspiratorial, you're an election denier," what would you say if I told you that in California, they have now made it a law that your gym membership will suffice, your gym membership card will suffice for your voter ID? I mean, honestly, give me your honest assessment. Here's Anita Vogel, keeping it at Fox News for just a moment. Here's Anita Vogel on Fox News Channel sharing on air what's required to be able to legitimately vote in California elections.
8: What happened to California elections?
10: According to the California Secretary of State website, you don't have to have a driver's license or a passport to register to vote in California. You can have alternative forms of ID, like a gym membership card or a prescription drug label or an insurance card. The DOJ sent a lawyer to observe the vote counting process in LA on Friday, and the department currently has a lawsuit before the Ninth Circuit Court of Appeals to open up and audit the voter rolls in California. So far, the state has refused to comply. There are still an estimated 3 million plus ballots left to count, John, statewide, so results could take weeks.
16: Gym membership, credit card, debit card, no problem. You remember the story I told you about the 2016 election when I was unfortunately living in New York City at the time, and I went to my polling place by my apartment in Midtown Manhattan, and I showed up and I pulled out my wallet to give the lady my ID, and she laughed at me. To my dying day, I'll never forget that. She laughed. She said, "You don't need an ID. This is New York. Go right over there and just tell them who you are." I said, "Oh, okay. I'm Napoleon Bonaparte." "Yeah, go over there where the bees are." No problem. That's how they do things in New York. That's how they do things in California. That's how they do things in blue states. You know why? Because John Thune lacks the guts to get the SAVE Act passed once and for all. Again, here's his number, 202-224-2321. Respectfully and civilly call the office and demand the passage of the SAVE Act. Enough is enough. Your gym membership. Yeah, use your library card. That's great. Because I'll bet you it's really hard to get a gym membership. Eric was talking about going overseas. Why don't you use your gym membership card to go fly to Italy? Use that. Go use that at the airport. Pull out your library card. Look. It's a lot more secure to fly than it is to cast a ballot. They cheat, and you know it, and they know it. We all know it. That's the thing. They do it with a straight face. They act like, oh, it's quintessential gaslighting. That's what they do. I saw Ro Khanna Speaking of Hugh Hewitt, I'm doing an event with him in Sarasota. I can't wait to challenge him. Why do you put this kook, this far-left radical gaslighter, why would you ever platform? You talk about platforming people? How about Ro Khanna? This guy is a clown. This is the guy, these Democrats who all lined up and they believed the women against Justice Kavanaugh. Believe all women, me too, right? But when it comes to Graham Plattner, they want to look the other way. I was in the hotel room yesterday. I was in New York for the weekend. I was at a big talkers event Friday afternoon out at Hofstra University. It was fun to catch up with a lot of people in our business, and I'm just always honored to participate in a talkers event. Good to see Michael Harrison and all the wonderful folks, Bernadette, and it's just a great bunch of people, Kevin Casey. And I saw a Broadway show. Yes, I watched the Tony Awards last night. Yes, a lot of it was a joke and useless and stupid, but this is what I can say about the American theater. When you make fun of me for loving theater, Saturday night, the Winter Garden Theater, one of the greatest classic American plays, Arthur Miller's Death of a Salesman, performed by a couple of the greatest actors I've ever seen on stage. It is a magnificent night at the theater. Whatever you think of American theater, and I know they're woke and they're progressive and all. Look, what an experience to see Death of a Salesman, the story of downtrodden traveling salesman Willie Loman. I mean, that show's got to be, what, 60, 70 years old? I don't know what year Arthur Miller wrote it, but gosh, is it brilliant. And to watch Nathan Lane as Willie Loman and Lori Metcalf as his long-suffering wife, nothing like it. That's the American art form of theater, and that's why I love it. I left that theater Saturday night thinking, look, people can make fun of me all you want. This is why I love this institution, the American theater. Nothing like it. Anyway, I'm in New York. I'm in the hotel room yesterday. I flip on CBS, and I see Meet the Press. Or no, not Meet. Yeah, is it Meet the Press? Sorry, Face the Nation. Face the Nation. Ro Khanna. Now, Mr. Epstein files, right? He and Thomas Massey. Oh, Epstein. Believe all women. Believe all women. The New York Times the other day publishes a report that alleges that Graham Plattner physically assaulted a woman he was dating. Physically left black and blue marks, left bruises. You know, that's literally a crime, correct? But when you're Congressman Ro Khanna, when power is the driving factor, you look the other way. When raw power, so that you could take over the Senate and the House and the presidency and nuke the filibuster, pack the court, add Puerto Rico, D.C., do everything you can to cheat and lie and steal your way to utter destruction of America, that's way more important than acknowledging the serious allegations about Graham Plattner. Don't believe me? Check it out for yourself. Representative Ro Khanna on CBS.
2: Obviously, if there was any evidence that comes out that there is actual domestic violence or assault, I have zero tolerance for that. I led the fight against the Epstein class, which has been a cover-up for sexual abuse with Thomas Massie. I've been at the forefront of championing women's rights and rights of survivors.
16: Yeah, right. Blah, blah, blah. Turn it off. Now, here, let's analyze what he just said. Let's analyze that for a moment. If there's any evidence, so he doesn't believe all women, right? I mean, the woman that is alleging the physical abuse, he later in the interview said, oh, I believe her. So you can't have it both ways, Congressman Khanna. You can't say you've got zero tolerance for physical abuse and then say you believe her that there was physical abuse. Can't have it both ways. Nice try. 800-655-MIKE. More coming up.
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16: Going to be lit in South Carolina this week. Tomorrow's the big primary. Pamela Evatt is hosting in a big rally in Greer at the train depot over there. I've been there before. Joey's going to be there tonight. Joey Hudson. We ought to get a preview from Joey. See if he's around, guys. Let's see if we can get Joey to preview the lieutenant governor's big rally that President Trump is actually going to participate in via telephone call tonight. I guess on his way to the Knicks game. Here's a text message from Arkansas. Mike, I was at the Daytona 500, and President Bush attended. I went to the bathroom. I came out. The president was going by. I wasn't allowed to go back to my seat for 35 laps. I missed a lot of the race that I paid good money to see. I'm not a big fan of presidents going to sporting events. It disrupts people from seeing the event due to security. And look, I think there's a bigger reason. I don't want anything to happen to the guy. I worry constantly and pray without ceasing for President Trump's safety and security. Another text from South Carolina. Mike, we love going on these journeys with you. Congratulations on exceeding 1,000 children in your Angel Tree Summer Camp campaign. My gosh. Every time I think about it, I almost go to my knees. Over $200,000 donated by the Mike Gallagher Show audience. That's extraordinary. I saw Larry O'Connor at the Talkers event. He's the new morning show host on many of the Salem stations around the country and on Salem News Channel. And he's the new kid on the block. It's a new thing for him to do these campaigns. And he's wonderful. He's a friend and can't wait to travel with him for the Gulf of America cruise this November. But Larry was very proud that he exceeded over 100 kids, which is wonderful. I love that. I love that Larry's audience donated enough to sponsor over 100 kids. All the shows have, I think, exceeded their goal, and the goal was maybe 250. What did Hewitt, like, Hewitt, 250, 300 kids? That's wonderful. That's great. But our audience? Over 1,000 kids. Over $200,000. That is an absolute God thing. Good things are still happening in America. Don't forget it. Please don't lose sight. Keep the faith. And keep that prayerful mindset. Prayer works. And tonight, as President Trump goes to the game, and, you know, Godspeed, pray for his safety. Pray for his care. Pray that the U.S. Secret Service has to take good, will take good care of him tonight, because I worry. Look, it's sensitive to me. You think I don't think about everybody who goes out now in the public space? They killed the guy that comes on, that used to come on this network after me, Charlie Kirk, a young man who would text me from Arizona, commenting on things that I was talking about on the show on his way to work. This young man that they hated so much that they shot and killed him. Erica, his wife, got up at a Turning Point event the other day, and somebody was screaming out that about pedophilia or something. The hatred that people are able to possess in their hearts, it's scary stuff. It's really, really frightening. We are in a different era now, and we just got to keep praying. Don't forget the power of prayer. And of course, you know, you're a patriot. America doesn't stand for 250 years as a beacon of hope without the brave men and women willing to put their lives on the line to defend it. 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You know, I haven't spent a lot of time on Scott Pelley being fired from 60 Minutes, but he's on a media tour right now that proves how completely out of touch today's legacy media really is. You're going to want to see and hear some of the comments Scott Pelley, the former CBS 60 Minutes guy, is making. That and a whole lot more, including the M&M experience, my visit with Mark Davis, all coming up. We hold these truths to be self-evident. You know the opening words, but have you ever read the entire Declaration of Independence? Maybe you have, but what about your kids, your friends? This July 4th, my friends at Americans for Prosperity are encouraging all Americans to do exactly that through the Declaration Project. The Declaration of Independence reminds us that every person has inherent dignity, that our rights are unalienable, and that government exists to secure liberty, not control our lives. Those aren't old ideas. They're the foundation of America, the greatest nation the globe has ever seen. So this Independence Day, gather your family, your neighbors, or your friends, and read the Declaration together, at the picnic, at the beach, before the fireworks. 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When we read the words that declared our freedom, we reconnect with what it means to be citizens of a self-governing republic. 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
12: Breaking news this hour from Town Hall. Amit Thomason.
14: It may have been the biggest challenge yet to the fragile Mideast ceasefire. Iran fired missiles at Israel. Israel fired back.
19: Israel says it targeted sites in western and central Tehran. And in Iran itself, state media report blasts around the capital Tehran, Isfahan, Karaj, and elsewhere in the country. It remains unclear exactly what the damage is or if anyone was killed in these strikes.
14: Correspondent Jonathan Gambrell says that both sides now say they're through attacking each other, at least for the time being. President Trump had been trying to get both sides to quit the fighting. Oil prices, which were on the rise, have since fallen back. And $4.16 a gallon is today's AAA national average for regular gas. That's down 1 cent from yesterday. President Trump plans to attend this evening's NBA Finals at New York's Madison Square Garden. As expected, security is being tightened, especially given last night's incident just downstairs from the Garden.
20: Authorities say six people have been hurt in stabbings at New York's Penn Station with the suspect in custody. The Sunday evening attack happened less than a day before thousands of fans are expected to descend on neighboring Madison Square Garden for Game 3 of the NBA Finals. A suspect was taken into custody after the attack, which unfolded in one of the nation's busiest transportation hubs. The city's fire department says paramedics found one victim with serious injuries, two with moderate injuries, and two with minor injuries. Another person whose condition was not immediately known was transported to a separate hospital. Authorities did not immediately release the suspect's identity or provide information about potential charges. I'm Hayup Njwani.
14: On Wall Street, stocks are higher. The Dow is up 239 points, while the NASDAQ is ahead 438 points, for a gain of well over 1.5%. More on these stories, townhall.com.
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0: Welcome back here to the second quarter of today's Best Stocks Now show. Well, we had on Friday, when all was said and done, the forward PE of the S&P 500, which 23 is the ceiling recently, just to put things in perspective. 20 is the 10-year average, but we've been trading above average now for several years with the AI boom. We closed Friday after the market closed with a forward PE of 20.77, which is the lowest it's been in a while. We got down to 19.77 when we invaded Iran, and then we got as high as about 21.5, and now we've pulled back to 20.77 on the forward PE of the S&P 500. So it's obviously there could be a buying opportunity here. And, you know, here's another thing. You don't make a blanket call on the whole market. You take it one stock at a time. And that's exactly what I'm going to do today. I'm going to go through my holdings one at a time, look at the chart, look at the support levels, look at the, you know, this and that and the various things that I look at, where the resistance is, and make a lot of small decisions instead of one major decision. How many people, Barry, must have made the major decision to sell all their chip stocks and all their memory and all their AI stocks on Friday like a bunch of lemmings running off a cliff and jumping into the ocean? Obviously, yeah. There were a lot of people that made that decision.
1: No, true.
0: A blanket decision.
1: Yeah, so and I saw where on when you look at options activity, actually, you know, the options money actually didn't run, which is the group that's
0: going to
1: be
0: the
1: most
0: money.
1: Leverage. Yeah, I mean, it was the you know, it's probably, you know, when you whether folks are selling, like you said, you know, selling a semiconductor index or, you know, selling DRAM, selling even QQQ now when you think of, you know, those chip names, right? I mean, they make up a very, very large, you know, portion of the S&P, I mean, you know, of QQQ at the moment, of the NASDAQ. So it's...
0: And that's another issue that I didn't have to deal with back earlier in the market in the early 2000s. One click and you're out of all the memory stocks. And how much has been building up in the ETFs like DRAM and
1: EWY.
0: And all of a sudden, one click and you're out of all of them, which is another reason why I don't like ETFs. I would rather do it one stock at a time and have more say and more control over what I do. And then you've got some that are leveraged 2-to-1. So, you know, it makes it a lot easier for somebody to pull the plug on the whole thing, throw out the baby with the bathwater, and be done with it. To me, that's the amateur way of doing things. That's the amateur way of doing things. Instead, you have to be more methodical. You have to be more particular, not only on the buying side, but on the selling side, okay? So we see all of these, you know, and I saw, well, the Ultra Semiconductor ETF, USD, was down 16.8% on Friday. Because people see this dumping going on and all of these lemmings running off the cliff, and they go, I better join them. That's the dumbest thing you can do. Now, having said that, what if we'd have had a drop in jobs and massive layoffs, a huge spike in unemployment claims on Thursday, and a negative print on jobs, and a warning from Samsung, and a warning from Micron, and lowering their estimates, and lowering their target prices? That's another thing. That's totally different, okay? You handle that a lot differently from a multiple compression because the news was too good on Friday. That's just me. Maybe I'm too simple-minded. I don't know. Trump says Israel and Iran are looking for an immediate ceasefire. Of course, he's been saying that now for quite some time. And there is word that he'll be at the New York Knickerbocker game tonight. Knicks up 2-0. And there's rumors that Bill Gunderson might be there. We'll have to see if those rumors are true or not. I can't say anything right now, Barry. It's a little touch and go, all right? But anyway, that is going on. And you know what? We haven't really had any good news out of the Middle East. But then again, we haven't had any bad news. It's kind of one of those no news is good news. It's status quo. There seems to be oil getting through. We are down to $92 per barrel, so it's not the end of the world. That is also impacting the market on a daily basis. And this morning I wake up listening to Bloomberg, who tries to find anything bad they can about everything in the world, and says, oh, there's been a major escalation in the Middle East. It's a major escalation. Futures are down, blah, blah, blah, blah, blah, blah, blah, blah, blah. And no, you know what? It's still pretty much status quo. The Strait of Hormuz will remain open, but it's under new conditions to be set by Iran and Oman. Who are they to set the conditions, including a transit fee? Iran's ambassador to Moscow said on Monday, he says, of course the Strait will be open, but with new conditions to be determined by the Iranian and Omani authorities. So we'll see where that all goes. Oil prices trim gains. If there has been an escalation, it's been in Lebanon between Israel. I thought Israel had pretty much wiped out the Hezbollah in Lebanon, but obviously not, because that has heated up again. But now it's cooled off here. Over the last several hours. That's another reason, Barry, you can't make decisions right now on the spur of a moment because the news could change in the spur of the moment, right?
1: Well, and there, I mean, I think, in terms of watching this this ordeal, just watch oil prices, right? I mean, there's a lot of noise and a lot of news out there, but the key is watch oil prices, and that tells you which direction kind of things are going at the moment. And when I woke up this morning and look, and talking like you are in terms of hearing the news, what's going on in the news, when I finally looked at the price of oil and it was $91, I was thinking, oh, that's not bad. It's not $100, which is what we've seen it.
0: No,
1: it
0: was
1: pushes
0: that 100
1: number.
0: Not too long ago.
1: Yeah, it pushes that number when things are really tense and not looking good over there. And so $91 a barrel tells me, for the Middle East, things are a bit more tame at least.
0: Yeah.
1: At this given moment,
0: better than 106.
1: Right.
0: And I do look at the chart of oil. I see a rapid ascent in a number two uptrend, and now it's leveled off into a number three sideways trend, which would be very much going along with the ceasefire, which continues to hold with a few skirmishes in between. Who's counting in the ceasefire? But that's a pretty neutral chart on oil right now. Okay, when we come back, QQQ takes a pounding, but options traders are not hitting the panic button. And NVIDIA CEO says the tech sell-off can be... More on that when we come back.
2: I've been on the right trail, but I must do the wrong call. Hit us in a bad place.
3: News, opinion, passion, the answer.
4: With SRN News, I'm Rich Thomason in Washington. Looks like Israel and Iran have heard President Trump's plea to stop fighting. Israel was blasting Iran-backed Hezbollah in Lebanon. Iran was firing missiles at Israel. Now both sides say they will halt their fighting, at least for now. Half dozen people injured in knifings at New York City's Penn Station. This happened last evening. Suspect is being held by police. Two suspects being sought, a mass shooting at a busy street festival in Toledo, Ohio over the weekend. 12 people injured, all stable, said to be improving. Police say the gunmen may have been aiming at each other. Search for victims goes on in the southern Philippines, where a strong earthquake has killed at least 32 people and injured hundreds more. Watching Wall Street, the Dow is up 99 points. The Nasdaq ahead 371. The S&P 61 points higher. More details at srnnews.com.
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14: Looking at some clouds, no real rain, heading towards highs today in the low 90s, but the heat index will kick it up to the mid-90s. Bit of a breeze around the drive home as we get back into the 80s, hitting the 70s after sundown, lows before dawn in the mid-70s. Chance of scattered afternoon rain tomorrow, and the chances grow as the week goes on. Highs hovering around 90, keeping that afternoon rain. Your latest Answer Forecast. I'm Dave DiRica.
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3: News this hour at Town Hall. I'm Bob Agnew in Washington. President Trump has announced that Iran has agreed to stop firing missiles at Israel. He writes on Truth Social that, quote, both sides, Israel and Iran, are looking to do an immediate ceasefire. A House Oversight Committee reports the administration of Minnesota Governor Tim Walz ignored the warning signs, even as billions of U.S. tax dollars vanished in fraud schemes.
4: A Republican-led congressional oversight report alleges that senior Minnesota officials, including Democrat Governor Tim Walz, failed for years to act on warnings about fraud in the state's social services programs, allowing hundreds of millions of dollars in confirmed or alleged losses and placing billions more at risk. The Walz administration had the power to stop fraudulent payments to high-risk entities receiving federal nutrition and Medicaid funds, but the state repeatedly failed to act after officials raised concerns, according to a 205-page final staff report released by the House Oversight Committee on Monday. Bernie Bennett in Washington.
3: Federal prosecutors say the centerpiece of the case is a nonprofit called Feeding Our Future. It allegedly oversaw a network of fake meal distribution sites and fraudulent reimbursement claims totaling hundreds of millions of dollars. Dozens of individuals have now been charged, and court records show a significant share of those defendants are Somali American. A detailed security plan in place as President Trump is scheduled to attend Game 3 of the NBA Finals tonight at Madison Square Garden in New York.
5: I think New Yorkers are used to presidents coming to town, and they understand that that generally means lockdowns of areas, and that's what you're going to see.
6: New York City Police Commissioner Jessica Tisch alerting the public that due to the president's visit, there will be no outdoor watch parties outside Madison Square Garden as a security precaution. But not to worry, the outdoor fun returns Wednesday night.
5: We are looking forward to bringing back watch parties for Game 4.
6: Laura Winters reporting.
3: More of these stories at townhall.com.
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10: This is John Katzmatidis, the Cat's Corner. Well, I remember the movie Mr. Smith Goes to Washington. What happened? We have too many politicians in Washington that know nothing about business. Why? We need more common sense in Washington. Whether we're talking about the federal government, state government, you need common sense. We need the balance of power in our government. Doctors, lawyers, accountants, professionals, business people, and blue-collar workers. And that's the only way we can come out with common sense. Putting on taxes and regulations without knowledge of what happens. Some of the states are not doing a good job. All they do is raise taxes. And then when they need more money, they tax the taxes. I mean, you got to laugh about it, but it's happening. We need people that have common sense, a balance of power in all our legislative functions to be able to operate our country, our states, our cities more efficiently. This is John Katzmatidis, the Cat's Corner.
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13: Looking at some clouds, no real rain, heading towards highs today in the low 90s, but the heat index will kick it up to the mid-90s. Bit of a breeze around the drive home as we get back into the 80s, hitting the 70s after sundown, lows before dawn in the mid-70s. Chance of scattered afternoon rain tomorrow, and the chances grow as the week goes on. Highs hovering around 90, keeping that afternoon rain. Your latest Answer Forecast. I'm Dave DiRico.
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15: It is the Alex Marlow Show. I'm glad you're here. Going to be a busy day today. We had a lot of media news. I'm going to update you on the latest on CBS and that crybaby Scott Pelley who's out there. I'll update you on the UFC fight that's coming to the White House this weekend. That's kind of fun. But we're going to start with some Iran war updates and some LA mayoral race updates. And we'll start with the Iran stuff because it's fairly quick, but

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5: With SRN News, I'm Bob Agnew in Washington. Israel and Iran traded fire in their first attack since the U.S. struck a ceasefire with Tehran 2 months ago. The Iranian military said later today that it was halting its offensive operations. The Israeli prime minister implied the current round of fighting is over, but said in a videotaped statement that further Iranian attacks would be met with forceful response. A powerful 7.8 magnitude earthquake has rocked the southern Philippines, killing at least 35 people. Most of the deaths occurred in Sarangani province due to a landslide. The quake struck today, causing buildings to collapse and triggering small tsunamis. Waves were detected as far away as Japan. Tropical storm Boris has formed. It is expected to bring heavy rains to parts of southern Mexico's Pacific coast. A winning session so far today on Wall Street. Right now, the Dow Jones Industrial Average is up 73 points. This is SRN News.
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6: Looking at some clouds, no real rain, heading towards highs today in the low 90s, but the heat index will kick it up to the mid 90s. Bit of a breeze around the drive home as we get back into the 80s, hitting the 70s after sundown, lows before dawn in the mid 70s. Chance of scattered afternoon rain tomorrow, and the chances grow as the week goes on. Highs hovering around 90, keeping that afternoon rain. Your latest answer forecast. I'm Dave DeRica.
10: 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This is Alex Marlowe.
11: It's a real thing. The media tries to insist that California must have fake elections. Dana Bash, another person who I met recently on CNN, was saying that Republican voters tend to be counted culturally first. Then once the votes that are there legally, it looks different. It is not unusual for California. It is not a sign of fraud. President Trump is using the slow pace to sow misinformation about election integrity. Why is the pace slow? Why is it slow? There's only one reason to count this slow. It's for Democrats to cheat. That's why. That's what it's like out here. And that's why you're going to see people leave. Spencer Pratt said he's probably going to leave if he loses the election. And that's the main thing here. And then people are very excited about this campaign. I was excited about it from a content front, though, to be honest with you, I think you guys know that when I was quoted on record, I didn't know if he had a big chance or even beyond a small chance. The issue is that too many people have left, and we've abandoned the city of Los Angeles and much of California to the left, and that's what's going to happen now. We're going to see an experiment where the left is able to dominate even more than they have before, and we're going to see how that goes. It might not go great for the country, because remember, there's a lot of industries, particularly Silicon Valley, that they're out here. And we're largely dependent on them succeeding as a country. Think about the Magnificent Seven companies that we got that make up 40% of our stock market. A lot of them are either based out here or were formerly based out here with huge outposts out here. So that's the thing. It just is what it is at this point. But this state has been completely overrun by a bunch of people who are mostly focused on how to cheat most effectively. And Spencer Pratt's campaign, as much as I liked a lot of the vibes, he was operating with no political experience. I loved his message discipline. I loved the AI ads that his supporters were putting out. But I said from the start, I didn't see him canvassing. I didn't see the get out the vote effort. I didn't see the organic rallies taking place, the spontaneous shows of support from people within the city. Why is that? Because there's not that many Republicans left. That was always the main thing. I said, how are you going to get a guy to motivate a bunch of liberal Democrats to vote Republican? It's always going to be tough to do. It's just the nature of this place. I was looking at it over the weekend. I think it was Friday or Saturday. The Dodgers had Pride Night hats on. Do we have my Roki Sasaki pick, guys, of him with the rainbow hat? Like, do we have that I asked for? Tried to send this along. But the Dodgers had a hat, not just with the whole rainbow flag on, but they had even the pink and blue. So they did the trans flag for the Dodgers. So the Pride Month is dying. I think culturally it's not nearly as important as it once was. But you see, the Dodgers are woke team. The LA, they know they're pandering to woke people. Didn't they have like some trans nuns one time at the Dodgers Pride event? At least they're not doing that anymore. But one guy did object, a guy named Blake Treinen, who's a relief pitcher, very good pitcher. I got a cut of him walking out without his Pride hat. Let's play cut 14, please.
12: And with a right-handed batting, Oswald Peraza coming up. Blake Treinen's coming in.
11: And he's got his regular hat. He won't wear, shout out Blake Treinen, will not wear the Pride hat. And it's not just the Pride hat, it's the trans hat. I'll tell you, the biggest baseball fan I know, the biggest Dodger fan I know, is my six-year-old, Master Marlowe Jr. And he doesn't get trans stuff. We don't do that. We don't do that in my neighborhood. We don't do it in my house. And the Dodgers are insisting that this conversation go into your living room. So they shouldn't do this. They need to stop. The Dodgers should stop doing this. And any sort of public company, it's embarrassing. Do you know what it is? We're learning right now who are cucks, who are cuckolds. I'm rebranding it now. This is no longer Pride Month. This is Cuck Month. We're calling this Cuck Month because we're admitting the Dodgers are cucks. It's just like no one wants this who is actual baseball fans. Real baseball fans just want to watch the game. It's an escape. It's a diversion from the rest of our lives. That's the whole point of it. It's America's favorite pastime. We're trying to pass the time watching some elite athletes play a game that is essentially, quintessentially American. And now I got to worry about, is my six-year-old going to ask me why the trans colors are on the hat? It's unnecessary. It's unnecessary. And the Dodgers know this. And the reason why they're doing it is because they're cuckolds. They're cucks to the LGBT movement. So that's it. Those of you, a lot of people are going to be Googling very frantically to figure out what is this vocabulary Marlo's using on the show. I can't lay it all out for you, but I think you guys get what I'm saying. Dodgers are in the cuck chair. You heard her here first on the Marlo Show. LA-based show. So that's important. Important to note that. All right, shout out Blake Trinan. And every player should do this. And any player who put on the cuck hat, including my beloved Otani, weak stuff. Absolutely weak stuff. All right, let's talk more about that wonderful interview with Kristen Welker, where she just announced that California has to vote for 30 days. Completely absurd. Trump ends up walking out of this interview, and I'll play the cut of him walking out, and I'll comment on it some more. Cut two, please.
13: I won an election in a landslide, and I got 94% bad press.
14: But, Mr. President,
13: you know why I got that? Because you have no credibility.
14: But you've never presented evidence that it was rigged. Let's keep talking about, I want to talk about Todd Lynch.
13: You have more evidence. There's more evidence than ever presented.
14: Let's talk about
13: your elections in this country. We're like a third world country.
14: But, sir,
13: your elections are crooked, and you're crooked, and Meet the Press is crooked.
14: But, Mr. President,
13: and so is ABC and CBS and CNN.
14: But, Mr. President,
13: your one-sided crooked network. So let's call it quits because I've had enough. Thank you, darling. Have a good time.
14: Mr. President, let's please. I traveled all the way to Wisconsin.
13: I've sat in the rain all the way to Wisconsin. On and off in the rain, and I've given you enough time. You ought to straighten out your press because you know what?
14: Mr. President,
13: a country can never be great with a dishonest press.
14: Listen, we traveled all the way to Wisconsin for this interview.
11: It's tough because I kind of like the way you handled it in a way, but I just don't know why he did this interview. I was always very critical of the White House from doing interviews like this because I feel like it rarely goes well for them. And even though they have stronger arguments, just the ability to elevate the establishment fake news media is always off. I mean, Trump's of a certain age. There was a time very recent in this country where the Sunday morning news shows, of which this is one of them, was essential viewing. It's the, in my lifetime as a news person, that you had to watch TV on Sunday mornings to figure out what's going on in politics. That hasn't been the case for a while, but I do think that Trump has a vestige of that in his past and in his head, and he feels like you're supposed to do these things. Kristen Welker, highly, highly aggressive person. I'll note this as a personal thing, and it was an off-record thing, so I won't do a ton of detail. But we had this off-record meeting on the State of the Union Day with broadcast journalists. The White House was very nice to include Breitbart in this, which is unprecedented. We're the only print-first outlet. Every other outlet there was TV first. It was an amazing honor. I was glad to be there. And I interacted with Kristen Welker a little bit. She seems very off, just incredibly intense person, and just the way she comes off on TV is exactly her vibe in the room. But what was very noteworthy, I'm not saying this is a positive or a negative, but just as a character trait, she was the person who was able to time the interjections. We're sitting at a table, an ovular table, an incredible room in the White House. Maybe there's 30, 35 people there, people who are the top members of Trump's cabinet. We're talking Stephen Miller, J.D. Vance, Susie Wiles, and then, you know, 25 or 30 of the most successful journalists in the country. That's the group. And she's the one who's able to cut in the most and get the most comments in. That takes a lot of sharpness, takes a lot of experience, but it takes a real form of aggression, and it's sort of off-putting. It might be a good category, it might be a good way for a bulldog news reporter to be, but when you have this bias that you're in completely in denial of this bias, I don't know why the White House wants to do this. They did it, and of course the left sees this as Trump being a whiny person, and we on the right are kind of like, yeah, he walked out, that's great, but like, why do the interview to begin with? I think there was a time where we just kept dunking on everyone in the media so effectively. You know, I'm thinking of people like, you know, Eric Trump and Byron Donalds, like going on CNN and just making fools out of the people on CNN and thinking, oh, well, good. Well, we can do this now. We're just outclassing them. But Kristen Welker is very tough, and she's going to come up with really biased questions. And so I'm not shocked that Trump didn't like it. Reminds me of Scott Pelley, who is now on the media tour. I did see Abilio Jim Acosta call for him to get into the independent media space. So as I predicted, Scott Pelley could be headed down the podcast route. And he was given some commentary on his ouster from CBS. I got some cuts of this. Let's play cut 17.
15: What was the feeling about that particular opening salvo to the team?
16: Uh-oh. She, I am told, said something to the effect of, why do you think the country thinks you're biased? But she didn't offer any kind of a metric. You know, what's your metric? Why do you think so? Do you have a poll? Is there market research? What are you talking about? Because we certainly didn't believe that.
11: He just revealed why he got fired. It's every poll suggests journalists are about the least trusted profession in the country, and they all think they're biased to the left. So that's the issue, is that he's completely in denial of the fact that the vast majority of the country don't tune into his low-rated programs, and they don't trust the press at all. They think the press is here to sow misinformation. Most of it to benefit Democrats and benefit the left. And Barry Weiss, who's not a right-wing person, she's a liberal lesbian woman. Like, she's not here to be MAGA. She's just anti-woke, and she thinks that a lot of the reason the news business has gone in the wrong direction is because wokeness is ruining it. And Scott Pelley is so out of touch that he doesn't understand that people think the media is biased. Can you imagine that? CBS, in particular, where he worked, Bernie Goldberg wrote the book Bias in the 90s. We're talking 30 years plus ago that the original documentation of left-wing bias in the establishment media was written about CBS 30 years ago. And he never got the message. And here's why. Here's the evidence of why. Because he's an egomaniac at an order that is unbelievable. Cut 18.
16: Don't care about the country? I've never worn the uniform. But I've been in combat for this country. In Afghanistan and Iraq. Kuwait, been shot at, spent nights in foxholes filling up with water in the desert.
11: He's crying.
16: I'm not aware that the President of the United States has ever done any of those things for his country. Please correct me if I'm wrong. You become a journalist because you love the First Amendment. You become a journalist because you love the country.
11: Do you think that he was also shot at in his helicopter convoy, Brian Williams? Was he in that helicopter? I think he was. Producer Greg worked for Ollie North's show on Fox. He said they went to Iraq and Afghanistan. None of the producers cried when they went there. And since when do journalists get in there because they love the country? I mean, that's why I'm in journalism, is because I love the country. But he's in journalism because he wants to disparage the right. He wants to go after conservatives. That's what he's all about. You see, they're sniveling. I was thinking, if I ever got fired like this from a job and I went out and just started a crybaby on other media, you guys would hate me for that. You guys would hate me. You would think, I thought Marlo had high integrity. If I went out there and started trashing my employers. It's the whether or not they deserved it or not. And they don't deserve it in this case. But he just goes out and disparaging because he's such a hero. And it's, again, he did this largely for self-aggrandizement. So, but the comment, it speaks for itself. I don't need to say anything. You guys know this guy's a loser, and I'm glad he's gone from CBS. And I can't wait to see where he podcasts next. We'll be right back.
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11: Greg Evan, Sean McConnell, Roger Wicker Jr., Rick Locke, Kira Chali, Matt Sybil, Junior Producer Ricky, Missy Callahan, John Cassio, and Daniel West. That's the team. It's a great team. We love the team on the show, and I'm grateful to all of them. I got to say, I'm getting such a kick out of Scott Pelley. Brian Williams said he was shot at while he was doing reporting because he's such a hero. And then Scott Pelley says, hold my grand crew and caviar with Ocetra caviar Bellini. I'm going to tell you exactly what real struggle is like. I was drinking from filling up water bottles or whatever in Afghanistan because I believe in reportage. That's the job, brother. That's the job. You signed up for it. You got a lot of money. You got a lot of notoriety for it. You get to podcast now whenever you dang well please. All right. Other stuff. I got more media stuff that's going on that I want to share with some of you. This is Steven Spielberg. He's got a new alien movie coming out called Disclosure Day. And I just feel like these guys in Hollywood can't stop setting themselves on fire. Let's play cut six, please.
27: And then, of course, there's a faction in the film that represents a pretty good position of why possibly because of ontological shock, social dislocation. If this truth had were just known overnight, if the government announced, yes, we have been keeping this from you since 1947, that would mess up a lot of people. And the movie also takes the position of the church. What does this do to the fundamental beliefs that many of us have? And, you know, is God our God only on this planet, or is God a God for every system where there's civilization, intelligent life, and even developing life?
11: Yeah, so people are going to have to question their faith if they want to watch his movie. Just these people have the egos. I think this is what's happening a little bit as we're seeing this huge wealth stratification in the social media age where people get so aggrandized publicly, and it's just catering to people's egos just constantly nonstop. I think this is where it's left us, where Steven Spielberg can't just make movies, can't just entertain people because he's got enough money. He has to make people of faith question their belief system. So, or else the movie's not a success. You can't just entertain because that's beneath them. So he's at a really bad 20-year run, Spielberg, and this type of stuff is not going to help him. Remember when Supergirl was attacking all of her audience? So that's coming out next week. And we're seeing all these huge movies, Star Wars, getting crushed by horror movies made by kids in their early 20s. That's true. There's two horror movies out by kids in their early 20s that's beating the latest Star Wars. Isn't it embarrassing for Hollywood? And at the same time, they had a chance to turn the page, vote for someone different for the LA mayor race, and they couldn't do it. All right, I haven't done a ton of Plattner today, and I have a ton. He's got some just absolute amazing cuts here because he's trying to become a politician. Remember, he's fake oyster farmer, trust fund kid. He was a bartender on Capitol Hill, and now he's all of a sudden a populist Democrat. Let's play cut 22, please. Page 22? Is that possible? Or we can't? Okay. It's not playing. Okay, so why don't we... I'm going to do some more Plattner. Do I have more Plattner? I think that was my big one. Okay, let's do 16. You guys are going to figure out 22.
0: If I had my way, elections would last 2 months. They would be publicly funded. And if a billionaire looked at a TV ad the wrong way, we'd put him in jail.
11: So that's the fantasy. You put people in jail. So that's it. If a billionaire, just for why? Because he's got $1 billion. A guy comes from money. He's a rich guy. He's a rich guy, comes from money. He's going to be the one who's going to be layering all that caviar on Bellinis, just faking the populism. Oyster farmers, only clients his mom. Just note that. We got a new podcast up with Emma Jo Morris. It is my Pride Month podcast. I will call it my Cuck Month podcast because I think we've rebranded it. It's already catching on. People are already telling me it's catching on, Cuck Month. That's what we're calling it now. But we celebrate the best way possible. We play cuts of Scott Bessent, our most based gay, dunking on Democrats. That's how we celebrate. That's how we celebrate Pride Month. And it's just unbelievable catty stuff from Bessent. But I play a cut of Plattner's wife defending him and actually attacking the media, because the media is the problem. It's not that he is a complete charlatan with a Nazi tattoo. The problem is that the media is out to get him. They're a victim. The Plattners are a victim. And I make a point, and I think this point is worth pointing out more often than anyone said it, is that why are we listening to a woman who married a guy with a Nazi tattoo? So, and why does Graham Plattner think that that's a good thing for a husband to do after she is to go through this ritual humiliation of just being married to such a sick freak? Is that now she's out there defending the sick freak, saying, no, you married a sick freak. You're not credible here. You don't get to weigh, you can weigh in, but it's not going to help you. Very bizarre hostage video where she's swatting away bugs, and you're going to have to watch it. But it's on the podcast feed, the Marlowe podcast feed. So we never figured out 22 because I never got word that we figured it out. It's not playing. But the point is that Plattner is giving his definition of freedom, and it is now completely incoherent. We're going to win when we have won, when we have beaten back fascism, when we've saved democracy, when we've saved freedom. This time, it needs to be a different kind of freedom. Wow. We're also live by. Thanks, Graham Plattner. Go in peace, to love, and serve the Lord. See you tomorrow.
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6: News at Town Hall. I'm Bob Agnew in Washington. Israel and Iran traded fire in their first attack since the U.S. struck a ceasefire with Iran 2 months ago. The Iranian military said later that it was holding its offensive operations. And Israeli Prime Minister Netanyahu implied the current round of fighting is over, but also said in a videotaped statement that further Iranian attacks would be met with force. A detailed security plan in place for tonight's NBA Championship Game 3 at Madison Square Garden in New York, as President Trump is set to become the first sitting U.S. president to attend an NBA Finals game.
7: Standing next to the head of the Secret Service in charge of the New York field office, the New York City Police Commissioner announcing the security plan for tonight. It includes frozen zones, similar to how the NYPD operates on New Year's Eve for the Times Square ball drop. And there will be no watch parties tonight outside in front of Madison Square Garden, but those will be allowed again on Wednesday night for Game 4.
6: That is correspondent Laura Winters reporting. It's been a winning session for the most part on Wall Street right now. The Dow Jones Industrial Average is up by 23 points. The high-tech NASDAQ up by 335 at this hour. Even as President Trump prepares to lead the country in a celebration of the nation's 250th birthday, a new poll finds fewer Americans see the country as exceptional.
8: A survey from the Associated Press and NORC Center for Public Affairs Research highlights many Americans' feelings of unease over the future of its representative government, particularly among young people. It presents a jarring contrast as many communities around the country commemorate the nation's 250th anniversary. The new poll finds that only about one quarter of Americans say that the U.S. stands above all other countries in the world, while 44% says it's one of the greatest countries in the world. About 3 in 10 said that there are better countries in the U.S., an increase of 19% in an AP NORC poll conducted in June of 2016. Bernie Bennett reporting.
6: More on these stories at Town Hall.
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29: Looking at some clouds, no real rain, heading towards highs today in the low 90s, but the heat index will kick it up to the mid-90s. Bit of a breeze around the drive home as we get back into the 80s, hitting the 70s after sundown, lows before dawn in the mid-70s. Chance of scattered afternoon rain tomorrow, and the chances grow as the week goes on. Highs hovering around 90, keeping that afternoon rain. Your latest Answer Forecast. I'm Dave DiRico.
28: 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Fighting for free speech. Western civilization and delivering common sense for the American people. Ladies and gentlemen, here's Scott Jennings.
0: Okay, we're back in the chair here on Salem Radio. Today we'll get the latest on Iran. The missiles are flying. Is the peace process still on track? Or are we back at square one? More details on all of this throughout the show. We have Democrats rushing to defend Graham Plattner in Maine with abuse allegations rocking the Senate race there. My thoughts on Plattner in just a moment. And we have Pelley quitting CBS, so the jobs report looked really good. And I'll update you on my travels last week through France. Today is Monday, June the 8th. I'm Scott Jennings reporting for Salem. And we're broadcasting live today from your nation's capital. On this day, 1968, British author George Orwell published his dystopian classic 1984, which was a warning against totalitarianism that introduced such concepts as Big Brother and the Thought Police. Speaking of the Thought Police, in today's news, Maine Democratic Senate candidate

0: bodacious. What was the Minnesota fraud? $9 billion?
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2: Welcome back to Secular. We do have some phone lines open for you at 1-800-684-3110. We addressed sort of the big media elephant in the room dealing with not only President Trump walking out of that Meet the Press interview that happened over the weekend, as well as Scott Pelley going on and making his statement of why he feels so upset about being fired from 60 Minutes. And again, 60 Minutes has created great content for decades. I don't want to pretend like they haven't been a mainstay in mainstream media and have done a good job. But what has happened is you have new ownership, you have new people in charge,

0: President Trump has been on Meet the Press as president three times. Once back in his previous term with Chuck Todd. And now this is the second Meet the Press appearance with Kristen Welker in his second term. What you're seeing with the headlines, walks out after he gets pushed back, contentious interview, etc., is only showing the end. And we're going to show that too, because he was, I thought, did a great job. But what they're not showing you is the 38 minutes interview that they aired before this moment.
1: The frustration that led to this.
0: He gave a full interview. They're making it seem like he showed up, did 5 minutes and said, this is a waste of my time, and walked out. In the rain, where it's on a metal roof on a farm in rural Wisconsin, and they have to keep pausing and moving the times and saying, hey, can we wait? He gave them more of an hour of content. They aired 38 minutes of it. And this is the clip they're showing you. This is bite one. It's the end of it. But they're not saying that he sat down and fully cooperated. Let's roll bite one.
2: Evidence than ever presented.
3: Let's talk about
2: your elections in this country. We're like a third world country. Your elections are crooked, and you're crooked, and Meet the Press is crooked, and so is ABC and CBS and CNN.
3: But Mr. President,
2: you're one-sided crooked networks. All right, let's call it quits because I've had enough. Thank you, darling. Have a good time.
3: Mr. President, I traveled all the way to Wisconsin.
2: I traveled all the way to Wisconsin. On and off in the rain, and I've given you enough time. You ought to straighten out your press, because you know what?
3: Mr. President,
2: a country can never be great with a dishonest press.
3: Listen, we traveled all the way to Wisconsin for the interview.
0: That self-importance of, we traveled all the way to Wisconsin. Yeah, and he gave you the interview. He gave you a full hour of content. You aired 38 minutes. It was almost your whole show, as normally in Meet the Press is.
1: You brought up a good point. How many times did Joe Biden do that, Will?
0: Zero. Joe Biden sat with Meet the Press during his presidency zero times.
4: Yeah, I mean,
0: but they're making it out like he's the villain.
4: After 38 minutes, you start getting into the nasty questions, which is what she was doing. So she pivoted to the gotcha questions after she went through the serious questions. And he said, no, we're not doing this. I'm not going to relitigate these things. I'm not going to relitigate them with you specifically. So we've had enough here. And they play it like he didn't give them an interview. But in fact, he gave them more of an interview than any president usually does. Time-wise. They did travel to Wisconsin. They got about an hour of an interview. They played, like Will said, about 38 minutes of that. And then at the end, they say, oh, see, he got up and just left.
1: Yeah, that's the clip.
4: It's false advertising about what actually happened. That's the truth. And that's become pretty common when it comes to President Trump trying to engage mainstream media, is that they just can't tell the truth. They didn't say, hey, before he got up, he did spend nearly an hour with us on the record that we've got, you know, for you that we're going to show later today. It was like as if he sat down, got one question, and stormed out.
1: Yeah, and that's what I thought had happened, because I had not seen I do not watch Meet the Press every week. I was not aware of anything other than that clip that was going around. So to see that, also, you're right, the self-importance of, we traveled all the way here. That is what you do with presidents of the United States. You're also from Washington, D.C. to what, Milwaukee? Or wherever this may be, that's an 80-minute flight.
0: But it's also, that's your job. Your job is to go cover this. And if you get your second sit down with the president, maybe don't go back to the same old tired lines of with no evidence. You didn't even get the opportunity to speak to the previous president of the United States because he was unable to give interviews. But I think it also, the self-importance, it goes to the Scott Pelley thing. This is where he's talking now with the New York Times, lamenting about his firing, where he said nasty things about his boss in a meeting with multiple people, and they said, you know what, you're not going to work here anymore. And here's how
1: anyone who's listening, just try that with your boss and see what happens here.
0: Literally say, you have murdered my job. That's what he said in the meeting, and he reiterated that later. But this is him. This is bite two, because this goes to that self-importance factor, because he was responding to President Trump saying a litany of things about Scott Pelley, as well as saying, like, they don't even care about this country. And here's where the self-importance shines through. Here's how Scott Pelley sees himself. Bite two.
5: I've never worn the uniform, but I've been in combat for this country in Afghanistan and Iraq, Kuwait. Been shot at, spent nights in foxholes filling up with water in the desert. I'm not aware that the President of the United States has ever done any of those things for his country. Please correct me if I'm wrong. You become a journalist

0: because you love the First Amendment. You become a journalist because you love the country. And while all the other descriptions that the president used about me might be applicable, not that one.
1: And again, that was from Scott Pelley doing an interview about obviously being fired from his long-standing job. And look, the idea of I've been in combat for this country is a bit odd to say when we really know what you mean. Look, I have full respect for the journalists that do put themselves and the press, war reporters that go into harm's way to get us the information. More respect than you possibly know to all of those people, including Scott Pelley in that situation. However, do not pretend also you are a soldier. Not pretend you are fighting for the country in that way. That is a very different thing. You start really getting into the stolen valor kind of warning. You could be, you're voluntarily being in that. Obviously, we have a volunteer military as well, but it's a different situation than being the one who are the actual targets. And to then say, correct me if I'm wrong, I don't know if the president has ever done that, the commander-in-chief of the country.
2: Right, he's been the commander-in-chief multiple times now. He's been reelected after the 2020 debacle. And so he is now president again, commander-in-chief, a constitutional position, right? I want to hear from veterans.
1: Yeah.
2: Is this offensive to you? As it seemed, I would be offended if I had actually worn the uniform and gone to combat for this country and hear some someone say, I've never worn the uniform, but I have been in combat for the country.
1: Also, you become a journalist, he said, because you love the First Amendment, because you love this country. I don't know if that simply applies anymore.
3: Yeah.
1: There are plenty of people, by the way, in the history of journalism that were what? Propagandists. I mean, let's not be beat around the bush here. I mean, some of the most legendary journalists of our time were not always on the up and up. So let's not just give some blanket, you want to be a journalist because you love the First Amendment. I don't know. There are a lot of journalists who are doing double duty, who have always been people who are against the First Amendment, are against the government, against or working on behalf of other governments. So let's make it a little less like it's this, you know, I mean, like I would consider ourselves journalists to some extent. And I also think there need to be checks and balances.
2: Well, I think if you work for the American Center for Law and Justice, you truly love the First Amendment. That is kind of the core of what the work is here. It's not just going on 60 Minutes, having a very long, comfortable career, as he has.
1: And supported.
2: And then all of a sudden, you get fired because you go trash your boss in a meeting. And we'll play, when we come back, what how he compared getting fired at the end of his career, because it's absurd. It goes back to, no, he's saying he does it because he loves the First Amendment. In reality, he loves himself, and that is the way that he is putting that forward. It's the same with Kristen Welker saying, I traveled all the way to Wisconsin. Yeah, normally, because that's what they called flyover country, they didn't care to stop
1: there. Yeah, and look, the ACLJ continues on in this fight as well. You know, we have our current case up at the Supreme Court of the United States, and there's probably some updates going on with that, too, as well, in terms of our lawsuit against CNN. Why? Because we want to protect people who are being lied about on mainstream media. That's what's currently happening in this country. That's what the ACLJ is involved in. I want you to get involved in it too. So right now, I want you to go to aclj.org/champions. Become a champion if you can today. We do have an update. We'll get to that coming up. We also are going to take things over to ACLJ Jerusalem. We know that the fighting with Iran has come back pretty strong as Iran has attacked. And now we will see a return from Netanyahu and the Israeli government. And again, kind of feels a little bit like back to square one, but we'll see where we're going with that. We'll continue that coverage in a little bit. But again, I want you to go to aclj.org. And if you can, become a monthly champion today. Just scan the QR code, opt in. Again, aclj.org. We have a couple lines still open, not many. 1-800-684-3110.
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1: Welcome back to Secula. We have a bunch of calls coming in, and I want you to call in, too, so keep this going. 1-800-684-3110. We're talking about Scott Pelley's comments. We're also talking about President Trump storming out of that Meet the Press interview. What the landscape is of the mainstream media in 2026, as we have seen such a shift over the last few years, that really their relevancy, and really any sort of claim they can even have to shifting people's thoughts and minds. I don't think that exists near as much as people, maybe not as much as they think they hold. I mean, when was the last time you seriously watched any of these programs? We live in a very fragmented society now. Sure, they have their audience. And again, legendary broadcast, 60 Minutes. I got nothing but respect for a lot of the people who've been working on that show for decades and decades and decades. I like that we have some of those long-standing things, but doesn't mean things don't change. Scott Pelley, though, was so upset, and he started comparing himself to not only a widow or a widower, someone who thought like their spouse was murdered based on him losing his job after having an outburst at work, plus you had him saying, essentially, you know, he's been in the foxholes with soldiers, and not only that, started to almost act like he was a combat veteran. And though I understand and I respect wartime journalists who go and put themselves in harm's way, it is very different to me than someone who is an active duty soldier, an active duty Marine, some part of the Navy, Air Force. Let's take a call. We got a lot of calls coming in. I want to start with Dave, who's calling on line 3. Dave, go ahead.
9: Yeah, I got to say that Scott Pelley's comment is completely insulting to anybody who actually wore the uniform, who volunteered to put their life on the line for the freedoms that we benefit from. I have never heard a comment like that that sets me off like I am right now.
1: Yeah, Dave, I understand that. I mean, look, I'm not going to stand here and take stolen valor and say I have any sort of way other than to say thank you for doing what you've done. Thank you for your service to the country. And thank you to all the people. And again, like I said, thank you to the journalists, the wartime journalists that do go into war zones and actively do it. But let's not pretend it's the same thing. And the holier-than-thou journalistic integrity that is coming upon these characters, and I don't even put Scott Pelley on blast. It is sort of the nature of that era of journalists.
10: Well, here's also where I want to draw this this little experiment out a little bit more about the self-importance versus them saying, you know, we are the most important thing. Like, this is, we love the First Amendment, and we go into this knowing that all these things could happen. We are the last line of defense of democracy. There's lines like that as well from his interview. But here's the problem. Because the Kristen Welker line of questioning that prompted the end of the interview was when he mentioned something about the mayoral race in Los Angeles with Spencer Pratt, where what did we see? We saw a very statistically anomalous situation where the person who was the third amount of votes getters, Karen Bass, who was the leader, all of a sudden stopped getting votes from the mail-in ballots.
1: Yeah, at least not in mass.
10: And in mass, it was all going to the person in third place, which is now gone ahead of Spencer Pratt in the mayoral election. You know what true journalism is? Why does this happen? Asking the question about our elections. Why does this happen? Why does it seem that these only happen to benefit one ideology when there's a big push of ballots that come in after the fact? That's real journalism, asking the question, not yelling at the president, you've never presented any evidence. You've never presented any evidence. Curiosity is the core of journalism in the First Amendment.
1: Right. If those election results had come in during the first night, we would not be having you would not have the chaos that is ensuing right now.
10: Right.
1: It is, you have once again created a question mark that the American people don't want.
11: Which is, do our votes actually get counted? Do our votes actually matter? And the answer is, it's starting to get more and more unclear if they do. And that is not good for future elections, because as conservatives, we need conservative and independent voters to come out and elect conservatives. They have to believe that their vote will matter. If we fall into the trap that our vote doesn't matter, guess what happens? We never win if people don't go and vote.
1: Yeah, because it could be that everything is on the up and up, and that all those votes are accurate, and that, you know, there was nothing foul play involved. But it doesn't matter, because you've planted a seed for days that we've already lived through a couple times.
10: Well, and once again, in that interview that led to the president saying, I'm done here, because she kept pushing, you have no evidence. She kept saying, that's just how it works in California. The officials are saying they're trying to count as fast as they can, but
1: they're slow.
10: It's California, supposed to be the most advanced culture, the most advanced technology. That's where all the tech firms, until they started leaving, were based. That is California. And you're going to tell me your excuses, and you as a journalist, the defender of the First Amendment, the defender of democracy in this country, are going to take it at its word from local officials that, yeah, we're slow, when it keeps happening to the same individuals that all of a sudden get these statistical anomalies? It makes no sense. So try and make it make sense. Do real journalism instead of going to the president of the United States and saying, you always say this, but you have no evidence. Maybe if you did your job, there'd be actual evidence one way or the other to come back with that line of discussion. So yeah, after an hour, I can understand probably when your producer's in your ear saying, hey, we've got enough for a show, maybe push him now, that he's going to walk out.
1: Yeah, and they do that, by the way. That is how the media works. Let's go quickly, if he's still there, to Tim, who is calling on line four. Tim, you there?
12: Yeah, I'm there.
1: Go ahead.
12: Yeah, I just wanted to say, you know, this stolen valor thing, the Mike Waltz in Minnesota and this Pelley guy, my wife's grandfather was in Storm Normandy and watched his buddies drop like flies. The guys that Pelley was, you know, to his left and to his right, making thousands of dollars while he's making millions, are protecting him. And to steal their valor, it's just pitiful.
1: I mean, Tim, that's what I was saying. It's like, remember, this is someone who's claiming this. You know, you do it for the First Amendment. You also do it because you're in an ad-supported business, you know, brought to you by,
10: you were the king of a storied broadcast. You had a career. You thought you were untouchable. You thought you could go in there and say whatever you want about your boss, your new boss, and get away with it. And so much so, when here's Byte 4. When he found out he was being fired, let's roll it.
13: I can hear how much this has hurt you.
0: Yes, it's like your spouse being murdered. And I don't care about me. It's not about me. I am not emotional about this because I have lost this job. I've done it for a long time. I've had the greatest experiences. But the people I leave behind treated in this way, that breaks my heart. And it's going to take me a long time to get over it, to be perfectly honest.
1: I mean, that is, it's almost a comedy routine. It is a board, it's a job. Okay, you lost a job, and you are, let's talk to anyone who's actually had their spouse murdered. and let's see if you feel the same way about losing any job. And how pretentious and ridiculous. I like Scott Pelley for his historical impact on journalism. I like 60 Minutes, but it's these kind of things that make you question all of it and everyone involved in these media outlets. We got a second half hour coming up. I want you to be a part of the show, too. 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
1: Phone lines are open for you. Welcome to the second half hour of Seculo. I want you to be a part of the show. We are talking about sort of the media meltdown that happened over the weekend. You can kind of say it's two-handed. It's Scott Pelley over on Meet the Press. Not Meet the Press. It's Scott Pelley. I'm doing an interview talking about his 60 Minutes run. And then on the other side, you had President Trump walking out of Meet the Press after extensive interview, but of course we've all just seen the clip where he storms off, actually steps on the microphone.
11: Best part,
1: unintentionally,
11: by the way. Best
1: it
11: part.
1: Looks like, but hilariously, you know, making these big claims. And we've seen sort of the mainstream media have this big meltdown. There's a question coming in on line five, and I actually want to take it off the top because it is a question I think a lot of people have when they see President Trump continuing to do these things. Go ahead, Richard.
17: Oh, yeah. Hi. Thanks for taking my call. Yeah, I'm just wondering why he keeps giving interviews to the obviously biased left-wing media all the time.
1: Yeah, I think there's a few reasons, Richard. I think, number one, I think he kind of likes it. I think he likes having the media operation actually have access to him. He has been, if not anything, one of the more accessible presidents to the press. Whether it's antagonistic or not is very different. Think about how often you saw Joe Biden make a statement, even much less do a sit down interview, very rarely in his entire presidency. So Trump has always been someone who, you know, love him or hate him, like what he says or doesn't have to say, he's never been opposed to sitting down with people he disagrees with and having these interviews. Now, somewhat do I think he knows they're going to go off the rails and he's going to have these kind of reactions? Of course. Does he know his people are going to like that? Yes, he does. So I think there is a couple reasons, though. You can bounce back and forth. Why does he keep doing it? I think precisely for this reason, because it exposes what's really going on.
11: Well, and once again, they have to try and make up this headline that he stormed off as if he didn't give the interview.
1: Yeah.
11: Meanwhile, they ran cover for the previous president who would refuse to do, he's just busy. He's just a president. This is a president of the United States who is nothing but available to the press. And I think, once again, I think he also knows that, too. If he were to be like, I'm just done with these, then they'd make the headline, President Trump shuts out media, shuts out the press, refuses to do interviews. Once again, he likes the banter. He likes the back and forth, the contentiousness. But I think he also knows that he's playing a game.
1: That's right. And phone lines are open for you. I'd like to hear from you at 1-800-684-3110. A lot of you have called in, so I've been trying to get to as many calls as we can, even early on in the show. When we get to the next segment, though, we're going to head over to ACLJ Jerusalem. You may have noticed that there was a big uptick just in the last 24 hours of what's going on in Israel, as what was months of true, you could say, at least a mild ceasefire, where there wasn't rockets being shot at the country. All of that changed over the weekend, whereas hundreds of rockets now have rained down on Israel once again. And of course, Netanyahu is saying, well, we're going to respond. And then the war, you know, goes back from what was a relatively cold war to now back hot.
11: Well, I think this is important to know. So what happened here was that Hezbollah and Lebanon didn't accept the ceasefire. So Hezbollah has continued to fire on Israel. Israel has then had to respond. At no time did Israel carry out the first strike in this new course of action. They were responding to strikes, one from Hezbollah because they say they won't have anything to do with the deal. And then second, missiles came in from Iran in response to Israel retaliating against Hezbollah. So Israel then responded. So I want to make it clear here that Israel was never the aggressor.
1: Yeah, it was genuinely
11: in this
1: quiet.
11: Uptick in attack in the violence in this conflict. It was always now the outside groups or countries. So whether it's again Hezbollah or Iran, they fired first. Israel then responded. And a sovereign country has the right to respond to attacks on its citizens and on its borders and on its sovereignty.
1: And of course, both sides of this will have their versions. They'll say, hey, it's because this one lone soldier did this one lone thing. And that, of course, reignited this war. We know that's not how things go, even in our own country. Phone lines are open for you. I'm going to take as many calls as I can in the last segment of the show. So next up, we're going to hear from Jeff Balaban, again, ACLJ Jerusalem head. And then we're going to take your calls and comments. We do have a bunch of lines open. Not a bunch. 3-1-800-684-3110. Be kind to the phone screener and you'll make it on the air today. We'd love to hear from you. I always like to hear from our listeners, our viewers. Be a part of the show today at ACLJ.org as well. And become an ACLJ champion if you can right now. We're at the Supreme Court right now. We have so many things happening. You hear about the Roblox situation. A lot of things over on ACLJ.org.
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1: Welcome back to Secular. We do have one line still open. You can give me a call because we will take calls in the next segment at 1-800-684-3110. I did want to check in with the head of the ACLJ Jerusalem, Jeff Balaban. Jeff, obviously overnight and really the last 24 hours, there's been a large uptick in what has been going on as what... I mean, I guess we can kind of say would be an end of what was not really a ceasefire, but was a ceasefire as we have rockets and missiles now raining back down on Israel. This always seems to come when things have finally almost felt like we are getting to back to a sense of calm, a sense of normalcy. You know, I started looking at travel plans, talked to some tour group people that I know are going. They said things were kind of all starting to feel a little bit normal. And then this happens. And not to say that this hasn't been normal life for Israelis for the last, I don't know, you know, decades upon decades upon decades at this point, but let's even say the last 20 years where it was this. There was a relatively calm few months, and now it feels like we're back to square one.
22: I think it's fair to, you know, we talk about Israel being engaged in wars. There's the 48 War of Independence and the 67 War. It's really been one war since even before the State of Israel was created, which was to snuff out the Jewish presence in the land of Israel. And so there are times of, there are times of relative quiet, and certainly relative to what we'd seen a few months ago, it was quiet in Israel. People weren't running to bomb shelters in Jerusalem. People up north were still getting shells lobbed at them from Hezbollah and you know, still drones coming through and killing them. So there's still been a problem going on, but it's much far reduced in terms of the shooting war from Iran. And that did ratchet up. Now, it looks as though, and it feels as though, that, you know, Iran here is trying to protect Hezbollah. What Israel has done is they've gone into southern parts of Lebanon. They're finding, once again, as they found in Gaza, massive, massive cities worth of tunnels underneath, terror tunnels, and all kinds of weaponry, etc. And now Israel, we saw last week, had its first face-to-face meeting, again, thanks to the Trump administration, with the Lebanese counterparts to talk about how together maybe they can push Hezbollah at least away from its relevant, its consistent attacks against Israel. Lebanon itself may not be strong enough yet to completely outdo Hezbollah, because Hezbollah has basically been an internally occupying terrorist government for Lebanon for too many decades. But this ratcheted up. Iran's trying to keep the linkage going to protect Hezbollah and to also hand the anti-Trump people an endless war narrative in the upcoming election. So it's necessary to finish Hezbollah. It has to be finished completely on Israel's terms right now, or Iran wins this diplomacy war and ends up damaging even our elections with this narrative. But to separate out that what's happening to Hezbollah from Iran, Iran's trying to link them together.
10: Well, Jeff, I feel like, and we'll get to this in a moment, if we had an honest press, which could continue the narrative and discussion from earlier in the broadcast, you would see headlines that this is a historic moment, the fact that Israel and Lebanon are even talking. This is history in the making. But instead, it is all about the other narratives and the forever war narrative that they would prefer at this point. You were supposed to be traveling back to Jerusalem today, but are actually staying in Washington. You're be headed to Washington for some important ACLJ Jerusalem work. Could you give us a little bit of a heads up of what you've got going on this week? Because it's very important. No matter what, the ACLJ continues our work.
22: Yeah, I was supposed to head back today. That's true. I've delayed it now. We're hoping that Ben-Gurion doesn't, the airport doesn't shut down in Israel, and this Iranian series of attacks hopefully is limited. They have not yet shut down the airport, so I'm hoping to go soon back to Jerusalem. Meanwhile, the reason I extended my stay here in America was there was, I wouldn't say last minute, but there's a get-together in Washington. They're limiting it invitation only to talk about all these significant issues as it reflects attacks on Judeo-Christian culture, Judeo-Christian civilization, and in America politically, and using politics to create an entirely anti-American narrative. But now, as we've talked about here on ACLJ, you know, coming from the right as well as from the left. And so this has emerged, and there's a meeting to try and figure out how to push back the narrative on all sides, because it is profoundly against the entire founding of the United States' ideal of individual rights and liberties coming from God, and therefore being inalienable. And that's what's at stake now, whether it's from the right or the left. So that's the function that's happening this week. And because it's invitation only and it's not being streamed or Zoomed, you have to be there in person. And there'll be some people there from the administration, from Congress, and then there are others who just do this work in leadership roles as advocates. And then in addition to that, once I'm there, we have meetings on Capitol Hill and with the administration as well on this subject, but also many other subjects that we deal with. Can't go run through the whole list, but it's everything ACLJ deals with, from religious liberties here and First Amendment issues here to the issue of anti-Semitism, and also how we deal with the UN and issues going on at the UN.
10: Well, and Jeff, another angle, and I kind of want to continue this discussion from earlier in the show, because we're normally having you on about the work of ACLJ Jerusalem, but you were head of communications for CBS News. Very timely to have you on today as Scott Pelley makes the rounds at New York Times, you know, talking about his time in combat for this country and just the self-importance that he put forward. But you have been calling out the crisis as you've seen it from your experience, even with things like 60 Minutes and the culture at CBS News way before it was across the headlines of every news outlet that we see now.
22: Yeah, listen, I was voluntarily at CBS News. They offered me a job and I took it. And my job, I feel, is not to broadly bash CBS News. I will say that I did publish something a while ago, specifically about 60 Minutes, when Scott Pelley had his meltdown. And what you were talking about earlier, the colossal ego of this, the colossal, you'll pardon me, but the chutzpah of this, to pretend that he was in combat and to compare it to those who are fighting for our country. And honestly, 60 Minutes is renowned as spectacular storytellers. They tell great stories. Absolutely. But the self-importance level of people like Scott Pelley, it's problematic, because it even changes the way they approach, I think, talking about the news, which comes through their particular construct of what's right and what's wrong and what's true and what's not true. And it tends to be highly dominant at 60 Minutes, at least when I was there. There's been some changes lately with new leadership at CBS. You know, a one-track, very narrow set of ideas, and the stories are built to protect and forward that set of ideas as opposed to simply tell the truth.
11: You know, Jeff, one thing I wanted to pick up on, too, is how the news isn't really reporting correctly what has happened in Israel these last 12 hours. So when Israel responded to Lebanon and Hezbollah, it was because Hezbollah first fired on Israel. They were the aggressors in these last 24 hours, and Israel responded. And because of Israel's response, Iran then fired ICBMs at Israel. So again, Iran, the aggressor, Israel responding in a defensive way to show that they are a sovereign state who cannot be fired upon from out of two different countries, and you don't expect any kind of response. And I think that statement alone is not in contradiction with the discussions that Prime Minister Netanyahu and President Trump have had about not escalating this if possible. And sometimes you want it to be like that, and the other side escalates it, and you still have to respond. And I think that's actually what we saw in the last 12 hours. I don't think it was Israel defying the United States. I think those phone calls happened before there was incoming from Iran. And most of things were limited to what was going on with Hezbollah to the north of Israel, the south of Lebanon, into parts of Beirut.
22: I think that's 100% right, Jordan. Look, there's another piece of this which I didn't raise and therefore you didn't respond to, which is, look, the Gulf states wavering here is also an important domestic issue for us here in America, which is if Gulf states publicly distance themselves because they keep on getting incoming missiles from Iran, then that creates political pressure, broadly speaking, in the region and here in America as well. And so, yes, this was entirely Israel responding. Israel is more than in its rights to respond much more aggressively than it's doing. Israel is being, as it always is, an excellent ally of the United States of America. And, you know, while it's trying to protect its civilian, again, Israel attacks military targets. Its enemies attack civilian targets. And the first thing it should be doing is protecting its civilians. But taking the long view and knowing that its relationship with America is so important, Israel is just trying to finish the job with Hezbollah. Also, it's interesting that Iran stepping in to protect Hezbollah gives the lie to the idea that Israel's attacking Lebanon. Hezbollah is an Iranian proxy that it attacked Lebanon. It took over Lebanon and turned it into a hellhole, what had been a magnificent, primarily Christian state, and it turned it into a miserable place. And so hopefully the end result of this will be a better Lebanon and a reduced and diminished Iran.
1: Look, thanks, Jeff, for joining us. I always appreciate hearing your thoughts. And look, when we talk about the Middle East, I just want to make sure we have an ACLJ Jerusalem. You're getting firsthand knowledge of what's happening there, again, from a perspective that you can trust. That's why I hope you enjoy not only this broadcast, but what our legal team is doing all over the world. You can be a part of that today. Once you go to ACLJ.org, we're dealing with domestic and international cases, domestic international law all the time. And of course, even the media side. As now these shows can be translated into multiple different countries, there are multiple different languages available in all different countries around the world because of all the digital outlets that we're now on, only because people like you support the works. Go to ACLJ.org. When we get back, we're going to take your calls and comments. Phone lines are completely jammed right now, but some will open up. So give us a call if you can, and stay on hold if you're on hold. We'll be right back.
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1: All right, phone lines are completely jammed, and that means we're going to take calls for the rest of this segment. We're going to hope to get to all of you that have been on hold for, if you've been on hold over 15 minutes, I'm going to for sure get to you. If you've been on hold over 10 minutes, I'm going to do my best. If you've been on hold less than 5, I'm going to try, okay? But let's just see where we can go. Let's just kick it off in order of when it came in, and happens to be Elaine in New York, who is an ACLJ champion. She always get first priority, but she also has been on hold longest. Elaine, go ahead. Elaine, you there?
26: Are you still there?
1: Yep, we're here.
26: Okay. I just want to remind that journalist that the president already paid his dues. He was shot. I don't think people remember that, you know, that he has paid a price already, and he's paying a price every day when they're out to kill him and, you know, even assassinate him with their words. The other thing is I have two grandsons, 19 years old, that are at boot camp right now. They're the kind that are laying down their lives for our country. And I'm going to make this a thing so you can get to those other callers, but I just needed to say that.
1: No, Elaine, I appreciate it. Obviously, I appreciate it to your grandchildren. Thank them for doing that from us here. Even just the act of going to boot camp and trying to become someone who could serve is already a big deal. So thanks to them. I do think there is a lot of that thought process too. It's, you know, when you do start bloviating yourself and talking about all of this, and then you don't forget that how much anyone, like I'll say this. Let's say you're not a president who's been shot at. Let's say you're not a president that's been shot. A lot of them have been. You are dealing with a very different world than you ever lived in when you decide you want to even run for president of the United States. So to take that away from somebody is ridiculous. Now, I don't think President Trump also would go out there and pretend that he has served in the same way as someone on the front lines of our military. Nor should he, but I don't think he would be, even as the commander-in-chief of the country.
10: Well, and it also, what you start to see is this pattern of people like Scott Pelley. You remember Brian Williams? He was saying he was shot down in Iraq in a helicopter. It's actually what took him away. He was the star of NBC.
1: Yeah, kind of our most trusted newsman.
10: And got relegated to MS Now. I mean, that was what happened to his career because of putting this almost stolen valor that seems to be a thread with these highly paid career journalists that try to make themselves out to be the same thing as what our caller Elaine's grandsons are doing, which is actually serving the country in our military. And you know what? People in boot camp are not making the same money that Brian Williams or Scott Pelley are.
1: I actually want to play maybe cut off half of this, but also the condescending tone of Scott Pelley towards his new staff, Barry Weiss of the Free Press. Remember, these are people that have changed the way we have interpreted news, how we have brought. You may not even like Barry Weiss. You may not like the Free Press, but there's no doubt the Free Press has been very successful. And then he belittles her and pretends that somehow she is completely unqualified, though is one of the people that has changed the way we consume media. Let's just hear bite three very briefly of this is again Scott Pelley talking about his new bosses before they got fired.
27: She's a lovely person. And her Free Press organization that she founded has been very successful. She's proven that. Great for her. But television's not her thing. She brings an ideology into CBS News where that is just anathema. And so it's a terrible fit. It's probably not her fault, but it's just a terrible fit. She doesn't know television. She doesn't understand how it works. She doesn't have management experience for a large organization like CBS News. So, yes, I do think that we would be far better off without her. Maybe she goes
1: I think
27: back
1: that's
27: to the
1: he goes on and on and on again, belittling Barry Weiss, who, again, you may not agree with or disagree with, or you may agree with disagree with from her political standpoint or from her news standpoint, but to be like, she doesn't know television. You know who doesn't know television right now? Anyone. Because you know who's watching television? Just about no one. All right? So some things have to get shaken up. And I'm sorry, Scott Pelley, you ended up being one of those people that did. Let's continue on in the phone calls. Dave's calling. Dave in California has a question about California. Let's pivot that real quick. Dave, go ahead.
0: Hi. I wanted to go back on the first question, and that was I would think it'd be great if Trump would get with someone to give statistics when he said they're all corrupt. Talk about the truckloads of ballots that are being sent.
1: Yeah, you're talking about the California election. I think that they are not going to go quietly. I think there will be something that comes up with this. I don't know about how it will be handled, but you have President Trump, and I don't think you're going to. I don't think Spencer Pratt just disappears. I think that he's someone who is going to be a national figure from here on out. So whether that is a federal investigation into the election, I don't know, but I do think that we have to answer these questions, and we do have to get better at it. Thank you, Dave, though, for calling. I'm going to try to get through a few more of these. We'll do our best. Let's go ahead and go to Bill in Wyoming. Bill, go ahead.
7: All right, thanks for taking my call. I think you guys were leading into my phone call because, like Jeff Balaban said, the press attacks anybody they consider an enemy. And the fact is that I agree with you. This is stolen valor because of the fact that these guys, when they're up there on the front, they can leave a firefight anytime they very well want to.
1: Right.
7: But these guys, these heroes, and I'm talking about from my air, these guys have to stay there and hold the lines. So it's stolen valor, and he has no right talking that way, because I have talked to some of these guys.
1: Yeah, there's very easy ways, Bill, to reframe that and say, I was there with these people who are risking their lives. I want to be their representative in the press. There are ways you can say those same things without pretending you are the victim.
10: And as a war correspondent, even if it's not your normal routine gig, being dropped into a place and there's a firefight, I'm sure is traumatizing.
1: Horribly, yeah.
10: But when you start to make it your identity, and as Bill said, you're volunteering to go, but you can't leave if you are in the military. The difference is someone like Scott Pelley volunteers to go, but he can leave anytime he wants.
1: I want to go quickly now, but Michael, line three, go ahead. Michael, you there?
8: Yes.
1: All right, go ahead quickly. We're running out of time.
8: Okay, quickly. Israel gets attacked by Lebanon, and then Iran answers. Well, my question is, the Democrats are going to be upset no matter what happens. So why don't we put feet on the ground in Iran and get in there and find out who the perpetrators really are?
10: Michael, this is one of those things where I don't think this is political for President Trump.
11: Yeah.
10: I think he doesn't want another boots on the ground war.
11: Yeah, he did mention that if we disrupt Iran's military enough, if we have to go in and keep striking at Iran's military, then at a certain point we would send in U.S. officials to go and destroy the uranium.
10: Right.
11: So he is not against, when it is safe, just sending in both our engineers from the military and scientists, as well as troops to protect them, if it is safe. And I think that is key. That has to be the key here. He does not want to put troops in to carry out a regime change war on the ground. What he has said is, we will go in when the military is disabled enough, if we have to remove the uranium.
1: I want to go very quickly. Michelle, we only got a minute left on the air, but you can take us home here. I wanted your statement to be how we wrap this show up. Go ahead.
9: Hi there. So I am a veteran. I've been to Iraq twice. And what Kelly said was so condescending to me. He acted like he was some big bad person and Fox told blah, blah, blah. No, he could have left whenever he wanted. The media has no business in war. They need to stay here because Mike's command sergeant major almost lost his retirement over giving an interview. And the only reason that he kept it was because he recorded what he said. The media spliced it together and lied about all of the things that he said. The media is ridiculous. They think they own everything, and they need to stop because they're nothing but a bunch of liars.
1: All right, Michelle, a good way to wrap up this show. 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
31: Breaking news at Town Hall. I'm Bob Agnew in Washington. The Los Angeles mayor's race tightening up as vote counting continues days after Election Day.
32: Community advocate Spencer Pratt is losing ground in the Los Angeles mayor primary after leading for nearly 5 days following Election Day. City Council member Nithya Raman has now moved ahead of Pratt in the race for a spot in the general election. However, with thousands of ballots still left to count, the contest remains too close to call. The latest results are renewing criticism of California's election system, where lengthy ballot counts and jungle primaries can lead voters with two candidates from the same political party. Willie Nelson, Los Angeles.
31: New study is renewing debate over whether work requirements can reduce poverty among Americans receiving government benefits. Here's correspondent Ken Lorman.
33: Research by Casey Mulligan, an economist with the Department of Health and Human Services, finds adding work requirements to Medicaid could lift between 1.6 and nearly 3 million people out of poverty. The study says families could see incomes rise by more than $12,000 as more recipients enter the workforce. Supporters argue work rules encourage self-sufficiency and stronger labor participation. Ken Lorman reporting.
31: The Committee to Unleash Prosperity has been arguing for some time that requiring work for welfare benefits like Medicaid can help to cut poverty, arguing those rules move able-bodied adults into jobs. Detailed security plan in place as President Trump is scheduled to attend Game 3 of the NBA Finals tonight in New York.
34: Starting at 4 p.m., no one will be allowed inside the secured area unless they have a ticket to the game, a train ticket. They are going to a business inside the area. They have credentials, or they have some other authorized reason to.
31: That is NYPD Commissioner Jessica Tisch. More on these stories at townhall.com.
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36: This is John Katsimatidis, the Cat's Corner. Well, I remember the movie Mr. Smith Goes to Washington. What happened? We have too many politicians in Washington that know nothing about business. Why? We need more common sense in Washington. Whether we're talking about the federal government, state government, you need common sense. We need the balance of power in our government. Doctors, lawyers, accountants, professionals, business people, and blue-collar workers. And that's the only way we can come out with common sense. Putting on taxes and regulations without knowledge of what happens. Some of the states are not doing a good job. All they do is raise taxes. And then when they need more money, they tax the taxes. I mean, you got to laugh about it, but it's happening. We need people that have common sense, a balance of power in all our legislative functions to be able to operate our country, our states, our cities more efficiently. This is John Katsimatidis, the Cat's Corner.
25: America first.
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0: 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See it on the Salem News Channel. We're everywhere you are.
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35: Stuck in traffic? We've got the answer.
7: We've got a crash reported Orange Avenue southbound at Sand Lake. Westbound I-4. Slowdowns around the turnpike and from Kirkman out towards Epcot Center Drive. Eastbound I-4. Slow around Osceola Parkway. Also going slow around the 408 and up around Fairbanks. Crash reported I-4 eastbound near Lake Mary.
35: The Answer forecast.
7: Looking at some clouds, no real rain. Highs today in the low 90s. The heat index kicking things up to the mid-90s. Bit of a breeze around the drive home as we get back into the 80s, 70s after sundown. Lows before dawn in the mid-70s. Chance of scattered afternoon rain tomorrow. Those chances grow as the week goes on. Highs hovering around 90, and we keep that afternoon rain. Your latest answer forecast. I'm Dave DeRica.
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21: Morning, glory, and evening, grace, America. I'm Hugh Hewitt. When the back in Studio born, North, way up in Maine. I will feel a glow, and I'm back because I took the Fetching Mrs. Hewitt for her birthday yesterday, to Vermont. Now, you might say, that's a pretty nice birthday present. You have no idea. To get to Vermont from Maine is a lot harder than you might think. You basically have to drive down all the way to New Hampshire, turn right for 45 minutes to an hour, and then turn right again and head up into Vermont. You know, Vermont only has 633,000 people. And so it's like Montana and North Dakota, these and Rhode Island, these little states with two senators. That's fine. Framers intended it that way. They can have Bernie Sanders and whoever the other guy is. It's not Patrick Leahy anymore, but it's another lefty socialist. It's so progressive, they put the P in the progressive. But lovely place, beautiful. Fetching Mrs. Hewitt likes to go up and down hill and trail and mountain. And so that's what we did. And we did it in something of a light rain, but it was a great, great trip, and a happy birthday to the Fetching Mrs. Hewitt. During that time, not a kind of a news blackout, but I get back to where there's wireless last night, and I catch up on events. And the events, in a nutshell, are this. There was a peace treaty arranged by Donald Trump, a ceasefire, between Hezbollah and Israel, that paralleled the ceasefire between the United States and Israel and Iran. And the deal was Hezbollah don't hit Israel, and Israel will not hit Beirut, which is where Hezbollah headquarters are. That was the deal. Yesterday, Hezbollah broke the deal, and they fired into Israel, the northern part of Israel, the Galilee, and Israel responded by striking the Beirut neighborhoods where Hezbollah's headquarters are located. So Hezbollah broke the ceasefire, and Israel responded. Then Iran decided that, well, you know what? We're going to get in on this, and we're going to prove to, they want to link these two deals together because Hezbollah is just their cat's paw, and they want to save Hezbollah, which is on the ropes. So they said, we're going to link these two, and we're going to strike Israel. Not a good idea. So Iran fired off at least 10 ballistic missiles at Iran. Now, they did.

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9: Another day, another activist liberal judge getting in the way of making America great again, this time opening the door wider for H-1B invaders to take your job. Meanwhile, the ceasefire in the Mideast holding up about as well as ever. Back in the States, how many Californians does it take to change a light bulb? We'll let you know what number they come up with if they ever stop counting. And in Florida, what's the latest midterm maneuvers among the gubernatorial grappling? Keep it here on The Answer. We've got up-to-date analysis on Hugh Hewitt right now. Then the American adversaries are local and live, taking your calls at 5. We've got a crash reported Orange Avenue southbound at Sand Lake. I'm Dave DeRica. News, opinion, passion. The Answer, Orlando.com.
8: 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Hugh Hewitt, The Answer.

0: WNSR News. I'm Bob Agnew in Washington. President Trump has announced that Iran has agreed to stop firing missiles at Israel. He wrote on Truth Social that, quote, both sides, Israel and Iran, are looking into an immediate ceasefire. He also writes that peace talks do continue and that the U.S. blockade of Iranian ports will remain in place until what he calls a final deal can be achieved. A House Oversight Committee reports the administration Minnesota Governor Tim Walz ignored the warning signs, even as billions of U.S. tax dollars were wasted in fraud schemes. Prosecutors say the centerpiece of the case is a nonprofit called Feeding Our Future, which allegedly oversaw a network of fake meal distribution sites and fraudulent reimbursement claims totaling hundreds of millions of dollars. Dozens of individuals have now been charged. On Wall Street, a mostly winning session. The Dow is down 55 points now. The Nasdaq up 216. This is SRN New.
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9: Stuck in traffic? We've got the answer.
10: We've got a report of a crash, Orange Avenue southbound at Sand Lake. Westbound I-4, slowdowns around Colonial and from Kirkman out towards Epcot Center Drive. Eastbound I-4, slowdowns around Osceola Parkway, around the Beach Line, around Fairbanks, and up around the St. John's River Bridge with a disabled vehicle reported near there. Slowdowns on the Turnpike southbound headed into 192.
9: The Answer forecast.
10: Looking at some clouds, no real rain. Highs today in the low 90s. The heat index kicking things up to the mid-90s. Bit of a breeze around the drive home as we get back into the 80s, 70s after sundown. Lows before dawn in the mid-70s. Chance of scattered afternoon rain tomorrow. Those chances grow as the week goes on. Highs hovering around 90, and we keep that afternoon rain. Your latest Answer forecast. I'm Dave DiRica.
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13: I'm awfully low. Welcome back, America. It's not June 7th. Betsy Mrs. Hugh was born on June 7th. June 8th.
14: I will feel.
13: But when her birthday comes around, I always play her favorite song for every break, including this one. I want to take my relief factor because what I did for my wife, I'm opening the entire new package for you just to show you how easy this is. What I did for my wife was really, I think, fabulous. I'm going to give myself a pat on the back. If I can open up the package, because there, that's how easy it is to open. Took her to Vermont, one of the five states she hasn't been to. She's now down, six states. She is now down to South Dakota, North Dakota, Nebraska, Iowa, and Oklahoma. Now, I've been to Iowa and Oklahoma. I'm down to three states. Vermont was on my list, too. We hadn't been to the Vermont. So I've got my relief factor here, and I need it. Because what do you do when you go to Vermont and it's not winter? You go up and down hills. That's all that you do in Vermont. And you eat maple syrup stuff. Eat well. A lot of good restaurants in Vermont. But you go up and down hills. The trails were all up and down. So there's my carrying curcumin resveratrol omega. Down the hatch I go. And I take it because while I'm not sore, I am aware of the fact that climbing hills is not the same as trundling. 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Now, let me go back to President Trump and Kristen Welker. He began the interview not mad. They were talking about Iran, cut number one.
12: They've been largely decapitated, and I call it a military exercise because people would rather have it called that. It's not a big war for us. It's not the most powerful military in the world. I built it, frankly. I built it in my first 4 years, and I'm using it a little bit in my second 4 years. Their Navy is gone. Their Air Force is gone. Their anti-aircraft is gone. They might have built it up a little bit over the last 4 weeks of during this little ceasefire that we did at the request of some very good people, very, very fine people from actually from numerous places, as you know. You know, there are a lot of people involved, but from Pakistan in particular, the field marshal and the prime minister. And we're very close to having a deal, and if we don't have a deal, we'll do it one way or the other. Either way, we win.
13: Only a couple of points to work out. Cut number four.
14: How close are you to making a deal? Are we talking about days, weeks, months, Mr. President?
12: I think we're very close. We have a couple of points. They don't even seem like big points. They've conceded the fact that they will not have nuclear weapons. We had a clause in there that we will not develop nuclear weapons, and everybody was very happy with it except me. And I said, well, what happens if they not develop, but they go out and purchase, they acquire? I want to put the word, if they buy or purchase or acquire, you know, you've got to have that in there too, because that's not developing. So they don't have the right to develop or purchase, acquire, or buy.
14: Have they pushed back against that? Is that one of the sticking points?
12: A little bit, and then they didn't.
13: Okay, not a bad follow-up. It's okay. It's not going off the rails. Then cut number 10.
14: You got a strong jobs report today that beat expectations.
12: Not strong. Really strong.
14: Beat expectations.
12: By how much? Triple.
14: 170,000 jobs created.
13: Okay. It's going okay. It goes off the rails later. We'll talk a little bit about that after I talk to you about Supreme Court has a conference next week where they're considering cases, whether or not to hear them. James Phillips, an old colleague of mine from Chapman Law School, has got one on their list. We're going to talk about it. It's about parental rights. I'm a big fan of parental rights, so stay tuned to the Hugh Hewitt Show.
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0: 1812, our nation fought and won America's religious freedom. Today, that constitutional right is being assaulted once more from within.
1: Religious liberty and rights in general were under attack. We all of a sudden became the enemy.
0: In the important new documentary by Dawn's Early Light, anti-Christian bias is exposed at the highest levels of government.
2: I got 6 months house arrest, 5 years probation.
3: I'm sorry, our rights have been suspended?
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0: 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The governmental hostility and prejudice is uncovered, and Trump's fight to restore our constitutional liberties and religious freedom.
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12: Earthquake hits Orlando. You might have felt it about an hour and a half ago. Magnitude 6 and change, epicenter out on the northwest side of Cuba in the Gulf of America. Popped at 2:15. No tsunami concerns so far, and not much for reports of damage here in the USA. Nothing on par with what's been happening in the Philippines. We'll keep you updated. We are your answer for great prizes. 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State CFO Blazin Golia in Jacksonville today throwing shade at the city's leadership over wasted tax dollars. This as Florida's head money man talks up bringing taxes down with that ballot measure in November. We've got a big crash reported Orange Avenue southbound at Sand Lake. Also a crash reported eastbound I-4 near Lee. I'm Dave DeRica. 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TheAnswerOrlando.com.
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14: Welcome back, America. I pushed off James Phillips because Selena Zito is available right now. And I want to talk to Selena. She's not going to do it today. I misunderstood what you said in my ear. So she's not here. Okay, I'm going to go to Scott Pelley. That's fine. I thought you had switched her out. I want to go to Scott Pelley yesterday. I want to preface it by saying this. I don't know Scott Pelley. I do know John Dickerson. I think he's a very fine newsman. I have never worked for CBS. I've appeared on Face the Nation back in the days when John was the host. I have not appeared with Margaret. Margaret has been on the show a few times. Got nothing against CBS. I've just, I wanted to talk with Selena about this because I think it is unprofessional to talk about former employers. I just do. Now, some of you will know I left the Washington Post in a rather angry moment that was captured on video, and I've never discussed that, not going to do it now. And I have worked for NBC and never discussed that after working for NBC. I'm working for Fox now. I worked with ABC, with CNN, not for them. And I have worked for pretty much every major newspaper on at least one piece and platform in the United States. And I have nothing bad to say about anyone about whom I have bad things to say. Does that make sense? I will tell you great things about people all day long. But I have repeated to my law students for 30 years, and I tell you right now, there is no upside in downside. There's just no upside in ragging on anyone ever about anything. Have people done you wrong? I'm sure they have. It is hard to go through life without somebody doing you wrong. And it's hard to forget that. As very difficult it is, no matter what your religious tradition is, I'm a Roman Catholic, we're supposed to forgive and try and forget. Sometimes you can't forget, but you're supposed to forgive. That's the whole Jesus operation. So you're supposed to forgive. You're not supposed to hang on to it. But the one thing professionals in my business do is they don't talk out of school about people who they work for. And you never slam the boss in front of employees. You might slam the boss to the boss's face. You might slam to the boss to someone up in the chain in order to make your feelings known. But you never slam the boss down the chain. And then you certainly don't go on TV and do what Scott Pelley did with the New York Times. And then this one, I'm only going to play one cut because I'm astonished by this one cut. Cut number 23.
8: But it really didn't occur to you that you could be fired after so many of your colleagues had been let go, after you'd had this very contentious interaction with your new boss?
9: You know, some reporter I turned out to be. I just didn't connect the dots. I mean, was this meeting contentious? Yes, but 60 Minutes is known for two things: a ticking stopwatch and hard questions. Mm-hmm. And we ask ourselves those hard questions in the shop because they sharpen us and make us better. There was a screening once with Mike Wallace, and Mike and the executive producer and founder of 60 Minutes, Don Hewitt, got into a big argument about a script. Wallace jumps up in the middle of the screening, throws his script up in the air, and yells at Don, "Well, then you write the effing thing." One of those pieces of paper comes down and slices an associate producer across the face. He's bleeding now. He's got a paper cut on his face. That was about a story. The meeting that I was in was about whether 60 Minutes was going to even survive or not.
8: So you walk in, and what was the energy of the room?
9: Hostile. Dismissive. Before I could take my seat, Tom Sobrowski said, "This is a firing offense." Mm. I was confused. I wasn't sure who he was talking about in the room. But it became plain very quickly that they were talking about me, and they were unhappy about the meeting that had occurred. A meeting that had ended in thunderous applause for me, if I may say so, because somebody had stood up for the broadcast.
14: All right. There's so many things wrong with that. Not the factual account. Doing it. Just doing it. And I'm afraid young journos and young people generally will think that Scott Pelley is an example of professionalism. And he might be in every other context, but he is not in those 2 minutes. He's talking about meeting with his employers. He is casting them in an unfavorable light. They have no opportunity to respond. He's ginning up stories from long ago and Mike Wallace and Don Hewitt like it matters to today when there are 1,000 different screens competing for the attention of every audience member, where 60 Minutes has been losing audience year over year over year over year over year over year over year, and they've got the best lead-in in the business in Sunday night or Sunday football from the NFL. And they were out to get Barry Weiss. In fact, you know, I'm going to break my rule. I want to play you one other thing that Scott Pelley said, which I frankly find unbelievable, cut number 25.
9: I was not familiar with her name, so I did some research and discovered those things that you just outlined.
14: I'd stop right there. If you're working for 60 Minutes and you don't know who Barry Weiss is when she's hired, you are not doing your job as a journalist. Your job as a journalist is to know. I'm going to talk with Tom Cotton next hour. I'm going to play him that. Barry Weiss got driven out of the New York Times because she chose to run a Tom Cotton op-ed. I believe that's what happened. Tom can correct me if I'm wrong. Senator Cotton will say, that's not what happened. But everybody ought to know why Barry Weiss left, and that the Free Press is an extraordinarily successful platform and a must subscribe to because of the quality of the correspondence. Aaron McLean and Habib Redhegour and Niall Ferguson and H.R. McMaster. I mean, they've got V.D. Hanson. They've got amazing people left, right, and center working for them. And Scott Pelley doesn't know who she is or what the Free Press is. That is what we call in the law an admission against interest. Stay tuned, America. I'm Hugh Hewitt.
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21: Stuck in traffic? We've got the answer.
1: We've got a report of a crash, Orange Avenue, southbound at Sand Lake, westbound I-4. Slowdowns around Colonial and from Kirkman out towards Epcot Center Drive. Eastbound I-4, slow from 192 to the Turnpike around Fairbanks and up around West 1st Street. Slowdowns on the Turnpike, southbound out from the Greenway. I'm Dave DeRica, your latest answer traffic.
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14: Welcome back, America. Coming up next hour, Senator Tom Cotton on matters related to Israel and Iran. He is chair of the Senate Intelligence Committee. May talk to him about Graham Plattner as well. I do want to, and James Phillips is going to join me next hour. He is the lawyer who is representing parents in Washington State over Washington State's law that if a child runs away and presents themselves to any kind of a care facility and says, I run away because I'm transgender and my parents don't support my affirming, gender-affirming care, that the state will not tell the parents where the child is or what care is being administered. And it's a standing case. It's a procedural case, but it's an important one. I want James to explain it to you before it goes to conference, before the justices next week. 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
4: This is News. I'm Bob Agnew in Washington. President Trump has announced that Iran has agreed to stop firing missiles at Israel, writing on Truth Social today that, quote, both sides, Israel and Iran, are looking to do an immediate ceasefire. A House Oversight Committee reports the administration of Minnesota Governor Tim Walz ignored the warning signs, even as billions of U.S. tax dollars vanished in fraud schemes.
5: A Republican-led congressional oversight report alleges that senior Minnesota officials, including Democrat Governor Tim Walz, failed for years to act on warnings about fraud in the state's social services programs, allowing hundreds of millions of dollars in confirmed or alleged losses and placing billions more at risk. The Walz administration had the power to stop fraudulent payments to high-risk entities receiving federal nutrition and Medicaid funds, but the state repeatedly failed to act after officials raised concerns, according to a 205-page final staff report released by the House Oversight Committee on Monday. Bernie Bennett in Washington.
4: Federal prosecutors say the centerpiece of the case is a nonprofit called Feeding Our Future, which allegedly oversaw a network of fake meal distribution sites and fraudulent reimbursement claims totaling hundreds of millions of dollars. Dozens of individuals have already been charged. A detailed security plan in place now as President Trump is scheduled to attend Game 3 of the NBA Finals tonight at Madison Square Garden in New York.
25: I think New Yorkers are used to presidents coming to town, and they understand that that generally means lockdowns of areas, and that's what you're going to see.
26: New York City Police Commissioner Jessica Tisch alerting the public that due to the president's visit, there will be no outdoor watch parties outside Madison Square Garden as a security precaution. But not to worry, the outdoor fun returns Wednesday night.
25: We are looking forward to bringing back watch parties for Game 4.
26: Laura Winters reporting.
4: More of these stories at Town Hall.
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9: Stuck in traffic? We've got the answer.
1: We've got a crash reported Orange Avenue southbound at Sand Lake, westbound I-4. We've got slowdowns around Colonial and from Kirkman out towards the 429. Eastbound I-4, slow from 192 up towards the Turnpike. Also going slow around Fairbanks and from Lake Mary up towards Monroe. Turnpike slow southbound out from the Greenway.
9: The answer forecast.
1: Looking at some clouds, no real rain. Highs today in the low 90s. The heat index kicking things up to the mid-90s. Bit of a breeze around the drive home as we get back into the 80s, 70s after sundown. Lows before dawn in the mid-70s. Chance of scattered afternoon rain tomorrow. Those chances grow as the week goes on. Highs hovering around 90 and we keep that afternoon rain. Your latest answer forecast. I'm Dave DeRica.
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14: Morning, glory, and evening, grace, America. I'm Hugh Hewitt, back in Studio North. I continue to monitor all the various websites that would carry the news, and there are lots of rumors about the Israelis getting the head of Iran, General Vahidi. He's the head of the IRGC. Khamenei 2.0, we don't even know if he's alive. They use the cardboard cutout. But it's widely assumed that Vahidi is running the regime. And if you type in Vahidi on any of the news sites, you'll see the rumors that the Israelis got. But they have not confirmed. And the Americans have not confirmed. So I'll just keep checking until I get something from CENTCOM or something from the IDF. That's what I believe. Central Command or the IDF. Meanwhile, I want to go back to President Trump yesterday on Meet the Press, cut number 2 about the blockade.
10: There is a naval blockade in place, which technically is an act of war under international law. So is this a war as long as there's a naval
14: Let me stop. There's a blockade in place. Is it necessary to say, which is technically an act of war? Why? Why not say, are we at war with Iran? And then the president said, blockades are sometimes considered not technically an act of war. Technically by whom? Technically by what? The international, customary international law, which does not bind the United States unless we are participants of the treaty and we rejected the Law of the Sea Treaty. What are you talking about, Kristen? Okay, pick up with that cut.
11: Well, we have a blockade. It's been extremely effective. And the reason we have it is they try to blockade, and now we blockaded them. And as you know, they're losing $400 to $500 million a day. It's not sustainable for them. They have an economy that's shot in addition to everything else. Their leaders are gone. Their generals are gone. Their first tier and second tier are gone. Much of their third tier is gone. But they put up a blockade, and so we blockaded them, and we have the ultimate blockade. I don't consider that a war, but if you want to define it as such, I guess you can.
14: See, that's just not an answer. That's because it doesn't matter what NBC News thinks is a war. Now, you might ask, is Khamenei 2.0 alive in your view? And the president gets around to that. Cut number 3.
10: Do you know where he is? Do you know how he is doing physically?
11: I don't want to say whether or not I know where he is, but there's a good probability that I do.
10: Is he inside Iran?
11: I'd rather not say that.
10: Okay, he is the son of the last Supreme Leader, who was obviously hardliner. Is this younger Khomeini any better for the United States than his father was?
11: Younger, I think more rational, injured. He's pretty badly injured. So there's a certain bravery there. A lot of people, if they were injured that badly, they wouldn't be talking about, how we're doing with the United States. They'd have other things on their mind. So there's a certain bravery there. But he is very seriously injured, yeah.
14: So the follow-up there is, can he speak, and are you sure he's alive? Because they're using...

0: Permanently, I'm going to do it either through negotiation, where we're very close to a deal, or I'm going to blow the hell out of them, to be honest with you. 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
6: Botanical bomb threat.
5: Central Florida Zoo and Gardens up in Sanford was the scene yesterday afternoon. The call came in claiming a device. Everybody evacuated safely. Seminole County Sheriff's Office came through and gave the all clear. Nothing found. Back to normal operating hours today. We are your answer for big prizes. It's almost Father's Day. You could win $2,000 for Dad. All your ways to win right now online at TheAnswerOrlando.com. Ongoing gubernatorial gamesmanship on the Democrat side of the primary. Fallout still coming down from Orange County. Mayor Jerry Demings dipping out. Now words out. David Jolly has a big campaign event Thursday, expected to announce his lieutenant governor as Gwen Graham. We are your answer for the Tallahassee tournament. Crash reported Orange Avenue southbound at Sand Lake. I'm Dave DeRica. News, opinion, passion. TheAnswerOrlando.com.
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0: Welcome back, America. I'm Hugh Hewitt, fetching Mrs. Hewitt's birthday yesterday. And I must say, my wife is so wonderful in so many ways. I'm gonna give you her one interesting tick. She is a Geico commercial. And by that I mean, you know the Geico commercials where you become your parents and you talk to people. So we're in Vermont this weekend. We don't know anyone in Vermont. We've never been in Vermont. And I didn't see Bernie. So I didn't even recognize anyone in Vermont. But Fetching Mrs. Hewitt has a habit of talking to strangers. If they're in line for ice cream, or if they're checking into the hotel, or if they're staying on a street corner. And she ends up meeting someone who went to Davis like she did, and someone who lived in Orange County like we did. And she does this because she asks questions of people, but it has always embarrassed her children. It doesn't embarrass me. I just say, there's another Geico ad, because she is the Fetching Mrs. Hewitt, and she is a Geico ad. So Geico, I will lend you to her if you're interested. No training necessary. Now, deeply disappointed by Ro Khanna. Ro's been on this show a lot. I think he's very smart. I know he's running for president. I know he doesn't want to insult the left wing of his party. But Ro knows that the young lady who stepped up to finger Graham Plattner as a domestic abuser is telling the truth. It's been corroborated by, among others, our friend Bethany Mandel, who was quoted in the Post this weekend saying, oh yeah, during the whole time we were all worried about this guy. And Ro Khanna knows that he twisted her arm, threw her in a room. That's called, by the way, false imprisonment. It's a tort. And the grabbing and the assault. And shook her by the shoulder so hard he left bruises and marks. He's a pretty disturbed individual. So Ro goes on Face the Nation with Margaret Brennan yesterday and says this, cut number 17.
1: View, there's nothing credible at this point.
2: My view is that even according to the New York Times piece, they said there was no harm, no injury. There was toxicity, and there was verbal intimidation, which I condemn. Mm-hmm. But Graham has made it clear that there was no evidence of violence. That, to me, is a red line.
0: All right. He went on and say this, cut number 18.
2: As my sense is before the primary, a lot of this has come out. Obviously, look, if there was evidence of violence, I would not support him. If there was evidence of a sexual assault, I'd have zero support.
0: You know, an assault, and Ro knows it. He went to Yale Law School. I think they teach crimes at Yale Law School. I'm not sure. Textbook definition of torts in the every textbook there is, Prosser on forward, is the apprehension of an unpermitted touching. A battery is the actual touching. He committed sexual assault on the victim. And another one named, and I suspect we'll be seeing lots more come out. He did it. And Ro knows he did it. And the believe all, you don't have to be a believe all women people, but Ro was. And they're choosing not to believe because they're stuck with him, although they're not. As I said, driving back up to Midcoast, Maine today, and as I said earlier, and if you missed the beginning of the show, for the Fetching Mrs. Hewitt's birthday, we went to Vermont, because she'd never been to Vermont. So we drove all the way down Maine, turn right, drive across New Hampshire, and turn right again and go up to Vermont. It's not like, oh, let's just drive over and it's a half hour away. No, it's a long, it's a 3.5 hour drive to get to even lower Vermont. And thinking about this, if your daughter had a boyfriend like this, if your daughter had a date like this, would you not say that's domestic abuse? Moreover, we used to do a show on Life and Times, a show that I hosted with Pat Morrison, Kerm Maddox, and Ruben Martinez for 10 years on KCT. We do a show every year on domestic abuse. And we're always thanked by the shelters, because every time you do a show on domestic abuse and you explain to women they're not alone and they can find a safe place and they can go find almost anywhere, call 911, say, I need to find a shelter, they'll get you in. Abuse doesn't have to be, it can be murderous, it can be deeply damaging, but abuse can be verbal, abuse can be physical, abuse can be emotional, and he's an abuser. And Roe did not step up because he's afraid of the left wing of his Democratic Party. And that's very disappointing. And I think people who do not stand up and say he's not fit to run for office because he's lying about this, especially those who believe that nonsense about Brett Kavanaugh, shame, shame. Coming up, James Phillips on a case out of Washington State that the Supreme Court considers at conference next week, and I hope they grant certiorari. Stay tuned on YouTube.
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14: Plane crash in Osceola County. Kissimmee Fire says they got the call 3 in the afternoon Saturday. Wooded area off John Young down near the Kissimmee Gateway Airport. Cessna downed with two on board. They were taken to the hospital. Investigation ongoing. 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Midterm Mambo just about ready to go. Almost the deadline to qualify in Florida legislative races here in town. You can try for House District 44. Covering parts of Hunter's Creek and other areas. Currently represented by Democrat Rita Harris. And if nobody steps up by Friday, she's uncontested. Your big break into the political arena could be right now online at dos.fl.gov. Crash reported 436 southbound near Curry Ford. I'm Dave DeRica. News, opinion, passion. TheAnswerOrlando.com.
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0: My friend James Phillips. James and I taught at Chapman University a while back. He's on the move between law schools right now, but he is still working away. And next Thursday, I think it's next Thursday, the Supreme Court is going to have a conference. Maybe it's next Friday, at which James has a petition for a writ of certiorari. And I really want the court to grant this. James, welcome. How are you and where do we find you today?
5: I'm great. I'm coming to you from Florida. So
0: all right.
5: Happy to
0: good
5: be
0: to
5: here.
0: Talk to you in Florida. Tell us a little bit about International Parents for Ethical Care versus Robert Ferguson, the governor of Washington State. When I read your brief, I just couldn't believe it. I think I sent you a note. Washington State is nuts.
5: Well, what Washington decided to do was amend some of its laws a couple years ago. And so if a child runs away from home and shows up at a youth homeless shelter and says that they want or are receiving gender-affirming care or treatment, then this triggers a whole series of things where notification to the parents that they have, that the state has the child is delayed, reunification is delayed, and the child is, they're referred for gender-affirming treatment without parental consent or really knowledge. And so we challenged this, and the lower courts, the district court in Washington and then the Ninth Circuit, decided the parents didn't have standing, that legal doctrine of not having enough dog in the fight. And the parents that we were representing in the case are four sets of the parents have gender-confused kids, including one who's run away before. But that wasn't enough. The parents also are kind of chilling their speech and altering their parental behavior to avoid kind of triggering a kid from running away and using this law. But again, the Ninth Circuit said that's not enough. You don't have standing. And so that's what we're trying to get the Supreme Court to take.
0: For the benefit of the Steelers fans and laymen, standing means that you've been injured or about to be injured in an imminent sort of way, in an actual real injury. So if you're the parent of a child who's run away and the state isn't telling you, I think that's an injury, James Phillips. Did the state of Washington dispute that, or did they argue these parents don't have a runaway right now? Because then it could be a wrong capable of repetition yet evading review.
5: Right, you're right. And these parents don't have a child that's runaway right now. And so the state says, well, you know, you're going to have to wait for that to happen. But of course, the whole design of the law is to keep this information from parents. We saw some similar conversations about this in the Mohammed case that the Supreme Court recently decided, where they said, how can we trust that a child's going to tell his parent that they're reading these books in class? Because we just can't rely on that. So same thing here. You know, kids aren't going to tell their parents, I'm running away to a homeless shelter because you won't affirm me. And so the parents won't know until it's too late.
0: So when you were before the Ninth Circuit, did you get en banc or was it simply a three-judge panel?
5: We sought en banc review after the three-judge panel ruled against us. And en banc review was denied. But we did get some really nice dissents, one from Judge Tung, joined by Judge Bumate and Judge Van Dyke, and another by Judge Van Dyke, joined by Judge Bumate. So they had some very helpful language in their dissent.
0: Well, that helps a petition for cert sometime. Has this case arisen anywhere else in the circuits that held a different way?
5: Well, we've seen a circuit saying that parents don't have standing in this context, where they're trying to challenge policies or regulations that are going to, you know, interfere with their ability to direct their child as far as, you know, gender and sex, where there might be this happens at the school district a lot, right, where kids are being social transitioned without parental knowledge or approval. And this has gone up to the Supreme Court a few times. And Justice Alito, joined by Justices Gorsuch and Thomas, have said this is presents a question of great and growing national importance. And the fact that governments are doing this is tragic and troubling. And lower courts are kind of shirking their duty here by trying to avoid contentious constitutional issues by finding no standing in these situations. But we haven't seen anything quite like Washington. Washington's, I guess, trying to be a first in the nation here on these runaway laws. But we do see this a similar thing that's been happening around the country, often in the school district context.
0: Now, Jane Phillips, give the listeners just a thumbnail on parental rights. They're over 100 years old. They're one of the first fundamental rights recognized by the Supreme Court that's not explicitly in the Constitution. The right of a parent to oversee the education and raising of their child. How deep in the law is this fundamental right?
5: Well, I mean, this right really goes back to Blackstone in England, right? This is part of our country's history and tradition. And the Supreme Court finally recognized that a little over a century ago. And so this is, you know, kind of paramount to the law has protected this for a long time. But we now see a lot of things that are in tension with that, where the government, whether at the state level or the school level, thinks they know better than parents on some of these issues. And so we're seeing a lot of conflict around the nation on parental rights.
0: Now, if you got cert, it would just be on the question of standing, right? They wouldn't get to the merits at this point.
5: That's correct. We never got to the merits below. It was dismissed on standing.
0: And so this is to me the kind of case this court likes, getting the rules laid down. Is that why you're an optimist about this? Because this is a standing case and you've got some sticklers for standing on the court.
5: I am optimistic. I mean, we've had the three justices who are worried about this, led by Justice Alito. And Justice Kavanaugh was also a fourth justice who would have granted cert in one of these cases. But also we have Justice Thomas and Justice Gorsuch. Again, this is just standing, so they don't have to get into the merits of the parental rights issues. They can just decide the standing issue and send it back down to figure out the merits. There are some circuit splits that we've identified, and of course, the Supreme Court likes to try to figure out, when courts are divided, who's right, so they can have kind of a uniform operation of law around the country. And it's a really clean, what the court calls a clean vehicle. It's not messy. All we've got is a complaint by the petitioners or the plaintiffs, and then the laws. They don't have to really get into a deep factual record to decide this case. So, we're optimistic that the court will take it.
0: Last question, James Phillips. 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And I'm going to say kidnapped because they're denying those children their parents' right to have life and exercise over them. Do you have a number of children in the program?
5: We don't, and in part because parents don't always know that this is happening. So.
0: Wow. Well, good luck to you at the conference next week. I hope we will keep our eye open for when the conference results come back. James Phillips, always a pleasure to see you. The case again is International Partners for Ethical Care, Inc. versus Robert Ferguson, Governor of Washington State. Stay tuned.
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19: Stuck in traffic? We've got the answer.
14: We've got crashes reported 436 southbound near Curry Ford. Orange Avenue southbound crash reported at Sand Lake. Westbound I-4. We've got slowdowns around Colonial and from Kirkman to U.S. 27 with a crash reported near 192 eastbound I-4. Slowdowns from 192 up towards the turnpike around Fairbanks and from Lake Mary up towards Monroe. Your latest answer traffic, I'm Dave DeRica.
19: 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Hugh Hewitt, The Answer.
0: Lena Zito, I want you to as well stay tuned. Coming up next hour, I'm going to have Admiral Mark Montgomery talking about what's going on in Iran. Brad Thor is going to join me. He's got a brand new thriller out, Choke Point. Summertime is upon us, so I start talking to my thriller friends. Let me play you a little bit of Graham Plattner from his rally yesterday in Maine, cut number 13.
20: If I had my way, elections would last 2 months. They would be publicly funded, and if a billionaire looked at a TV ad the wrong way, we'd put him in jail.
0: I've been telling people he's not going to be the sharpest stick in the shed. Cut number 15.
20: Throughout history, the only thing that's ever beat fascism is a broad-based working-class coalition. And fascism is what we are up against.
0: Yeah, I'm astonished by that, because what beat fascism in the last century was the United States of America, the United Kingdom, and our allies defeating Hitler and Japan. Just saying, cut number 16.
20: As many of you might know, I'm a bit of a history buff. And something that I find fascinating is when you look at, like, 1927, 1928... there was an entire conversation about Corbin Wealth.
0: I don't think he's really much of a history buff, because he got the Nazi thing wrong, and he got the Totenkopf, and he lies all the time, so I just don't believe him on anything. Hey, let me tell you about Relief Factor, though. 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And stay tuned. Coming up, Admiral Mark Montgomery on what happened over the weekend between Israel and Lebanon and Beirut and Hezbollah, and then between Iran and Israel, then between Israel and Iran, and what we're waiting to find out, did they get Baidi, the latest leader of the IRGC and thus of Iran? 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
1: 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I'm excited to let you know about Talking Old School right here on AM 950 and FM 94.9, The Answer. 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
27: This hour from Town Hall, I'm Keith Peters in Washington. A new poll finds that as the U.S. prepares for an extravagant celebration of its founding principles, fewer Americans see their country as exceptional.
28: The survey from the Associated Press NORC Center for Public Affairs Research highlights many Americans' feelings of unease over the future of its representative government, particularly among young people. It presents jarring contrast as many communities around the country commemorate the nation's 250th anniversary. The new poll finds that only about one quarter of Americans say that the U.S. stands above all other countries in the world, while 44% say says it's one of the greatest countries in the world. About 3 in 10 said that there are better countries than the U.S., an increase from 19% in an AP NORC poll conducted in June of 2016. Bernie Bennett reporting.
27: President Trump has announced that he will attend Game 3 of the NBA Finals in New York City. A detailed security plan is in place at Madison Square Garden in New York City as the Knicks take on the Spurs.
29: Standing next to the head of the Secret Service, in charge of the New York field office, the New York City Police Commissioner announcing the security plan for tonight. It includes frozen zones similar to how the NYPD operates on New Year's Eve for the Times Square ball drop. And there will be no watch parties tonight outside in front of Madison Square Garden, but will be allowed again on Wednesday night for Game 4.
27: Correspondent Laura Winters reporting. Israel and Iran appear to be backing away from further strikes just hours after they traded fire for the first time since the U.S. and Tehran agreed to a ceasefire 2 months ago. However, both countries warned Monday that they remain ready to launch retaliatory attacks if provoked. A mixed day on Wall Street with the Dow down by 80 points. The NASDAQ rose 220, the S&P 500 advancing by 21, oil near $91 a barrel. More at townhall.com.
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14: Another day, another liberal activist judge getting in the way of making America great again, opening the door even wider for H-1B invaders. Meanwhile, that ceasefire in the Mideast, going about as good as it has at any point. Back in the States, how many Californians does it take to change a light bulb? We'll let you know what number they come up with if they ever stop counting. Elsewhere in that dump, what can't fall into the ocean fast enough? New protections for the liberal terrorist scum who killed the Trump House guy. Keep it here on The Answer Orlando. We've got up-to-date analysis on the American adversaries. They're local and live, taking your calls next. We've got crashes 436 southbound near Curry Ford, Orange Avenue southbound at Sand Lake, westbound I-4 near 192. 90 degrees, not much for clouds. I'm Dave DeRica. 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The Answer, Orlando.com.
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3: as the day the people became the rulers of this nation again. We assembled here today are issuing a new decree to be heard in every city, in every foreign capital, and in every hall of power. From this day forward, a new vision will govern our land. From this day forward, it's going to be only America first. We do not seek to impose our way of life on anyone, but rather to let it shine as an example. We will shine for everyone to follow. There should be no fear. We are protected, and we will always be protected. We will be protected by the great men and women of our military and law enforcement. And most importantly, we will be protected by God. We stand at the birth of a new millennium, ready to unlock the mysteries of space, to free the earth from the miseries of disease, and to harness the energies, industries, and technologies of tomorrow. A new national pride will stir our souls, lift our sights, and heal our divisions. Your voice, your hopes, and your dreams will define our American destiny. Together, we will make America strong again. We will make America wealthy again. We will make America proud again. We will make America safe again. And yes, together, we will make America great again. Thank you, God bless you, and God bless America.

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Thank you so much for tuning in, ladies and gentlemen, as once again we are coming to you live from the Relax and Comfort Studio on Salem Media Group's Big Beautiful Boulder, Stronger and More Important to Listen To Than Ever Before, AM 950 and FM 94.9, The Answer, WORL, where you can also listen to the great program at theanswerorlando.com website. 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You can also find all of our sponsors there as well. And, of course, you can see and hear us on our Rumble channel, and we are up and rumbling, and that channel, of course, is American Adversaries, and please go there and become one of our Rumblers by liking us and all that cool stuff. And you'll see that currently I'm alone in the Relax and Comfort Studio, the philosopher, political mad scientist Christopher Hart, I am, and Jeff Sennis is on the bridge. I am on the crystal clear Thompson Jewelers Diamond microphone, but Lori Cardoza Moore is making her way here, and she will be here shortly. We will have Abe Katzman join us live from Jerusalem. Rick is still in the Keys. He'll be back next week, I'm pretty sure, and Nostradamus is out tonight as well. So hang on, 407-774-8255 is the number. And, of course, this hour of our show every Monday is brought to us by Proclaiming Justice to the Nations. And when Lori gets here, we'll find out what's going on there. But don't forget to catch her on Sunday nights. Another excellent show last night, Focus on Israel, on the Super Channel 55.1 at 9 p.m. All right, got a lot we're going to talk about tonight. Of course, we'll take up the Iran business with Abe here in just a few minutes. And then later on, we'll talk about the President Trump and Zoe Mamdani are going to attend the Knicks playoff game tonight, NBA championship game, finals game. We'll talk about that and talk about something the Texas Rangers are going to be doing this year. Here in just a little over a week, as a matter of fact. And then the Senate Democrats are at it again. We'll tell you what this time they voted down. And no, it wasn't the SAVE Act, and they didn't need any Republicans to go along with them on this. But anyway, we'll talk about that and everything, including the earthquake. Did you feel it? Because a lot of people in Central Florida did. We'll talk about that in just a moment. But I've been teasing you, we've been teasing you, that we had a big announcement for you from Thompson Jewelers. And it's only for you American Adversaries radio listeners. This is not for even the other radio listeners, because this will not be advertised on any of the other programming here this week. After this week, it will be. But for this week, Friday and Saturday only, American Adversaries radio listeners will get first crack at Thompson Jewelers' annual disposal sale. And if you haven't been to one of these before, you really need to go. If you have, you know what I'm talking about. You will find deals

and you get first choice and only you on this Friday and this Saturday at Thompson Jewelers. So make sure you plan on getting over there one of those 2 days, or maybe both days, and pick up some really great pieces. And once again, you're going to be first in line. So that's, and you have to tell them you're an American Adversaries listener when you go in there so that they'll know. Okay, and don't spread the word around. Just let's keep this just amongst ourselves. Okay, all right. But I want you to get on over there and take advantage of this, because once again, this is a great annual event. They do at Thompson's to clean out their safe kind of thing and get ready for the next go round. And you get great, fantastic deals and at the best prices that you will ever, ever see. So just for you folks, this Friday and this Saturday, Thompson Jewelers, that's at Bumby and East Colonial, right there next to Old Navy. And the one in St. Cloud is on 192 in the Hobby Lobby Shopping Center. So please do take advantage of this Friday and Saturday, okay? All right, and we'll continue to remind you throughout the week, but make sure you take advantage of it. And yes, indeed, there was, I think it was a 6.2 on the Richter scale magnitude earthquake off the northwest coast of Cuba today. So I bet Rick felt it down there in Key West pretty good. Well, matter of fact, I'll text him here in just a moment and find out. Maybe we get him to call in with a report. But people were feeling it in Maitland and around Central Florida. I had a report from one of the family here, that American Adversaries family, that they were working on the second floor of a building in Maitland, and things started to move across desks and fall off on the floor, so they went downstairs, and there were reports of that being felt at UCF. And there are reports that there are some attractions at Walt Disney World that were closed, at least temporarily, for safety checks to make sure that nothing wasn't moved in a significant fashion that could cause danger or shut an attraction down. I guess they call them attractions now, not rides, but attractions down. So if you felt a little something, the earth moving under your feet this afternoon, I guess about 2:30-ish, that was, in fact, an earthquake. And it's interesting because just yesterday evening, I believe our time, there was almost, there were first reports that it was an 8.2 on the Richter scale earthquake. Then I saw later reports were 7.8. Either one is, if that hits in a populated area, that'd be devastating. But this was off the coast of the Philippines, or actually it hit the Philippines, I believe off the coast of the Philippines, but a number of buildings on the Philippines collapsed, and there were some deaths and injuries. And I saw that on the news last night because I was going through the channels just before going to bed, and they're on the channel NHK, I believe it is, out of Japan. The big breaking news, you know, and there was a tsunami watch. As a matter of fact, they didn't amount to much of anything, but nonetheless, two significant earthquakes on opposite ends of the globe. Is something going on here? I don't know. But earthquakes. By the way, seismic activity, as we've told you before, according to historical records, put together, comprised by our own John L. Casey and other scientists, indicate that when the planet is in a global cooling period, which now we have been in, and still has some life to it before it turns around and goes the other way, that seismic activity accompanies that, as does increased precipitation of all kinds, rain and snow. And so perhaps that's the cause of this. Nonetheless, of course, earthquakes can happen anytime and pretty much anywhere. I mean, there are fault lines pretty much crisscrossing this planet all over the place. So no area is entirely immune, although some areas it's far less likely to happen, but nonetheless could. So if you felt something shaking today, it was, well, it was a quake. So anyway,

0: By the way, did you see last night in the western sky? When I got home, I glanced up, and the sky was pretty clear last night, so it was pretty good for stargazing, I guess, especially if you were out away from the city lights. But even with the city lights on, I looked over, and almost due west, there were two planets, I guess, doing a dance of sorts. And I think I texted with Rick, and I think I think it was Venus and Jupiter, but boy, were they big and bright. I can't recall ever seeing, or at least not recently, a star that bright in the sky. As a matter of fact, I looked up the street to see if any wise men or shepherds were going to be passing by. But I'm telling you, it was bright. I don't know if they'll be out again tonight. I presume they will be, perhaps lower or higher in the sky. But look for the two very bright objects in the sky. And that's it for our celestial and terrestrial report for tonight. The counting is still going on in California, although just as it happened in 2020 and has happened since then, 2024, the counting goes on until the Republican or the conservative quote-unquote candidate falls behind, and then all of a sudden, the Democrat is declared the victor. And that has happened again in California. This relatively unknown city councilwoman, Nithya Raman, has surged from a distant third to overtake Spencer Pratt and to second place. And no sooner than that had happened than the declaration desk or whatever it is has declared her to now be the second place and therefore win a chance to go to the final election, the runoff in the general election this fall against Karen Bass. And Steve Hilton is still in it, but the counting, as I said, continues to go on. And the voting, shall we call them rules in California, are just ridiculous. You might as well say there are no rules. Literally anybody can register to vote with the most minimum form of ID. Like, for instance, a prescription drug label. Well, you can find that in the doggone trash. You know, with somebody else's name on it, and go down and get registered to vote, and then register in your own name and vote too. I mean, it's absolutely ridiculous. Another form of ID they accept to register to vote is a gym membership card or a credit card. And when you go to vote, they don't even want to see your ID. It was like, don't show it around here. And it is absolutely ridiculous. And you know, you can even register on a promise that you are, you know, legally, you know, qualified to vote. I mean, it's just absolutely absurd. President Trump is right. It's third world stuff. Matter of fact, the third world has got to be laughing at us. The third world has more secure elections for the most part, or for the most of them, than we do in California. And it's absolutely absurd. We should have the best. We should be the state of the art. We should, and I don't mean in allowing everybody to vote, you know, whether they're qualified, whether they're a citizen or not. That's not what I mean, state of the art. What I mean, state of the art in terms of security, and that only true American citizens are allowed to vote because it is our right and no one else's. And this is every time an illegal or this scam, like this scam going on in California, is allowed to continue, it dilutes our own voting and our own vote. And by the way, that was the argument that Ken Paxton and a number of other attorneys general were trying to make in the 2020 election when, on behalf of the state of Texas, Paxton sued the state of Pennsylvania, which set up a classic case for the Supreme Court, the very type of case the Supreme Court was set up to handle originally. And, of course, because of the weak-kneed conservatives on the court and the liberals, they refused to even hear the case. This nonsense is allowed to continue. Now, I continue to talk about this Watson versus RNC case that the Supreme Court should be releasing the decision on literally any day. I would suspect it'll probably be in a couple of weeks. They should have already released it because it could have had a bearing on what's going on in California. It would have stopped it. It would stop this nonsense if the RNC prevails. And by all indications of the oral arguments, which are not certain, but they indicate that the court was prepared to stop this incessant counting of votes that come in after Election Day. As long as they come in by Election Day, whether in person, dropped off, or via the mail, as long as they're in by Election Day, they should be counted. Anything that comes in after Election Day, I don't care when it was postmarked. I don't care if it was postmarked 1201 or 1159 p.m. On Election Day. Too bad. If it's not in the hands of the election workers by Election Day, it should not be counted. And that would stop what's been going on in California. It would put an end to this nonsense. Now, they could still have this, you know, really lax, if you want to even call it lax, but non-existent, ID to register to vote. This will not be changed by that decision. But votes allowed to come in and be counted after Election Day, if the decision goes the right way, would no longer be allowed. So at least we wouldn't have, once again, these lengthy vote counting processes. It's interesting that yesterday in the Now, widely reported, and we reported on it and had the first clips on it on last night's show, which is once again why I said I love doing that Sunday night show, that Kristen Welker in her interview with President Trump was talking about this, more or less arguing about it as she kept trying to interrupt him as he was saying, you know, this is third world stuff, this is rigging an election, and it absolutely is. And rigging and fraud are two different things. Rigging is when you set the rules up so that one side will win. Fraud is when you actually cheat. Setting the rules up so one side will win is not really cheating, but it is rigging. And what they did in California is they rigged this vote. Now, perhaps there's some cheating going on too, but it clearly is rigged. So the president was going around and around with her about it, and she was saying, well, you know, that this is how they do it in California. They admitted it. They're slow. I mean, we should not. This is the United States of America, 21st century, 2026. They are slow in California. That's Silicon Valley's in California. You're telling me they can't count? They're slow. No, they're not slow. It's rigged. It's absolutely rigged. And it's ironic that, you know, the weekend after the election, it goes the other way, just like in 2024. I remember. I'll never forget. It was that Saturday morning after Election Day in 2020 when finally Joe Biden squeezed out a lead and all of a sudden the counting was done. All right, well, that segment is done. We'll take a break. When we come back, we're going to have Lori Cardoza Moore right here live tonight. And, of course, Abe Katzman from Jerusalem. We'll be right back.
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6: Stuck in traffic? We've got the answer.
5: We've got a crash reported 436 southbound near Curry Ford. Also a crash reported on Orange Avenue southbound at Sand Lake. State Road 50 westbound crash out at Avalon Park. Westbound I-4 slow around Colonial. And from Kirkman out towards US 27 with a crash near 192. Eastbound I-4 slow 192 to the turnpike around Fairbanks and Lake Mary to Monroe. Your latest answer traffic. I'm Dave DeRica.
0: Lori Cardoza Moore is in the Relax and Comfort Studio with myself, Christopher Hart. And, of course, this hour of our show is brought to us by Proclaiming Justice to the Nations, which you can find all the information about Israel and their right to exist and how they came to exist at pjtn.org, as well as in the Old Testament.
7: That's right.
0: All right. Let's go now to Abe Katzman, coming to us live from Jerusalem, where I guess last night your city was under missile attack, Abe.
8: Yeah, apparently. Well, you know, in the evening yesterday, there were apparently sirens that went off in certain places. I wasn't even aware of it. But then about 5 a.m. today, they made me aware of it. And we got the warnings, and I was kind of like, I don't really want to run downstairs. And then there was a loud, like a real explosion with a shock that rattled windows and everything. So I guess they took out a missile somewhere in my neighborhood.
0: So, in other words, the missile was not that far from its target when it was taken out for you to have felt it like that.
8: Apparently. I mean, I don't know. You know, there were missiles shot by Iran and missiles shot by the Houthis, our good friends in Yemen. So I'm not sure which this was. Anyway, it's probably an Iranian one if it got this far and if it was that loud.
0: Wow.
8: But.
0: Oh, they were coming at you from two different directions anyway. All right.
8: Only two. That's how we look at it.
0: Yeah, right, because then you got Hezbollah in Lebanon and Hamas in Gaza. So four fronts. All right, well, hold it right there, Abe. We'll be right back with you. You are listening, folks, to the American Adversaries. Compliments this hour of Proclaiming Justice to the Nations, pjtn.org. So please stay with us. By the way, you can follow Abe Katzman on his Facebook page. Katzman is spelled with an S.

0: With SRN News, I'm Keith Peters in Washington. Three more cases of the New World screwworm have been confirmed, including one outside Texas, demonstrating the difficulty of stopping a pest that could potentially devastate the nation's cattle industry. The U.S. Department of Agriculture announced Monday the new cases were found in a dog from New Mexico and hundreds of miles away in a goat and calf in Texas. Brendan Sorsby has been granted a temporary injunction against the NCAA. The ruling could clear the way for him to play for Texas Tech this fall, even after the transfer quarterback was declared ineligible for wagering on college sports. Some of those bets were made on his own team while at Indiana. On Wall Street, the Dow down by 80 points, the NASDAQ rose 220. More details at srnnews.com.
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1: Stuck in traffic? We've got the answer.
3: Turn right, slow down southbound out from the beach line and out from 192. Westbound I-4, slow around Colonial and from Kirkman to US 27 with a crash near 192. Eastbound I-4, slow 192 to the turnpike around Fairbanks and from Lake Mary to Monroe. Crashes State Road 50 out at Avalon Park, 436 southbound near Curry Ford, and a crash Orange Avenue southbound at Sand Lake. Your latest answer traffic. I'm Dave DiRica.
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0: All right, we're back. We're the American Adversaries Radio Show, and this hour is brought to us by Proclaiming Justice to the Nations. We now welcome our WACX-TV audience. Thank you, folks, who are out there watching on the Super Channel 55.7. And don't forget to catch Lori right here on the Super Channel 55.1 Sunday nights at 9 p.m. on her show, Focus on Israel.
1: Yeah.
0: Great program as well.
1: Absolutely.
0: All right, and on the line, I am Christopher Hart. That is Lori Cardozo Moore. Jeff's on the bridge, and on the line with us is our man in Jerusalem, Abe Katzman. All right, Abe, you're going to have to help us sort out what is going on here. Is this good cop, bad cop thing? Is this little squabble, if it is that, for the benefit of the Iranians? What's going on with Prime Minister Netanyahu and President Trump? Do you know?
2: You know, it's no. I mean, we know what the public presentation is. I don't know that we know what's actually going on. There are obviously plenty of stories and plenty of now corroborated, at least, of the president, including by the president himself, of the president saying he's going to have to rein in.
0: Don't tell me we lost Abe. Oh, no. Evidently, we have lost the connection with Abe.
1: Oh.
0: All right, Jeff is going to work on getting that connection back. And he was just getting ready to say, I think, that President Trump over the last 24 hours or so has been saying that he needs to rein in Prime Minister Netanyahu, that President Trump calls the shots, and that sort of thing. Once again, we're working to get Abe Katzman back on the line. I'll take a moment while we are doing that to remind you that Proclaiming Justice to the Nations has great DVDs. Yeah, the line did drop, and we're waiting now to hook back up with Abe. Great DVDs having to do with some of the lies about Israel.
1: Yeah, the disinformation. In fact, we just celebrated the anniversary of the Six-Day War this past week. And there's a Focus on Israel show on our website at media at pjtn.org. And it addresses the issue of the Six-Day War. We forgot, you know, how Israel was attacked. They were surrounded, and they were able to miraculously take the Temple Mount. They had been, and that was after 1,700 years of not having access to the Temple Mount. It was a miracle that it happened. So I want to encourage you, you know, it's so important that we study history. We understand what happened before, because what took place before is why we're here today.
0: Yep.
1: And it helps us to understand this battle that's going on and the lies and the deception surrounding Israel, the false accusations of Israel being, you know, taking land from the Palestinians when, if we know our Bible and we know our history, God made a covenant with Abraham, Isaac, and Jacob that would be eternal.
0: Well, not only that, but the Palestinians had been offered their own land several times.
1: Absolutely.
0: And turned it down each time. Rather, they would rather go to war with Israel than have their own territory, their own state even, if you want to put it that way. So all this you can find at pjtn.org. And, of course, it is a nonprofit organization, so any donations that you make are tax-deductible. And you can do a one-time thing, or you can do it on a monthly basis.
1: Yep.
0: And you select the amount.
1: Absolutely.
0: Like, you have that woman from Poland that sends you, what, $2 a month?
1: That's right. Yeah. She believes in what we're doing, and the fact that she's willing to give $2. To me, it reminds me of the widow's mite. She's willing to give $2 of her own money every month to make sure that we're able to continue broadcasting our programming.
0: Okay. That's pjtn.org. I see we do have Abe back on the line. Abe, I'm sorry, we don't know what happened there. You were just perhaps somebody's listening in, and they did not want you to say what you're getting ready to say.
1: Uh-oh.
2: That could be. I blame the Houthis. I think they're in charge.
0: Okay, the Houthis. So anyway, you were telling us about, we know what President Trump is, and we know about the phone calls.
2: Yeah.
0: You're beginning to give us some of the details. Anyway, go ahead.
2: Well, Okay, so, you know, we've got this ceasefire, which is a uniquely Israeli kind of ceasefire where they're still firing.
0: Right.
2: But it's a ceasefire, but they haven't broken. You know, it's back and forth, and they're doing, it's not an all-out war, so less than an all-out war, they call a ceasefire.
0: Okay.
2: That's, anyway, something that you kind of, just, you know, you go with that when you're here. It's just part of the landscape. Oh, a ceasefire. Okay. Anyway, so, you know, it's hard to know exactly what's going on in President Trump's mind and exactly what he's thinking. I mean, he seemed almost desperately to reach some kind of deal with the Iranians. And I don't know exactly why. I'm sure he understands what, you know, that he's he would allow, you know, they'd be snatching defeat from the jaws of victory if they do this here. This is just doesn't make a whole lot of sense.
0: Mm-hmm.
2: But the real problem from Israel's standpoint is that the U.S. basically let the Iranians dictate that Lebanon was part of the...
0: Did we lose him again? I think we have lost him again. Well, we're very sorry about that. And what he was just getting ready to say, I do believe, is that Lebanon, the Iranians have demanded that Hezbollah and Lebanon be a part... Okay, Abe, are you there?
2: Yep.
0: Okay, somehow we lost the signal again. You're just getting ready to say that the Iranians have managed to inject Lebanon into the peace negotiations or the negotiations for whatever it is.
2: Right. And that has sort of tied Israel's hands a little bit because there are things they would like to do. Hezbollah's been firing at the U.S., at Israel. Hezbollah's killed about a dozen Israeli soldiers in the last few weeks. So Israel would really like to do away with them, or really knock them back, maybe at least knock them back far enough the very weak Lebanese armed forces would actually be able to take over. That would be ideal. But it's not happening as long as President Trump tells Israel, don't go... Don't go attacking Lebanon. Don't go attacking Hezbollah in Lebanon. So I'm not sure what's happening. But the fact that, I mean, the headlines are all screaming that Netanyahu defied Trump, I don't believe, not exactly. I think what happened, I understand that President Trump, before making the call, made a statement about how he was going to call Bibi and tell him not to retaliate for yesterday's Iranian missile strikes on Israel. But he didn't say what happened during the call. He didn't say afterwards what happened then. My guess is that the prime minister told him, look, we cannot just take it. We must retaliate. Mm-hmm. But we can do a more limited retaliation than we might otherwise. And I think that's probably what happened. They didn't hit them all that hard. They hit some petrochemical facilities. But I'm sure they've got a whole target list. And so I think that it was a softer blow than they would have dealt, and that's in deference to President Trump. Mm-hmm. But at the same time, I think they've given President Trump leverage in his negotiations with the Iranians by doing this, by hitting them harder.
0: Yeah.
2: So I'm not sure how to weigh all of these things. I don't know that anybody is. In Israel, I can tell you people are, for the most part, kind of, I'd say, disappointed. I'm not going to say they're, you know, they still appreciate him. And certainly anybody who stops for 2 seconds to consider what the alternative to him would have been is, you know, gets down on their knees and thanks whichever God they they're in the mood to thank around here. But they, I'm not sure, and it always, President Trump is not an idiot. I just assume stuff, there are things going on out there that we don't know about. That's the only way I can you know, otherwise you're trying to square a circle. Otherwise, it just does not doesn't make sense.
0: Well, if President Trump, let me put it this way, by doing what he did, giving the prime minister the opportunity to defy him, doesn't that help Prime Minister Netanyahu politically?
2: Yeah, in certain circles, yes, in certain circles, no.
0: Okay.
2: I mean, there are people on the kind of the hawkish right wing here that don't like when the Israeli military gets restrained by, even if it's by the U.S. Mm-hmm. So they're, you know, so they've been sniping at him from that side. But, you know, he has, Netanyahu has no shortage of political opponents, and they will attack him no matter what happens. Either you're Trump's lackey, or you're blowing the relationship with the U.S., or, you know, they'll just, no matter what happens, there's room to criticize. Just depends what which position you want to take that day.
0: Right.
2: I'm not saying there's a lot of sincerity in it, but that's politics. We've got elections coming up in a few months, so throw mud wherever you can find it. I think that's the motto of a lot of the politicians here.
0: Well, I think what's so confusing about President Trump's, shall we call him, his current positions, is that they are at odds with things he's been saying pretty much his whole life. We played a clip last night from an interview he did with Barbara Walters from 1987 when he was saying, if they attack us, we need to go in there and hit them and take their oil. And she was, how would you do that? How would you do it? But he and you know, he's been, you know, we got to wipe out these terrorists and ISIS. He turned the military. And then Pakistan gets involved and all of a sudden things change. You know, with the Pakistan gets involved and says, can you do a ceasefire? He does a ceasefire. And Pakistan's been in the middle of this all this time. Why do you think, what is it that the Pakistanis might be telling him?
2: Well, I think the Pakistanis are actually telling him what China wants the Pakistanis to be telling him. I think that is, they are, they represent certain people, and I think the Chinese are among the people they represent. So, because I don't think otherwise people pay all that much attention to them. I mean, who's Pakistan? At least when it comes to this. But China matters. So maybe there's something there. Maybe there's stuff there. The danger, the real danger, is that you've got, like, let's say these Gulf countries who are, maybe with the exception of the UAE, not exactly profiles in courage. And if they think that the U.S. is not all in against Iran, they're not going to be all in against Iran. They're not going to be in at all against Iran. Excuse me. And that's, you know, you're getting, so there is some resistance. You hear opposition from, like, from the Saudis, and they don't want to participate. And they, so I just, whatever game they're playing, I hope they understand that no matter what you do in one sphere, it's got repercussions everywhere. And, you know, if you're kind of playing games like this, we're in, we're out, that's not how you develop confidence of your allies.
0: Well, I don't know if this is coincidental, but there were reports late last week that Jared Kushner and Steve Witkoff went to the Oak Ridge nuclear facility here in Tennessee for a quote-unquote briefing. And then all of a sudden, there's reports, I call them rumors, that Iran might actually already have at least a dirty bomb nuclear device. Is Israel at all concerned? Is there any reports that you have heard that there may be any validity to that? Because that would certainly change Trump's tune, I would think.
2: Yeah. Well, there's one Iranian unofficial spokesman. There's out there who's been kind of taking the Iranian line and saying, well, they have to, they've got to show the U.S. a thing or two, and they have missiles which can reach Washington, and they have a stockpile of about a half a ton of highly enriched uranium, and that apparently is about enough for about 100 dirty bombs. So, and there is this talk of a new chapter in defense policy in Iran. What any of that means, I don't know. Now, there's also the possibility. I know a lot of people. I don't know whether this is true or not, but I think the assumption early on in the ceasefire was that time was very much to Iran's advantage. But as you know, they're crippled, and I don't know how long they can survive the way things are with the sanctions, with things coming apart, no water, no electricity. I don't know when everything buckles. But if that's the direction things are going in, then time may not be on their side, and that may be something that the president is counting on, rather than pushing, than forcing the issue by putting troops on the ground. He'll just kind of let the existing forces take care of things. Maybe.
0: Well, he's
2: kind of, maybe I'm giving him more benefit of the doubt than he deserves. I don't know. Well, I don't think so. But
0: well,
2: I don't know.
0: I guess brilliant minds think alike. I'll take that because I've been speculating that on the show as well. That basically, especially because of the blockade, we have them, as I characterize it, we have them by the throat. And as long as we don't let them get up, eventually they're going to succumb. And there are now even more reports of protests in Iran. Students are protesting. They didn't like the new test policy at the colleges. Well, okay. But they got out and they're starting to protest and they're burning flags and stuff. So there are, you know, the first signs of, shall we say, a coup. But the question is, is the regular army who could actually, you know, pull off a coup ready to move? I think that's part of what President Trump is doing. And I think that he senses that Iran is the one who really is itching for a fight, thinking that that will somehow benefit them and end the blockade, and that Trump is kind of playing them for the fool while they think they're playing him. But, you know, this is all just speculation at this point. But certainly it's a touchy situation, and time is, I do believe, on our side, even given the midterm elections that loom large politically here. And, of course, you have an election there. What day is, by the way, what day is the election there in Israel?
2: Not yet set. Somewhere between the first week of September and it's supposed to be the end of October. But if they dissolve the government beforehand, they actually push the elections a little bit earlier.
0: Okay.
2: So everybody's strategizing about whether, you know, who gains by having an election 2 months earlier. And I don't understand. Just have it. Have it on time.
0: Right.
2: This calculation of every little advantage, it's all these process strategies. There are important things going on. You know, that should not be what people waste their time with.
0: There are reports here that Israel had set up an operation with the Kurds, and I remember we was talking about this very early in this thing back in March, that the Kurds were prepared to go into Iran. Evidently, we had been giving them some weapons to deliver into Iran, and then it was called off. And now the reports are that it was called off because somebody here leaked it to Erdogan in Turkey. He got with Trump and said, better not do that. I presume that Israel has been reporting on this. What are you seeing over there?
2: Yes. This actually, I think, started with a report in one of the Israeli newspapers. You know, that part of it, it sounds plausible, except that the official who was named as having leaked it to Turkey, they said is Vice President J.D. Vance. That suddenly doesn't sound quite, doesn't have the ring of plausibility that it did before they actually named him. He's not. There are plenty of people who I'm sure would, if they would have said it was Tom Barak, the ambassador, who's really a Turkey cheerleader. I believe it. J.D. Vance I don't think so.
1: Maybe Tucker Carlson. JD and Tucker are best
2: friends. Maybe. Maybe it was Ken. Maybe it was Erica Kirk.
1: Yeah.
2: Who knows?
0: But would that really, when I first heard about it, and I heard it was called off, I figured, you know, we didn't, that it was the Kurds that wanted to do that, and that we didn't want them getting in the way, kind of thing. Wouldn't that have just, how much would that have been a benefit? I mean, do they have an army that big that they could take on the IRGC?
2: Well, no, but that doesn't mean that they can't cause a lot of trouble and that they can't actually take they're not going to take over the entire country.
0: Right.
2: But they can liberate regions, especially where they've got the sympathy of the, you know, the Kurdish population. That's might be, I'd say that's kind of a likely place to see the central Islamic government lose control.
0: Okay.
2: That's hard for them, I think, to keep a lid on everything over there anyway, even when times are normal.
0: Yeah.
2: But, yeah, sure, if you arm them. I hope we do. I hope we're doing it.
0: Okay. All right. I'm just going to keep you through the commercial break, and then we'll just end a little bit before the top of the hour. There were reports that a besieged commander, I can't pronounce his name, Imout or something like that, fled to Israel. Is that true?
2: I did not see that report. I did see a report that Israel killed the lead commander of the besieged, a guy named Soleimani, as a matter of fact. And the next in line, a guy named Ahmad Vahidi, may also have been killed. So, good. Keep them coming. Let them keep popping up as the new commander.
0: I saw also that there are reports that contact with Khamenei has been lost. There's still this mystery of whether he's even alive or not.
1: How are they contacting him?
0: Yeah, right.
2: Yeah. I don't know. Maybe with a seance. They could go to his father. They should go directly as long as they're, yeah.
0: Yeah, well, no doubt about it. But was that part of the Iran's action over the weekend as a retaliation for the missile attack from Iran? In other words, was that what just happened?
2: Yeah. They don't need an excuse. Yeah. Unless it was a really big deal, you know, if you knock off like Qassem Soleimani, if you knock off Khamenei, that's the sort of thing that might do it. Here, a siege commander that's probably been in power for like a week since the previous commander was killed. I don't know. These positions come with the uniform instead of like a new star on your shoulder, I think you get a target on your back.
0: Mm. All right. Before we let you go, tell us why taking the Beaufort Castle was such a big victory for the Israelis.
2: Well, it's a significant place. It's the highest point in the region. And it also means a lot to Israel because it was a significant place during the first Lebanon War, and especially as Israel was withdrawing, it became a significant place that the Hezbollah forces ended up taking it back over. And whoever commands that commands a lot of territory around it. So, symbolic, everybody knows about it. You realize how many people in Israel served in that area. So, they're very familiar with it.
0: I take it Israel has no intention of leaving it?
2: Not while Hezbollah is up there and heavily armed. I think that if anybody would have the nerve or the capability to actually disarm Hezbollah, Israel would be happy to go back, you know, back to their own side of the border, maybe maintain a certain security zone for a certain amount of time. But there's no reason that Israel and Lebanon should not be on reasonably good terms.
1: On that note, Abe, I was reading an article about the IDF reserve soldiers who found a handwritten note inside a home in southern Lebanon left by a Lebanese Christian family. And this is what they said in the note. We are Christians, we love you, and we thank you for emptying Lebanon from the yellow. The note says, referring to Hezbollah. So this is, you know, as we sit over here and we speculate what's going on and why is this battle, are the Lebanese, do the Lebanese hate Israel? There are many, many Christians in Lebanon who love Israel, who support Israel. There are Lebanese who have become citizens of the state of Israel. It's a whole different perspective, but I thought it was, you know, important to share that, especially because, you know, here in America, they know what we know. They know their Bible.
0: Abe, last word.
2: Yeah, and not only that, I'll just tell you, if people forget this, but when Israel went into Lebanon in the first Lebanon War, that was really to dislodge the PLO, which had taken over southern Lebanon. They were initially greeted as heroes. They were given flowers. The village people were giving flowers to them.
0: Wow. And deservedly so.
1: Good story.
0: All right, Abe, stay safe over there. And when the siren goes off, drag yourself out of the sack and get down into that bomb shelter.
1: Right.
0: Okay. All right. We love you, man. All right. And we're praying for you. All right. Praying for your safety. All right. All right. So this hour has been brought to us by Proclaiming Justice to the Nations. You can find them, and please do, at pjtn.org. That's Proclaiming Justice to the Nations, pjtn.org. Lori and I will be right back. Mm-hmm.

0: 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Orlando.
1: News this hour from Town Hall. I'm Keith Peters in Washington. Iran's military says it's stopping attacks on Israel, correspondent Bernie Bennett reports.
2: Iran's Joint Command said Monday it was halting its offensive operations after Israel and Iran exchanged fire in their first attack since the U.S. struck a ceasefire with Iran 2 months ago. The military says that if Israel or its supporters carry out any further, quote, aggression and hostile acts, including in southern Lebanon, then, quote, much more severe and crushing measures than before will follow. In a post on X, Israel's education minister says schools across Israel remain closed for a second day due to the attacks. I'm Bernie Bennett.
1: A new poll shows fewer Americans see their country as exceptional as America 250 approaches.
3: A new AP NORC poll finds that as the U.S. prepares to celebrate its 250th anniversary, fewer Americans see their country or its system of government as exceptional. The findings highlight many Americans' feelings of unease over the future of its representative government, particularly among young people. Only about a quarter of Americans say the U.S. stands above all other countries in the world, and Americans are less likely to see a democratically elected government as extremely or very important to the United States' identity as a nation than they were just a few years ago. I'm Julie Walker.
1: A powerful 7.8 magnitude earthquake has rocked the southern Philippines, killing at least 35 people. Most of the deaths occurred in Sarangani province due to a landslide. The quake struck Monday, causing buildings to collapse and triggering small tsunamis. Waves were detected as far away as Japan. On Wall Street, a mixed day as the Dow was down by 80 points. The Nasdaq, however, rose 220, with the S&P 500 advancing 21, oil near $91 a barrel. More at townhall.com.
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8: January 20th, 2017 will be remembered as the day the people became the rulers of this nation again. We assembled here today are issuing a new decree to be heard in every city, in every foreign capital, and in every hall of power. From this day forward, a new vision will govern our land. From this day forward, it's going to be only America first. We do not seek to impose our way of life on anyone, but rather to let it shine as an example. We will shine for everyone to follow. There should be no fear. We are protected, and we will always be protected. We will be protected by the great men and women of our military and law enforcement. And most importantly, we will be protected by God. We stand at the birth of a new millennium, ready to unlock the mysteries of space, to free the earth from the miseries of disease, and to harness the energies, industries, and technologies of tomorrow. A new national pride will stir ourselves, lift our sights, and heal our divisions. Your voice, your hopes, and your dreams will define our American destiny. Together, we will make America strong again. We will make America wealthy again. We will make America proud again. We will make America safe again. And yes, together, we will make America great again. Thank you, God bless you, and God bless America.

0: All righty, welcome to hour number two of the American Adversaries Drive Time Now Prime Time Radio Show. We're shaking and rattling and rolling around here, ladies and gentlemen. 6.2 earthquake out there in the Gulf of America off the northwest coast of Cuba. Do you didn't feel it this afternoon, Lori?
1: What?
0: Yeah.
1: No.
0: Yes, people here in Central Florida felt it. Not everybody, evidently.
1: Oh, my
0: but
1: gosh.
0: People at UCF felt it. As I heard from people in Maitland where they were on the second story of a building and things started moving across their desks, so they went downstairs to get out, to make sure they were safe. And Walt Disney World had to close some of their, or they, I don't know if they had to, but they closed some of their attractions to inspect them to make sure that they were okay.
1: Wow.
0: Yeah.
1: What was the Richter scale?
0: 6.2, I believe it was.
1: 6.2?
0: Yeah, that's a pretty
1: that
0: hefty
1: is
0: quake.
1: Big.
0: Yeah. And it was about 2:30 this afternoon. And last night there was a much stronger quake. It was at least 7.8, maybe as strong as 8.2, off the coast of the Philippines, and caused quite a bit of destruction there.
1: Wow.
0: And some death. No destruction here in Florida. I meant to do it earlier. We were talking with Abe, but I'll text Rick Brown because he's down there in the Keys. And I mean, that was not too far from where the earthquake
1: was. The
0: epicenter?
1: Wow. That's amazing.
0: Yeah, indeed. So anyway, thanks for tuning in. That is Lori Cardoza Moore. I am Christopher Hart. Jeff Sinis is on the bridge. I am on the crystal clear Thompson Jewelers Diamond microphone. 407-774-8255 is the number. And once again, if you did not hear at the top of the show, we've been teasing you that we had a special announcement for you from Thompson Jewelers, and here it is. This Friday and Saturday, only American Adversaries listeners will have the first choice at their annual disposal sale. You'll get the first choice of all the jewelry pieces and the low, low prices. So take advantage of it, please. That is this Friday and Saturday. You will not regret it. And this is at Thompson Jewelers, East Colonial Drive in Bumby, and on 192 in the Hobby Lobby Shopping Center. And, of course, we've told you about these disposal sales before. Derek talked about it a little bit on last Tuesday's show. This is where they literally clean out the safe and the cabinets, and you know they want to get the stuff out that they have now to get in new material. They're going to clean out the safe. This will be new pieces, pieces that were brought in for repairs or traded in, estate sale pieces, everything, pretty much everything in the store at a really deep, deep discount. And once again, on Friday and Saturday of this week, it is available only to American Adversaries listeners. Now, starting next Monday, it'll be available to all of our radio listeners. Mm-hmm. All of the Salem listeners. In other words, the advertisements will be running all throughout the day, all throughout the week. But for right now, this is available only to you American Adversaries listeners. So you'll have the first choice and the best prices. So please do take advantage of it. If you've been waiting around to get that special gift, now is the time to do it. And Lori, you know, you might go down there and get some diamond earrings for Stan, you know, for Father's Day.
1: Oh, yeah, right?
0: One for his nose,
1: no,
0: one for
1: I'm
0: his ear.
1: No, I'm thinking of me.
0: Okay, there you go.
1: I need a gift on Father's Day, too.
0: Okay, well, that's great, great, great.
1: You know. Or our granddaughter, we could get her some pierced ears, little diamond studs.
0: Perfect. And once again, you're not going to get these prices. I mean, it comes around once a year, but you won't get these prices and the selection. You know, some of these pieces you'll never have the opportunity to buy again because they're one of the kind of piece. Mm-hmm. You know, it's a lot of this estate stuff. That's what it is. So please do take advantage of that. Once again, that's this Friday and Saturday at Thompson Jewelers, and it's available only to you American Adversaries listeners. But you have to make sure when you go there, you tell them that you're an American Adversaries listener and whisper it. Okay, because somebody else is there and they're not a listener. You know?
1: They're not going to get that deal.
0: We don't want to be selfish, but you know, this is only for American Adversaries listeners. So, and by the way, when they announced this

0: on 192 in St. Cloud. So please do take advantage of that. Lori is just back from Tennessee, where she was spending some time with her brand new granddaughter.
1: Yes.
0: But you're getting ready to go back there to testify. Yep. And same thing in Texas.
1: Yes, we've got the textbook commission meetings coming up. This is going to be another busy year in Tennessee because we're reviewing the history, geography textbooks, civics textbooks.
0: And by the way, did you see where Bill Lee just signed, I think he called Making June Nuclear Family Month?
1: No longer Pride Month.
0: Right.
1: They've changed it in Tennessee to Nuclear Family Month.
0: And several other states have now followed suit.
1: Yeah. Tennessee seems to, you know, they do a lot of things. They're the first, and a lot of people follow. A lot of states follow.
0: Yeah. I mean, we didn't even do that here in Florida yet.
1: Come
0: we have
1: on,
0: to get on
1: Governor
0: Ron DeSantis and say, what's going on here?
1: I need to call him.
0: Quit wasting your time on that property tax cut. Did I really say that? No. So, yeah, anyway. By the way, it will be on the ballot this fall. But back to this. So you're gonna speak in front of the committee, both in Texas and Tennessee,
1: yep,
0: once again, about textbooks.
1: Yep, absolutely. So for Texas is actually doing their standards. They're reviewing their standards. And the standards for history, geography, social studies, civics, all of that, whatever is decided at the hearing on the 22nd of June is going to be what's adopted and will be in place in state law in Texas for 15 years. This is a very important battle going on, and there's not a lot of media. I'm kind of surprised that there's not a lot of media attention to this upcoming state board, because Texas, people who purchase, the states that purchase Texas textbooks, their curriculum, there's 22 states that purchase whatever Texas is going to use.
0: Huh.
1: We are watching a battle for the minds, as we've been seeing, of our children in our classrooms. CARE, the Council on American-Islamic Relations, is heavily involved in trying to influence these State Board of Education members to increase the amount of information or what they're going to teach our children about Islam. Now, we already teach more about Islam than we do Judaism and Christianity. 37, there was one book that I found an anti-Semitic quote in. 37 pages in that book was dedicated to Islam. Only 17 pages dedicated to Judaism and 13 pages to Christianity. When Christianity, Judeo-Christian values that founded this nation, its Christianity really should have been more prominently displayed.
0: No, was
1: that
0: this,
1: should have had 37 pages.
0: Was this like a high school textbook?
1: This is high school textbooks.
0: Okay.
1: So CARE is actively engaged in trying to sway the state board members.
0: The same board you're going to speak at?
1: The same board I'm going to speak at. And I'm going to be speaking on behalf of the Textbook Commission in Tennessee, but also as a citizen and an organizational leader who has been fighting the propaganda in the curriculum. I have no problem teaching about Islam in our curriculum. We just need to make sure that we're teaching an accurate perspective of Islam from an American historical perspective. We know Islam because of the Barbary Pirates. You and I learned about the Barbary Pirates in high school and in middle school. But today, they don't teach who the Barbary Pirates are. They talk about the pirates of North Africa, but they leave out the fact that those pirates of North Africa were Muslims. They were Mohammedans. That's what they called them
0: back then. That's right. Yep.
1: So the fact that CARE, who has been listed, was listed as an unindicted co-conspirator in the largest terrorist fundraising operation in the history of the United States in Richardson, Texas, is going to be sitting in a hearing after Governor Abbott called CARE a terrorist group. They labeled CARE as a terrorist group. They were affiliated with Muslim Brotherhood. What in the world are they doing? Who's giving them space? I spoke with one of the board members earlier today. And I said, who's giving these people space? She said, they're paying off people on the Democrats and even the Republicans. She said it's

0: This is a battle for the soul of the United States of America, because if we can't get the standards, because what they're wanting to bring into the classroom is they want to teach the kids the Ten Commandments. Well, the Ten Commandments were influential in the foundation of our country.
1: Right.
0: They want to teach about the history of the United States from a Judeo-Christian perspective, the role Jews played in our founding. But unfortunately, there are too many people who are willing to sell off our children's future. And like I said, whatever gets approved and adopted at this hearing will be adopted for the next 15 years.
1: And not just for Texas, but for these other states as well.
0: 22 states.
1: All right. And this Ken Paxton, who is currently the Attorney General of Texas and now also the Republican nominee for the Senate to replace John Cornyn, has been right in the middle of this fight, carrying it out. So this is you're going to be stepping right into it out there. So
0: absolutely.
1: When is that again?
0: That's going to be June 22nd. So I covet the prayers, and it'll be that Monday. So hopefully the hearings will be over by the time the show comes on the air, and I can call in and give you a report.
1: Give us a report
0: on the outcome.
1: Yeah. And this is the sort of thing that Proclaiming Justice to the Nations does, and that is to try to get, our curriculum in line with our Judeo-Christian heritage.
0: Yeah.
1: And this is why we support, and we'd like you to support, Proclaiming Justice to the Nations. Just go to pjtn.org and you can do that. And this these efforts, once again, to, shall we say, compromise our curriculum, has been going on for quite some time.
0: To teach false history.
1: Absolutely. I mean, this was a big part of the success of the Ron DeSantis administration here in Florida, and that is straightening up our education system from the right on up, the first grade through college.
0: Yep.
1: And this, just requiring, for instance, kids to have better, handle on finances, but also on our history.
0: Right.
1: And things that, like we were taught in high school, that got, discarded somewhere along the way and that needed to be brought back. So, once again, if you can help Lori out, Proclaiming Justice to the Nations, PJTN, is where you can do that. Jeff, let's go ahead and take a break at this point. You are listening to the American Adversaries. Don't forget, after us, you have Contractor Talk with Richie Kidwell, and they'll take you live until 8 o'clock when Larry Elder will pick things up. And when we get back, we'll talk about President Trump going to the basketball game tonight, and what a controversy that has stirred up. Man, he can't even step out of the house in the morning without stirring up a controversy, but that's okay. We'll be back.
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0: All right, welcome back to the show, ladies and gentlemen. Thanks again for tuning in. So President Trump made it known several days ago that he was going to attend the New York Knicks game tonight at Madison Square Garden. The Knicks are hosting the San Antonio Spurs. They're up 2-0 in this championship series. By the way, the Knicks have gone undefeated throughout this playoff series. And this would be quite an accomplishment if they were able to sweep the Spurs. And President Trump wants to see them play. He has every right to, by the way. He has been a longtime Knicks fan. And he is not the only dignitary that's going to be there, if you want to call this other guy a dignitary. But Zoe Mamdani is going to be there as well. As well as Spike Lee, who attends pretty much every New York Knicks game. He's a diehard fan, sits right there courtside. There will be other celebrities there as well. And President Trump. This is called for additional security at the building and around the building, which has pushed the crowds back. During the first couple of games and during the other playoff series, fans were allowed to watch the game if it was on the road in the venue, and they were having like block parties or whatever around the garden there. So that has all been pushed back. So there's some people, you know, who are a little upset about that. But the media and others are, you know, why is he going to the game? He shouldn't be going to the game. He is the first sitting president to attend an NBA final.
1: Wow.
0: So. But that is typical of President Trump.
1: Trump's
0: to be the first.
1: For a lot of things.
0: That's exactly right. I dare say that he will get a warm reception tonight. There'll probably be some booze. I mean, it's New York City, right? I mean,
1: yeah, that's right. That's right.
0: So, but I guarantee he'll get more cheers than Zoe Mamdani. But I presume that you know he will be. I don't know where he'll sit. Do they have sky boxes at Madison Square Garden, Joe? Yeah, so I'm pretty sure he'd be like in one of the sky boxes, so he'll be safe. But it would be interesting to see him at courtside. That old Spike Lee would have a fit. A lot of them are upset. You know, he's spoiling our fun. He doesn't need to be here and all this other stuff. And the bottom line is, he's been a lifelong fan. He's a huge sports fan. And he has every right to be there. And why not? I mean, he's actually bringing more attention to the game, you know?
1: I heard that they were clearing out the subway even underneath the building, too.
0: Yeah. And not too soon, because last night, like 11 people got stabbed down there.
1: Yeah. Yeah.
0: None of them have, the last report, had died, but 11 people stabbed in the subway underneath Madison Square Garden. I mean, it's ridiculous. The crime that has been spawned by this new administration up
1: Islamist.
0: There.
1: Islamist.
0: Well, that's part of it, but just lax on crime altogether.
1: Mm-hmm.
0: It's just really sad situation. Of course, Alvin Bragg is the worthless, you know, district attorney up there who lets these criminals go so that they can maim and harm other people. But nonetheless, President Trump will be there tonight, and we'll see. And already the speculation is, well, he might jinx the team. Now, if they lose tonight, it's going to be his fault.
1: He gets blamed for everything else. Why not?
0: But it's actually Zoe Mamdani who's got the touch of death. This happened about 6 weeks ago. He was at the stadium where the Mets play. I want to say Shea Stadium, but I don't think it's Shea Stadium anymore. Mm-hmm. I think I got a new stadium or whatever. But anyway, he was at the stadium where the Mets play, and he went down and he met the Mets mascots. They lost the next 13 games in a row, and they have been snake bit ever since. So if the Knicks lose tonight, it's not because of Donald Trump. It's because of Zoe Mamdani being there.
1: He's not getting invited back.
0: That's right.
1: Oh, gosh.
0: By the way, I'm pretty sure former Mayor Adams is going to be there as well, if I'm not mistaken. And he might end up sitting with President Trump, for all I know. In the meantime, of course, this coming Sunday is Flag Day, and it's President Trump's 80th birthday. And it's also the night that they're going to have the UFC fights on the White House grounds up there. where they've already got it all set up. They've got the rings set up. They've got the lighting rig set up. And it's two big old arches with the lights and stuff in them. And by the way, Dana White has said that they will pay for the restoration of the lawn when it's all over. New grass or whatever will all be made right at their expense. No taxpayer expense. Taxpayers aren't paying for this event. It's all being paid for by Dana White and perhaps Donald Trump. And then, of course, the left is having a fit about that. Two women who have really nothing to do with anything from Virginia have sued in federal court to try to get a judge to stop the fight. And one of them, her petition said that it was, and I quote now, aesthetically harmful to her.
1: Oh, please.
0: Aesthetically harmful. And she might have to watch it, or that it would be broadcast, is somehow aesthetically harmful to her. She lives in Virginia. It's not like she lives across the street and can't, you know, won't be able to, you know, shut out the sound.
1: She's not in the neighborhood.
0: No, she's nowhere near the neighborhood. She doesn't have to watch it on TV. And for all I know, you're going to have see a special channel to see it if you want to see it on TV. I don't know. Maybe Fox will carry it. I don't know. We'll have to find out. Again, I guarantee it won't be on CNN or MSN now. It won't be on ABC, NBC, or CBS, or I'd be quite shocked if it is. I suppose it might be, but more likely it'll be on USA Network or something like that. Mm-hmm. But, you know, it's just ridiculous. Now, Citi Field, thank you. 10-game losing streak after Joe. Okay, all right, 10 games, 13 games. What's the diff, right?
1: 10's pretty substantial.
0: Well, when you're a Mets fan, it's a big deal.
1: Yeah,
0: right?
1: Three you games. Better believe it.
0: Thank you, Nostradamus. Anyway, we'll have to see if she finds these two women find a federal judge. I wouldn't be surprised. I mean, it's Washington D.C. after all, right?
1: It's got to be,
0: you know. But to think that she would even have standing for such a thing as that, it's
1: petty. It's ridiculous.
0: It is, but it's all about Trump. I mean, these people have come to hate Trump so much, and it's such a shame. Because he's not spoiling their joy in life. Their joy in life has been spoiled by the people who've been feeding them all of these lies all of these years.
1: They suffer from TDS.
0: They do. But try to tell them the truth, and it just bounces off like water off a hot tin roof. So it's a situation where whatever President Trump does, just because he does it, the left is going to be against it. I mean, it's sad, but that's the nature of politics, ladies and gentlemen. All right, we'll take a break, come back on the other side with more of the American Adversaries Radio Show. Don't forget, Friday and Saturday at Thompson Jewelers, you listeners only get first shot at their annual disposal sale. 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

0: With SRN News, I'm Keith Peters in Washington. Ukrainian forces have struck oil facilities in Russia and occupied Ukraine as part of their campaign to impose economic costs on Moscow. Ukrainian and Russian officials confirmed the attacks on Monday. Ukraine's President Zelensky has confirmed that Roman Abramovich acted as a mediator between Kyiv and Moscow, delivering messages from Russian President Putin. Three more cases of the New World screwworm have been confirmed, including one outside Texas, demonstrating the difficulty of stopping a pest that could potentially devastate the nation's cattle industry. The U.S. Department of Agriculture announced Monday the new cases were found in a dog from New Mexico and hundreds of miles away in a goat and calf in Texas. More details available at srnnews.com.
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1: All right, thanks for tuning in to the American Adversaries Radio Show. We appreciate you so much. Don't forget Richie Kidwell, Contractor Talk, coming up next. In the meantime, you got Lori Cardoza Moore of Proclaiming Justice to the Nations and myself, Christopher Hart, in the Relax and Comfort Studio. Jeff Sinis is on the bridge. 407-774-8255 is the number. I mentioned earlier that the Texas Rangers are going to do a special night on the 18th. You know, a lot of the major league teams and football teams do special evenings for pride stuff. And many of the major league teams do stuff for pride. I don't know if you remember the Los Angeles Dodgers got in some trouble a year or two ago for some stupid stuff that they had planned. Well, the Texas Rangers are going to do something different this year. They've been one of the standout teams doing stuff like this before. So reminiscent of Tennessee's nuclear family month, in lieu of Pride Month, the Texas Rangers are going to have a faith and family night.
2: Oh, good for them.
1: On June the 18th at their home ballpark there. So hats off to the Texas Rangers for standing up for what makes America so strong, our faith and our families. That really is, I mean, our constitutional republic is our form of government, and that's our foundation. But the foundation of our culture is our faith and our families. Mm-hmm. And that's why they are so much under attack,
2: right?
1: From the people who are our cultural leaders, you know, Hollywood, New York, Washington, D.C., and elsewhere. They have had been attacking the family structure here in this country, well, really probably since the 1960s. When they got the, you know, the Bible out of school and prayer out of
2: prayer. Yeah, it took prayer out of schools.
1: Yeah. Mm-hmm. And then our culture began to come apart at the seams, and we're still pulling at those threads.
2: We're paying for it even to this day.
1: Yeah, no doubt about it. So when a team like the Texas Rangers stands up for a faith and family night, that is reclaiming that which makes our country strong. And hats off to them, and I wish more major league teams and other sports teams, franchises, would do the same thing.
2: Absolutely.
1: And we'll have to wait and see if they do. In the meantime, the Senate over the weekend, as we told you last Friday, did pass a continuing resolution to fund ICE and Customs and Border Protection, CBP. And Tom Homan made it clear over the weekend that that means accelerated operations. You're going to see more ICE operations in sanctuary cities. You're going to see more detainees and more expulsions from the country thanks to this full funding. It was $70 billion to fund these two agencies alone for the next 3 years. For the rest of President Trump's term, this would go through the end of 2028. So the rest of this year, all of next year, and all of 2028. And Homan is saying that they have been planning on this extra money, just waiting for it. And now they are ready to put these operations into high gear. And he said one of the first places they're going to go is New York City.
2: Oh, New York City.
1: New York City, that's right. Now, skyscrapers and everything. And they're going to be looking at other sanctuary cities as well. And if the local officials get in their way, they could be facing legal jeopardy of their own. Mm-hmm. Also, that Delaney Detention Center in New Jersey that's been under assault. Over the weekend, ICE agents were arresting people and turning them over to the local cops who were actually hauling them off. And with the assistance of the local cops, they were tearing down their little enclaves, their little encampments around there. And, you know, they're very organized, but I got a feeling that they ain't seen nothing. Tom Holdman unleashed is going to mean lots of roundups.
2: Arrest him and put him in jail.
1: And exactly. And federal judges continue to try to get in President Trump's way. But nonetheless, these operations will now be accelerated as a result of this additional funding. And we're going to be seeing a lot more people being deported or choosing to leave of their own accord as they see more operations.
2: Yeah.
1: And either way is fine. It would be best if they left of their own accord and then they have the opportunity to come back legally. But if not, then we will have to accommodate them by kicking them out.
2: I think we need to launch an investigation and find out who is funding these operations. This is ridiculous that these people have all this money. They've got all these placards already prepared. They got gas masks, helmets. It's out of control. Well, these people need to pay the price. It's not just the people that are doing the job, but the people that enable them to create this chaos.
1: Well, you're right. And as a matter of fact, the Secretary of Treasury, Scott Bessent, announced it was either last week or the week before that the IRS is conducting those investigations that you're talking about, right?
2: That's great to hear.
1: And, of course, that would be the agency because you're talking about the transfer of money from one point to another, and they can track all of that sort of thing.
2: I'd like to see how many people sign up to protest and rally that don't have money, that aren't being paid to do it.
1: Well, it turns out that a lot of these people that have been arrested and Delaney, New Jersey, aren't from New Jersey.
2: Yeah.
1: They're from, and some of them from as far away as California. Oh, yeah. Mm-hmm. I remember my half sister, God rest her soul, she worked for the post office for many years. And then when she retired from that, she went to work for FEMA. And she would be the one that would, if, say, your house got blown away, she would be the one that would go there. They'd set up the tent or the trailer or whatever, and you'd go and you'd see her to fill out the paperwork to get money or whatever. Mm-hmm. And she said they everywhere they went, what they called the FEMA gypsies would show up. No offense to gypsies out there, but this would be people that would show up at every tragedy. They just had the worst of luck
2: that
1: somehow... Every tragedy that resulted in FEMA money being handed out, they just happened to be there for it, right? People is caught in a hurricane in Florida would be caught in a forest fire in California. We'd be caught in a flood in Tennessee.
2: Oh,
1: it was just,
2: gosh.
1: It was uncanny. The same people, not everyone, but the same people would show up at every event.
2: Oh, my God.
1: And they'd get money. The government would give them money. I mean, it's the way we handed out money until this administration was ridiculous, and we really still don't have a real good grip on where the money's going.
2: Yeah,
1: we got great ideas thanks to Doge and other investigations, but I mean, this is this tangled money system of fraud and grants and just handing money out is the President Trump has speculated that if we stopped all the fraud, we could balance the budget. Now, I don't know if he'd go that big, but we're talking hundreds of billions of dollars a year.
2: It'd be a good start.
1: Absolutely. And it's absolutely ridiculous. And then, yes, you're right. A lot of that money ends up coming back into the country or into the hands of the people who want to tear things down. And these people, they're paid agitators is what they are. And I guess you could call them ICE gypsies, right? Where are they going to go to stir up trouble? That's what they're going to do. And they are getting paid to do it. And it's absolutely ridiculous. And in some cases, it's not even illegal, which makes it even worse, right? So, but nonetheless, Tom Holman is promising mass roundups now that they have the resources to do it. And they will be hiring more people. So if you need a job, ICE is looking for you. Customs and Border Patrol is looking for you, especially if you're bilingual. And it doesn't matter what other language you speak, right? It doesn't have to be Spanish, right? Because we have them here from, I think it's 160-something countries they've verified. People having come here during the Biden administration, either illegally or under the auspices of one of their programs, asylum or whatever, to allow them in. And this ended finally. And I don't even know if it's passed the House yet. I don't even think it's passed the House yet. So it isn't quite yet a done deal.
2: Right.
1: It still has to pass the House and then go to President Trump for his signature. And hopefully that will all happen this week. And we can get this thing wrapped up and cut, you know, turn Holman loose and let him do.
2: He needs to be. Let him do his job.
1: Let him do what he knows how to do, what he knows how to do best, what he's won awards for under the Obama administration. Got an award, big presidential award for doing what he does best.
2: Under Obama.
1: That's right, under Obama. absolutely. By the way, when I was talking about the lawsuit against the UFC fights on the White House grounds this week, the woman's her petition claimed that it would be aesthetically harmful to her. Nasher Dennis says, aesthetically harmful? Has she ever seen Obama's library or mausoleum, whatever you want to call it? All right. Okay, there you go. All right. In the meantime, we got. We'll take another break here at this point. We got another segment to go of the American Adversaries Radio Show. And after us, once again, you got Richie Kidwell, Contractor Talk. 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

0: right. Thanks again for tuning in, ladies and gentlemen. You are listening to the American Adversaries Radio Show. I got this. This is from Nostradamus. He says, Dodger pitcher Blake Treinen refused to put on a Dodger cap with a rainbow logo, as the rest of his teammates did put those caps on. So far, no repercussions for him. So go, Blake. All right. In the meantime, this weekend, the Senate held a vote to appropriate $100 million for child exploitation investigations. Every single Senate Democrat, including John Fetterman, voted no. All 47 of them voted no to spend $100 million for child exploitation investigations. This would be to track down some of the missing children from the Biden open border. There were over 600,000 missing, and so far only about 150,000. I mean, that's a lot, but still, at least three quarters of them, at least, who have not been accounted for. This would have helped find those people and those children. And the Senate Democrats wanted no part of it.
1: I can't believe Fetterman.
0: Unfortunately,
1: he's been kind of our little glimmer of hope in the Democrat Party.
0: Yeah. Not in this one.
1: That's terrible.
0: That wasn't part of the reconciliation bill for the ICE and CBP. So this may now have to have the 60 votes or whatever. The Senate is totally dysfunctional. There is no real good leadership on the Republican side with John Thune. Yeah. And his second in command is John Cornyn. He just got beat in a primary because President Trump endorsed the other guy. And by the way, I don't think that Paxton would have lost to Cornyn. And I don't think Cornyn would have won even if he had gotten Trump's endorsement. Cornyn, I mean.
1: Right.
0: And I don't think that Paxton would have lost without Trump's endorsement. In other words, I think even if he did not get Trump's endorsement, I think Paxton was going to win. And because the people in Texas they're sick and tired of rhinos like Cornyn.
1: Right.
0: And he was okay half the time. But then there's that other half of the time. Mm-hmm. And those are usually the critical moments, the crucial moments. And so this is not, as I've said on the show before, this election cycle is all about cleaning house.
1: Right.
0: And I mean on both sides of the aisle. Mm-hmm. And the Democrats are just as mad at their people as we are at some of ours, right? I guarantee you that. And that's going to work, I think, to the Republicans' advantage this go round. And then they have the Plattner problem, where this guy up there in Maine.
1: Oh, what a nut job.
0: And their primary in Maine is tomorrow. He's set to win by a huge margin. The governor suspended her campaign, and as since then, he has garnered basically all of her votes. So it looks like he's going to get about 70% of the Democrat vote in Maine. And this guy is
1: a Nazi.
0: No, he's got the Nazi tattoo. He covered it up, but he's got the Nazi tattoo. He is manhandled women. He had the sexting, texting going on as recently as last year, and without his wife's knowledge. Just basically as low of a scoundrel as you can get. But as I say, politics is like pro wrestling. It doesn't matter as long as you think the other guy is worse. Mm-hmm. And everybody's convinced, and you listen to their excuses. It's Donald Trump's worse. Like Bernie Sanders, he was asked, you're asking me when you got the guy in the White House, we have the guy in the White House, have a good day. That's their excuse for everything. Yeah. Donald Trump is such an evil man, we can steal elections. Mm-hmm. Donald Trump is such an evil man, we'll elect a Nazi.
1: Yeah.
0: I mean, that's what it has boiled down to here. But that's why it's so effective. That's why I wrote the book. You cannot discount the vilification of people because that's what sways elections. Mm. And Donald Trump knows it. That's why he fights back the way he fights back. I hope you saw the stuff with Kristen Welker yesterday. We played the clip last night where at the end of the interview, which he made at the end of the interview, he's talking about the rigged election in California, and Welker said, well, you have no evidence. Where's the evidence? It's rigged election. You have no evidence. The evidence right in front of your face.
1: Right
0: in front of your face. Once again, rigging is different from stealing or fraud. Now, the end result is the same, but rigging is when you set the rules such that your team is going to win. Mm-hmm. That's what happened during COVID in 2020. It was they changed the rules. You remember? Yeah. You couldn't vote in person. Now we had all this mass mail-in balloting and all that stuff. Right. That rigged the outcome. And that's what they have done in California. Let me just read this from you. I got this from Carl Jackson last night. He's livid, you know. He's from California. And he said he might go back there to help try to clean. Carl, don't do that. Stay here. We love you. We want you right here. No. Here's a couple of things for California. No ID. You don't show any ID when you vote. Matter of fact, they will tell you not to show them any ID.
1: Yeah.
0: That's right. They don't want to see it. No verified signature. Mm-hmm. Matter of fact, you can sign with a smiley face. A smiley face. Mass mail-in ballots where voter rolls aren't cleaned up. You know, Randy Fine, our legislator, our congressional representative from District 6.
1: Right.
0: That's right over there in Flagler County area on the East Coast, Jacksonville. Got vote mail-in ballot at his residence where he's been staying in Washington, D.C., for someone who hasn't lived there for a year to vote in California.
1: Oh, my gosh.
0: Yeah. How about that? You do not have to be in California to vote. As a matter of fact, it's so easy to register to vote that you don't even have to be a resident of California. And, of course, votes counted incessantly and in perpetuity until their person gets ahead, and then all of a sudden they can call the election, right? And unsecure drop boxes. Drop boxes, there's no surveillance of them. Nobody's watching them. Nobody's monitoring them. It is rigged to bring about a certain outcome. And look at the mayor's race in California. So Spencer Pratt was in a solid second place on election night. Ever since then, it's been that Chinese water torture where the distant third place person gets closer and closer and closer.
1: Right.
0: And as the voting, as the ballots have been coming in since election day, the person in third place has been getting the most votes, even more so than the person in first place.
1: Mm.
0: You would think that the pattern might be similar. I mean, the odds of this happening are ridiculous. Somebody did the math and said, you have better odds of winning Powerball half a dozen times in a row than this sort of thing happening.
1: It's terrible.
0: And then, of course, as soon as she moves into the lead, what does the election desk do? She's now going to go.
1: Yep.
0: She's Pratt is out. She's in, and we'll tie up the loose ends, but that's it. And Steve Hilton looks like he's probably better positioned, but it ain't over.
1: We're not going to count any more ballots.
0: They're still counting, and it's ridiculous that this happens in, you know, the biggest state, the most populated state in the country.
1: Yeah.
0: But as California goes, they say the rest of the country will go. And I guarantee you, if Harris had been elected instead of Trump,
1: it would be, forget about it, game over.
0: Pretty much.
1: Game over.
0: Pretty much, exactly. So anyway, there are primaries tomorrow, in Maine and South Carolina, North Carolina, and one other state. And I wrote it down here on last night's notes. So let me pull last night's notes out. And that way I'll be able to tell you the fourth state. And that fourth state is Nevada. Nevada, North Carolina, South Carolina, and Maine have their primaries tomorrow.
1: Okay.
0: So we'll see what happens, but it's pretty much a done deal. This guy is going to win up there in Maine. Now, Susan Collins is, I mean, we're very irritated with her more often than not, but she knows how to win elections.
1: Yeah.
0: And he's going to have a fight on his hands with Susan Collins.
1: Yeah.
0: And we'll have to hold our nose and root for her, because as bad as she is as a Republican, she's head and shoulders better than him.
1: Yeah,
0: that's right. You go for
1: for
0: the rhino or the Nazi. Which one do you want? Right. Well. You know, it's the old saying, you know, who's the worst of two evils, right?
1: Right.
0: Well, I think it's pretty clear in this case, it's Plattner. But we'll have to wait till the next go round to see if we can get a better Republican in Maine. I don't know if that's even possible in the state of Maine. But all right, in the meantime, thanks for tuning in. Don't forget, Friday and Saturday, for American Adversaries listeners only, you get the first shot at Thompson Jewelers annual disposal sale. So plan on taking advantage of it. Please, ladies and gentlemen. And it'd be a great time to get gifts for Christmas, for upcoming birthdays.
1: That's right. You've got anniversaries, maybe weddings, or you know.
0: Stock up.
1: Now's the time.
0: Get them while you can. In the meantime, keep loving, keep praying. Don't you give up. Don't you dare surrender. We got to keep fighting so we can keep on winning. Night, everybody.
2: 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The answer. WORL, Orlando. Orlando. Orlando. Orlando.
3: News this hour from Town Hall. I'm Keith Peters in Washington. Security is tight for tonight's Game 3 of the NBA Finals. Correspondent Julie Walker reports.
4: A massive security fence as tall as Wemby surrounds Madison Square Garden in Manhattan for Game 3 of the NBA Finals tonight between the Knicks and Spurs. NYPD Commissioner Jessica Tisch.
5: No one will be allowed inside the secured area unless they have a ticket to the game, a train ticket, they are going to a business inside the area, they have credentials, or they have some other authorized reason.
4: 1,000 gets you nosebleed seats. Getting into any seat, says the Secret Service's Matt McCool, not quick or easy.
6: All attendees will pass through TSA-style magnetometer screening.
4: Julie Walker, New York.
3: One candidate in the Los Angeles mayoral race says the contest is far from settled. Willie Nelson reports from Los Angeles.
7: Community advocate Spencer Pratt is remaining optimistic in the Los Angeles mayor primary, despite recently falling behind in the vote count. In a series of social media posts, Pratt is pointing to the large number of ballots still left to be counted and arguing the race remains far from over. The comments come as election officials continue tallying votes nearly a week after Election Day, with the contest still separated by less than a percentage point. Willie Nelson, Los Angeles.
3: Three more cases of the New World screwworm have been confirmed, including one outside the main cluster in Texas, demonstrating the difficulty of stopping a resurgent pest that could devastate the nation's cattle industry, that according to the U.S. Department of Agriculture. On Wall Street, the Dow down by 80 points, the NASDAQ rose 220, the S&P advanced 21. More on these stories at townhall.com.
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13: there
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12: 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If you're driving through Central Florida, you're listening to us right there. 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We're going back to straight up podcast scenario after 2 weeks. So I have to say that and make the announcement that, I love the live radio. We're going to focus on YouTube. We're going to focus on those, Hans, you brought up on the
13: TED Talks.
12: Yeah, the TED Talks, right? I mean, we're going to pump out more direct, short, straight to the point type of insurance TED Talks. So talk you off of the ladder, off of the roof, really, for all of us. We're going to come back with different ways to stream straight to you in Spotify, iTunes, YouTube, every one of those venues. So this is one of our last of our shows here on live radio. And like I said, you'll still be able to find us all those areas or all those places digitally. So if you're just listening to us on the radio now, go ahead and go over to Spotify, iTunes, find our show there, Contractor Talk, boom, and you'll be able to then save us, and every show that's then put up, you'll get a little ding that says, hey, a new show's been up. If you're on YouTube, same thing there. Subscribe us on there, on that platform, and you'll be able to know every time we post a show, right? Every time that there is a Hans Dapper Suit of the Week right in there as we get the zoom in, at no point will you see Hans Cannon in the same attire in any one of our shows, and I dare you and employ you to go back and check out every one of our shows, and you'll know what I'm talking about. But what's going on, Hans? How are you doing tonight?
13: Good, good. No, I'm back at it. Always are. We're looking for some more weather. We saw there's a rotation off of Nicaragua, of all places. So that's been a rotation.
12: Huh. So it hasn't quite hit any level, but it has hit a rotation level.
13: It has rotation. And it's always curiosity these days with weather at all. You know, we talk about El Nino this year is supposed to limit the amount of hurricanes that come out the Atlantic. But yeah, literally today there was a report, and I pulled it up on our our trusty weather system there. There's some rotation. Hasn't made it to the Gulf yet, but it's certainly still out there. So we always want everyone to be vigilant and be aware. I actually ordered new gas cans over the weekend. Just because they're starting to get kind of beat up, and you know, don't want gas leaking in your garage or anything like that. So, and gas expands much more than you think. Like when you open up a can of gas, and it goes, you know, those fumes will get you, man. You got to be careful. Don't be smoking or around open electrical or anything like that.
12: Yeah, those are plastic containers. Mm-hmm. So it won't happen on the metal containers.
13: They just get kind of distended over time, and then I can get concerned about the seams and everything else. So what are some gas cans? Get ready for potential hurricane season and generator season. Got to get some LP, some liquid gas, some natural gas or whatever you want to call it, LP gas. So if you got to run a grill, if you lose power or things along those lines, or help run your generator or whatever else may be, now's the time.
12: You're right. I mean, every time we hit the beginning of storm season, I start thinking about that same thing. I take the generator out front. I try to start it. Mm-hmm. Call one of my mechanic buddies if I can. I'm like, hey, man, I think you need to clean the carburetor for me. It's stuck and won't start. And then we get started, and then, you know, either something happens or it doesn't. But from what I'm hearing is that this high pressure or low pressure from the north is continuing to push southward, which kind of like is like putting those oscillating fans outside your door, you know, just kind of blows everything the opposite direction. I still think about that meme every time that hurricanes come in this direction and it misses Florida. You know, it's just that I can say this because I'm a redneck. I was born in Kentucky in a trailer, but where it has that, like, you know, picture of a redneck with a mullet and one tooth missing, and he has a fan outside. He's like, yeah, I'm at my house. I blew that thing away. But this year they're saying there's going to be less storms, less named storms, but not by many.
13: About like one and a half or something, or some odd calculation there.
12: Instead of like 15 storms, there's going to be 13. Instead of so many named storms, you know, like four or five, it's going to be three. You know, so yeah, I mean, it's not as, you know, in last year they were saying about how crazy the storm season was, and, you know, we're definitely going to get hit with one of those balls of spaghetti.
13: Well, we talked about last year, though. I want to keep in mind that last year, it wasn't that there were no storms. There were a ton of storms last year. But that high pressure did push them off of hitting Florida. So it wasn't, people go, oh, there were no hurricanes last year. No. There was a ton of hurricanes last year. They just didn't hit us. So I think people kind of confuse those issues and they go, oh, last year had no storms. Maybe this year I'll have no storms. Tons of storms, just some meteorological conditions that kept them from hitting us.
12: Yeah.
13: But
12: yeah,
13: they were there. They were there, and then they'll be here again. Just gotta see what happens to them.
12: Right, and we've already seen some weird storms pop up, even in Central Florida back in April. We had some

0: just never need it. Well, today, today is Monday. What is today? The 8th. And it was reported that, because we'll be on Spotify in a few days. So today there was an earthquake that was reportedly hit may just west of Cuba, and the effects were felt here in Florida. So much so that they closed down one of the downtown bank buildings and evacuated it.
1: And some rides at Disney, we hear.
0: Yeah, that's crazy. I must have been driving at that time and did not feel any of the effects, but it's interesting. Now, the news have at least stated that there's been no reported damages, that it wasn't that much felt, but it was like a 6-point-something 6.3
1: on the Richter scale.
0: Yes. And that was, that would be pretty significant if it was any closer. So,
1: well, I mean, keep in mind, too, the Richter scale is not linear. So it's not like there's a 1, a 2, a 3, a 4, a 5, and a 6, and they're each double. It's a non-linear scale. So the difference between a 4 and a 5 and 5 and a 6 is not just one more step. Mm. It's not incremental. It actually goes up exponentially. So
0: 6.4, there it is, on the scale. And then no tsunami threat from that. So that's good news. Bad news for surfers, good news for us as well, for not getting any type of wild, tall storm coming, or surge, rather, coming from the west into the Gulf. So from the Gulf, hitting the west side of Florida. So that's good. Dodge that bullet. But being prepared for hurricane season, storm season, right now as it starts to rain every afternoon, and also humidity is high, and so now is the time to protect your home, maintain your home. You can call me at Air Quality Assessors to get your home inspected for mold if that's things what's going on. 844-CALL-AQA. 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Now I say that because most of the time, it's in the dry season, and most people don't call and didn't do anything preventative on their home. Somebody that we've had here before that helps us prevent more or less you getting yelled at by your wife for not fixing things is back on our show today. And we talk about him all the time, about most of the things that we don't like to do, Hans. For me, it's electrical and drywall and plumbing. I think I would be really good at drywall, but I'm just not good at it.
1: The worst thing I'm doing drywall is the 4 trips to Home Depot.
0: Yes, yes.
1: That's usually what I'm worst at. I can do the work, but I'm like, I got to, all right, I'll be back.
0: Yeah, you buy a bucket of mud and you put it, I always get the pink stuff, so when it dries, it dries white, and you know it's there. Mm-hmm. Then I'm like, all right, let me sand it. I got this. I'm like, ooh, and then I'm like down into the metal part, and I'm like, well, that looks crappy, and then I got to do it again. Mm-hmm. And then I forgot to put the lid back on the tub really tight.
1: Right.
0: And I come back to it, and it's just a hard brick.
1: Right, so it's all white, it's not pink anymore.
0: Back to the store. Yeah. So definitely not good at that, but we have James hole-in-the-wall drywall, man. I mean, you've been a not only a great guest, but something that someone that Hans and I talk about all the time here on the show. Is just, such a great resource. But what's going on, James, and what you've been up to since last time we had you on the show?
2: Hey, man, things are going great. We're quite busy at hole-in-the-wall. We love the rescue jobs. Please keep doing all of your own repairs, and then call us to fix it when your wife yells at you. We do that. We call them rescue jobs for a reason.
0: I love that.
2: Frankly, I look at myself. I'm at the season in life where I am at the make a phone call, write a check mentality. My time is more valuable. Mm-hmm. I don't want to spend a weekend working on plumbing and drywall and electrical. Mm-hmm. I make a phone. I got a lot of great resources. Make a phone call, write a check. Although I did have holes in my ceiling for about 4 months that didn't get repaired, so I eventually had to make a phone call and write a check to my own company. No, but Hole in the Wall is going strong. We're here in Orlando. Obviously, our headquarters is here. We started franchising a few years back now, so we got 24 locations open up across America now.
0: That's amazing.
2: So I think we're pushing along pretty well.
0: That's great, man. That's great. And now, have you offered any new services the last time we talked? And then give me a list of your services that you do today.
2: Yeah. So typically, it's drywall repair. Okay, I get the question a lot. Do you guys do ceilings, too? Obviously, we do ceilings as well.
0: Yeah. I was going to get to that popcorn ceiling or the different designs in the ceilings.
2: Popcorn ceiling, all the special textures. We specialize in matching the textures. So it's like, although SurfPro already has this tagline, like it never happened.
0: Mm-hmm. Right.
2: We do that quite often. Obviously,

0: See, non-structural carpentry, anything related to, let's just say you're a restoration company, go and do two-flood flood cut in a whole house. Well, that's baseboard, insulation. Mm-hmm. That's obviously the drywall put back, texture matching, painting. You know, these are all things that we can do like a one-stop shop for the homeowner and for the trade service partners that unfortunately happen to put damage in drywalls a lot.
1: Yes, yes, they do. Or have an inspection company and somebody just, it happens, doesn't happen often, but you'll get that call and say, oh man, somebody's foot just went through a ceiling and we're not going to fix it. You know, ourselves in-house, we're going to call you to fix it on behalf of our of ourselves for the homeowner. And so one thing that we love about you, Hans, and I talk about you all the time, it's like, you know, the small little things to small jobs to big jobs, it doesn't matter. And then that you offer a very quick turnaround on your estimates. Tell us about that.
0: Yeah, it's most of the time, if this repair is small enough, you can just email us or text us a picture or two of the scope of work, and we can shoot you off an estimate proposal within just minutes. You can accept it online, then we can go to the dispatch and they dispatch a crew. I've got seven full-time crews, about to throw the eighth truck on the road here in a few weeks. We've got lots of coverage all over Central Florida, and then if you're even outside of Central Florida, we've got a location in Polk County and a location, a franchise in the Villages. And so we can handle pretty much anything from coast to coast here in Central Florida area.
2: And didn't you have like a house full of drywall with holes in it, and that you do training, or it was something? I remember you described it, and I thought it just sounded just
0: so part of our culture at Hole in the Wall is we want to have the best training there is, the top notch training. And frankly, you know, you go to McDonald's, a Big Mac is a Big Mac, no matter where you go. Well, I want a repair from Hole in the Wall to be the same and at the highest quality, no matter which location they have. So we developed the School of Rock Drywall Academy.
2: That's it. That was it.
0: Yeah, and that's in our warehouse down by the airport. And we built kind of a fake house with a few rooms, bathrooms, tall ceilings, returns for windows and doors. We can train everything from base trim all the way up to basic hole repairs, popcorn removals, just all the things that kind of get somebody off the ground. So we have to hold a two-week training course for all of our new locations. So we've got to get them up to speed as fast as possible, get their technicians trained, so when they go out to the field, they're ready to get the job done right.
1: That's great. That's great. 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How do we get a hold of you to be able to get that free estimate if I want to get a hold of you?
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2: I'm surprised the website was available. You would think somebody would have just one of those things, someone would have bought like for fun, like, hey.
0: They did. It was not cheap. I worked on getting that for 6 years. and so it actually came through right when I got the words, the name Hole in the Wall trademarked. Literally within like 6 months, I was able to get the website and Hole in the Yard. So,
2: oh, nice.
0: Didn't wasn't free, but it was definitely worth it. It's definitely a good part of our IP.
1: Yeah. If you have had a add drywall or other words to it, it's already a pretty long name, right? Yeah.
0: Well, I already owned holeinthewalldrywallrepair.com. Yeah. And I already owned HIWdrywall.com. No, Hole in the Wall's the best.
1: Right. There it is. Yeah. Not too long. It's right on point to exactly your business right there. And so I like that. So that's kind of like your intake. So if I had a hole in my drywall, I can literally take a picture of it and send it to your office email address, and somebody's going to respond to me and say, this is how much it's going to cost, and this is when we can do it?
0: Yep. And if we can't, we'll either ask qualifying questions or we'll just send out an estimator to do a proposal on site for you.
1: Okay. Yeah. Say if it's a little bit more complicated, maybe multiple rooms that you've got. Okay.
0: The cool thing is, if you're in say you're a trades partner, say a roofer or someone that uses Xactimate, you can just email us the Xactimate and we can actually build your proposal based on what the Xactimate says.
1: Oh, that's nice. Wow. That's really good too. Yeah. Because there's a lot of B2B business out there. Like I said, if one of my inspectors fall through, I'm definitely going to call you and say, okay, I need you to fix this. And like you said too, it's important to match the texture, because not everybody is, a texture type of person. They can put the drywall up and then sometimes you got to bring somebody else in to do the finishing. Might be the painter, might be somebody in between. But from what I understand, you do everything.
0: Yeah.
1: Start to finish, including the paint.
0: Yeah, we can paint too. We're not going to paint your whole house, but we'll definitely paint the areas that we're repairing. We'll definitely paint the rooms that we're repairing in. If we're doing a popcorn removal through the whole house, we'll paint your entire ceiling as part of the estimate for sure.
1: Yeah.
0: Again, we want it to be as easy as for you and really for like the property managers as possible. Because every time someone comes in the house, they got to notify the tenant 24 hours in advance. And so if you got people in there, multiple trades, it could be drug out through, you know, many, many days or weeks. For us, it's one call. We arrange directly with the tenants, and then we go take care of that put back for them.
2: Yeah. It's nice having an internal crews too, as opposed to, you know, being more of an order taker. You take an order and find a guy to do it. Having folks that work for you.
0: And we don't have any 1099 crews. All of our people are W-2 employees. Seven full-time crews on the road. I got 24, 25 employees, technicians in the field currently. They're just always out there working. And again, we cover everything from no job too small. So a doorknob hole, little Billy is playing baseball in the house and puts a hole in the wall. That happens all the time. Got some crazy stories, you know, obviously from some crazy things from people shooting crossbows in the house, to, you know, or you know, say you're a moving company. I won't name any names, but we have several moving companies on our list where someone backed down the staircase with a sofa in there. You know, their backside goes through the wall.
1: Oh, no.
0: So we will fix those buttholes just for them.
1: Yeah. Pun intended.
0: Yes.
1: Now that's great. I mean, and I imagine tenant move outs, you know, for management companies, I imagine you get that call as well.
0: Absolutely.
1: Yeah, no, that's a great resource, man. I'm, again, glad to have you on the show tonight. Getting a follow-up on that, and you mentioned having franchises and all that. So how long was that process, and are you now still in, where are you at in that process as far as bringing on new folks within your franchise?
0: Yeah, it was a fairly long process just because we didn't know what we didn't know. We'd run successful businesses, but we didn't know how to launch nationwide as a franchise. And so we hired a consultant group out of Atlanta. They came in, helped us build the franchise disclosure documents, helped us build some operations, things we needed that we had, but they helped us tweak it a little bit. We promptly changed everything they gave us because, like, I like my designers and my web guys, people, my marketers are all better than them. But we then went to market, but no one ever tells you, okay, you can now sell a franchise. Now you got to go sell a franchise. How in the world do you go sell a franchise? And so we spent about 2 years really learning some lessons there. Got a couple locations. We did our Polk County and our the Villages location. And then about a year and a half ago, we ran into a company out of Waco, Texas called Fran Growth. And they specialize in launching brands and kind of bringing them to the next level. They were part of the Neighborly Group for years, which is a very large franchise home services brand company. And then since we launched with them about a year and a half, that's where we got 24 locations, you know, just because we are on this really fast trajectory.
1: Oh, wow.
0: And so we got a great system in house. I got the ability to run 100 locations with my current team. So it's nice.
1: That's great.
0: It's not cheap, but the journey is fun. I've got a lot of friends that are saying, well, how do I franchise? Like, mortgage your house and have some spare cash.
1: That's right.
0: Yeah.
1: I know a restoration contractor that started that model with franchising for several years. It's like, listen, I'm not, you know, we're not doing this to make money right now because we're not, you know, it's like, you know, we can have, you know, 20, 30, 50, 100 locations. And until they're all making money, well, he started to make money, right? You know, it'll be a long road, but very successful, you know, I'm sure. And you having the training facility built in, and what a need for it everywhere in every market. What big markets have you hit already outside of Central Florida?
0: Yeah, we're in, we're really large in Dallas. I've got four locations in Dallas. I got Austin. I've got multiple territories in Denver and in Colorado Springs. The whole Southern Colorado area. We've got a location in Boston, Massachusetts, Raleigh, North Carolina, Boise, Idaho. My largest one right now is just outside of Pittsburgh in the Chester Valley region of PA. He's my largest franchise now. He's been open just over a year. And he was a former restorer, so he knows all the restoration people in his town. So all the large loft stuff, that was his baby.
1: Yeah.
0: So he's doing great. I mean, and we're North Florida, up in Destin, the Panhandle area. I've got an amazing owner up there that's working. And then we just launched in Michigan. I mean, Ann Arbor, Michigan. We're about to launch in Kalamazoo, Michigan. I didn't really know that was a spot that we would be focused in, but it sure is. People love it.
1: Yeah.
2: I mean, who doesn't? This is like an adobe house in New Mexico. I mean, everybody's got drywall, right?
0: Well, stats are, you know, there's 140 million homes in America, and 97 to 98% of them all have drywall in them. Mm-hmm. And so it's not a matter of if you need a drywall repair, it's just a matter of when.
1: That's true. And then them finding you, right?
0: Mm-hmm.
1: And so I think you already mentioned this. A lot of your focus or marketing is to be B2B and B2C.
0: Mm-hmm.
1: So
0: we focus on both because about half of our profile is the B2C, right? We call her Helen the homeowner, right? So we built our entire marketing mm-hmm. brand towards them. It's the moms and the dads that have children or they do remodels or have an issue at their home. Who do you call to do that? And they're great. Those people are wonderful because they leave you the 5-star reviews. They mm-hmm. pay you when you leave the job site. That's cash flow, right?
1: Yeah.
0: You know, and they tell all their friends about you. And they're on the Facebook groups and Sony's drywall, you know, a drywall patch. They say, well, call hole in the wall. They won't patch it. They'll repair it. We love them. And then the B2B side, that's about the other half of our business because we partner with, you know, all the other trades. I got 21 solar companies alone just in Central Florida that use us, you know, 45 roofers, countless restoration companies. They all put damage in walls and ceilings. They're all, you know, whenever right. Tesla does a power wall, they always scar the drywall to put in that new breaker box, right? Well, they want to leave their customers whole, so they call us. We go out there and we do all the back, get it all painted up nice and pretty again.
1: Nice. No, that's great.
2: And I love the line, we don't patch it, we repair it. I think that's, you know, the school of rock I love, the no patch, we only repair. All those things are they stick with you. Mm-hmm. Once you hear them enough times, you know, they start to stick with you. That I'm not, you know, the work I do when I do occasional drywall, I'm not telling my wife, hey, I'm repairing the drywall. I'm like, I'm going to go patch the drywall so it doesn't look terrible.
0: Well, it's, you know, patch is a Band-Aid, you know, right. in our eyes, so we want to make sure that you don't even see it.
2: Mm-hmm.
0: So we actually trademarked our tagline, love your walls again, you know.
1: Yeah.
0: I've got an in-house marketing team, and that whole team's amazing, so they're always working on our stuff.
2: I'm always sitting somewhere when I find whatever the defect may be, it's a flooring or it's drywall, and you sit there, and every day you're having dinner, and you look, and you kind of find yourself like looking at it again. I was like, what are you doing? There's something wrong with the drywall. And then as you look at it, and like months go by, and it starts to notch you. It's like you feel like Jack Nicholson in The Shining. You're just starting, you know, all of a sudden you go, I can't do it anymore. What? I got to call a guy. I can't do this.
1: Now, real quick before the break, do most of your customers, if they redo their ceiling or if they have a big patch in there, do they say, are some of them saying, yeah, go ahead and put the the popcorn back up? Or are they saying, scrape it all off and retexture? What are most of your clients?
0: Depending on the size of the repair, we can put the popcorn back up. But sure. If it's an insurance claim, most of the time it's remove the entire popcorn ceiling and put a new texture, knockdown texture back.
1: Right, yeah.
0: So we can do both.
1: Okay, all right, that's good. And so that's a much, I don't know, would it be cheaper in material to just put a different design kind of in there?
0: The special designs are more costly. We've got tow behind rigs that we can put a nice knockdown texture over the whole house.
1: Yeah. Good to know, man. Good stuff, man. All right, we're going to take a quick break, get some thanks to our sponsors, and we'll be right back with James Hole in the Wall and myself and Hans. What's going on? We'll be right back.
2: That's good.
3: With SRN News, I'm Keith Peters in Washington. The embattled chief prosecutor of the International Criminal Court has been suspended from his duties after the court's oversight body referred Karim Khan for disciplinary proceedings. In a scandal that has dragged on for more than 2 years, Khan is facing allegations of sexual misconduct with a female aide. He has steadfastly denied any wrongdoing. Ukrainian forces have struck oil facilities in Russia and occupied Ukraine as part of their campaign to impose economic costs on Moscow. Ukrainian and Russian officials confirmed the attacks on Monday. Ukraine's President Zelensky has confirmed that Roman Abramovich has acted as a mediator between Kyiv and Moscow, delivering messages from Russian President Putin. On Wall Street, the Dow down by 80 points. More details at srnnews.com.
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1: 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Donate there and or become a member. If you're a contractor in the Central Florida area, anywhere in the state of Florida, you'd like to join our nonprofit association, do networking mixers, join others in this industry, raflorida.org is the way to get plugged in. Every month we do events all over the state of Florida, a way for other contractors to work with others in the industry to help build those power teams. Just makes a lot of sense. As James here with the hole in the wall drywall works with other folks in the restoration industry and other service types of industries. As like I always say, it takes a village for us to put somebody back whole again. And that's in just about anything. But in this service market, and Hans, we talk a lot about property insurance related claims, putting the homeowner back to pre-loss condition. Mm-hmm. Or I'll even plug Servpro again, like it never happened. And so they were
2: we're plugging the tagline, not the service. Am I correct about that?
1: Well, or the person that was on here from Servpro. I was kind of thinking about them when they were on the show, but then I forgot. But anyways, whatever. So, but it all works out. Whatever. At least I plugged them, right? Does that make it legal? I think so, right?
2: I don't think anything could be illegal about it. I think.
1: Right. I mean,
2: all links good ink, right? I mean,
1: right. Especially in a good way.
2: It was all positive.
1: Anyway, I think I covered my bases there. Legally, right? Isn't that right, Hans?
2: 100%.
1: Board certified attorney here.
2: I am.
1: Anyways, I think we're good. Anyways, but with that being said, like I said, it takes a village to put somebody back into that pre-loss condition. I say that a lot of times when we do our Restoration Association of Florida meetings, where we have a lot of folks from different areas of the industry. We have the inspection side, we have the roof tarper guy, we have the roof repair, new installation, and all the way down to the drywall guy, the electrician, the plumber, all those different trades. We work a lot with other inspection companies, home inspection companies, those types of thing. Many things, sometimes you run into a boo-boo, having somebody on your team that you can call quickly and say, hey, listen, man, I don't have time. I'm running house to house, making money. I can't afford to take a step back. I would rather call James, have him and his qualified guys fix it like it never really even happened. Like I did not step through that roof and keep a happy customer, and I'm still moving on with my life, creating new business. So James, it's always good to have you on here.
0: Thank you.
1: Well, once again, how do we get a hold of it? I still love the fact that anybody that's listening right now has a little ding on their wall. If they open a door too hard, they can literally take a picture of it. They can send it to your office, and they'll have an estimate just like that.
0: Just like that. Yeah.
1: Without even having to be out. For me, it's just like I hate being able to or have to call somebody. They come out and give me the estimate, and then I'm like, all right, cool, I want it. And they're like, all right, well, our install team will be here in about 2 weeks, or whatever. And you're like, but You're here now, and in this case, you can just say, boom, you send it over. Whether you are a week or two out, it doesn't matter. I'm going to get that quote right there. You're not coming out, give me a quote, and then setting the inspection.
0: Yeah.
1: My God, and people have to take off work to be able to meet your guys there or whatever. I just think that's super convenient in this today's world of convenience. And then us, with a lot of folks that work in property insurance related claims, they deal in Xactimate estimating. So being that you understand that, can be able to push back that big estimate to them if they have a 2-foot flood cut, a 4-foot flood cut, or if they've got holes in the ceiling that they have to now strip down all of the all the texture and retexture, repaint. You can handle that job for them and put it back to them in Xactimate.
0: Yeah. Our job is to make it as easy as possible for the homeowner and for the trade service partner, right? So if it's a homeowner, we know that they don't. Not everyone works from home. Not everyone wants someone in their house more than they need to be in their house. Mm-hmm. And obviously, during COVID, we all learned how to work from, as hands off as possible. And so we designed systems so it's easy. So you literally just take some pictures, give a quick work scope. Hey, listen, we had a repair. We had this, that. We replaced water heater. There was water damage. Can you come, there? If you got a tape measure, even better. That's a 3-foot by 4-foot hole. I can give you a cost over the phone, really, with that. So you send that off to office@holeinthewall.com. You can go to the website, ask for a proposal right there. And in my office team, they can whip out that proposal. And you literally just push a button on your email, I accept. And then my dispatch team calls and gets it scheduled. It's that fast. It's easy. And if not, we'll go out there and we'll just put our eyes on it.
2: When you've done a job, you should leave everyone with a tape measure with it says hole in the wall on the side of it just to remind them all.
0: Yeah.
2: Okay. Next time you need some measure. But I did look up this because I was trying to think of something so you wouldn't have to plug ServPro given your business. Mm-hmm. Leave no trace is the official outdoor ethics code for Scouts of America.
0: There you go.
2: Leave no trace. You can be.
1: Do we have to do the scout sign when you're saying it?
2: Is it
1: three or four?
2: It's three.
0: I can't
2: see
0: my fingers in the way.
1: I think I was in the scouts. Either that or I just ate a lot of Girl Scout cookies. I can't remember which one.
2: Leave no trace is the boy. Well, so you can say, hey, just like the Boy Scouts, we leave no trace.
0: It's our internal. We'll get some behind the veil stuff here, but we have what we call the 3 C's: cover, complete, clean. This is how we train all of our people.
1: Yeah.
0: Is you spend enough time covering. That's your prep, right? We know that 5 minutes extra of prep is going to save you half an hour cleaning later, or an angry customer because you got overspray on their Tiffany vase, right?
1: Mm-hmm.
0: And then you clean, or you complete the job to the hole in the wall standards. Make sure that's done. You don't take your plastic down until the customer is happy and they sign up on that I'm happy form that we have, right? And then you clean when you're done. You want to make sure that you're sweeping and mopping out the door so that no one knows you're there. There's no trace left behind. The only thing we want you to know that we were in there is that damage to your wall is no longer there. And we want to make sure that it's happy, it's clean. We don't take lightly that you're allowing us into your house. Mm-hmm. It's an honor that you're allowing us in your house. We are not going to disrespect you by treating poorly. Most customers have had traumatic experiences. And I know those customers because when you talk to them, they go, I don't know, they're sharp and they're snappy and, maybe don't make a big mess in this house. And my wife had to clean for 10 days after the last guy was here. And it's like, don't you worry. Listen, my crews carry air scrubbers. They carry dehumidifiers on doing popcorn removals. They all carry moisture meters. They all know how to handle themselves. We have all the PPE that we need to keep our employees safe, and we know how to contain your home, if necessary, even by using negative air pressure fit containment if we have to. We got it all taken care of on our side because we know what it's like to have messes in our homes, and we just don't want it. So the whole goal is use the 3 C's. If there's a warranty, we always can link it back to someone didn't follow one of those 3 C's.
1: Mm-hmm. Absolutely. Yeah. Drywall dust is crazy. And then the new thing that's going to come later on is this whole silica dust thing. Disney has already started to employ silica dust testing after major drywall repair. When you're cutting into drywall, that dust that gets into the air, it could get through the lungs of your home. It could also kind of hang around for a while. And so it's something you want to kind of keep your ears out, or just kind of ear to the media as we're all learning more information about it. It's almost like a slow asbestos type of not necessarily that serious by any means, but in some cases there are high levels of silica present in some drywall. So we've heard of Chinese drywall. That's a different chemical called strontium that's within certain brands of drywall. And it will,
2: pit and rust everything in your house.
1: Yes.
2: That's made of it.
1: I was going to say it'll accelerate the aging process and a lot of those things and deem them either inoperable or cause a fire, things like that. So, that's why it's bad. And, it's good to have somebody that can test it. We can test it at AQA, ways to, find out who manufactures it and if you would have had it in your home. Usually it's like the whole neighborhood once they find that it's Chinese drywall.
2: Right.
1: But silica dust is something new that we want to, new that in a way that we're just like hearing more about it. I hate to say it, kind of like microplastics. We all like hear that it's like, there, and it's bad, but I still don't know what the hell it is. So, and it's very similar to the silica stuff that's coming. I was like, wasn't it always in there? And it, was silica the start of silicone? Because it's that's in a lot of stuff, too. Like, you know, so I have a lot of questions, even though we test for it. So. Always being up in education and today's world of AI, you know, we don't mind the folks that want to get everything tested in their home, and they're a little bit anxious about everything. So I'm the guy to call when you have a paranoid wife at home that wants everything tested. I had this billionaire maybe I won't even say where, but it was in the greater Central Florida area. It's pretty well known. But his wife was crazy over their house, and so we were testing for mold, and then they want us to test for allergens and things like that. And then she did some research. You heard about how things are getting carried around in your personal items on your phone and your purse, mm-hmm. and things like that. No lie, we tested her purse, and we charged full price for her purse testing. So we did. And
2: you know, what do you test the purse for?
1: So whatever she wanted at that moment, you know, I almost thought she wanted us to do an allergen testing in there, but it's very difficult to do that in a, right. in a small item. So we did some lift test, and then we did it on from her phone, too. And I'm like, okay, like if that's
2: swabs and lift and stuff like that.
1: Yeah, yeah. I was like, okay, this is good stuff. But definitely wanted to know about molds, where they weren't, and if she carried it around a lot, and some things that gave her the same types of symptoms, you know, runny nose, itchy skin, you know, eyes watering, such like that, you know, molds are also an allergen, right? Or give you an allergenic reaction.
2: Right.
1: So, you know, when a lot of those things are explained, you know, it's like, okay, well, I know a lot about molds. Well, I don't know anything about allergens, you know? And then they're like, all right, what allergens are you kind of, do you think you have triggers from? You know, have you got any testing? No.
2: Right.
1: So, okay, you want me to do like a broad panel? Like, how big of a panel can you do? I'm like, oh my God. So anyways, that was a fun, job. But, where's I going with that? But, you know, one thing, James, I wanted to get back to, I think that was great for, not only us but our listeners and the folks that are part of our organization at the Restoration Association of Florida. It's like what you said in a very small timeline could definitely help our folks, somebody that might think about wanting a franchise, mm-hmm. you just even named the company to help you grow, something that somebody might not even know that could have shaved years off of their endeavor. So I just want to say I thank you for sharing that information. And if you're just now joining the show, you can go back to it on Spotify, iTunes, and or YouTube, and hear what James is saying on about franchising, because it's interesting because we're in a different industry as service related in this industry, service related type of services such as drywall. You can put us in with AC. You can put us in with plumbing and electrical and those types of folks, we dispatch folks to the home for repairs, whatever it is, and or inspection, that kind of thing. So this is an interesting, different niche that we deal with every day. There is a complexity of an understanding on our clients and also our employees, the training thereof. I would tell everybody, I said, my job on a daily is an adult babysitter. Make sure everybody's playing nicely with others, especially the bigger the team, the more drama there seems to be. So,
0: absolutely, yeah.
1: You know, you run a tight ship there. You have a nice training facility, which I think is great, and a great platform for your folks that are wanting to come in and not only learn to do it, but buy a franchise and that go all the way through.
0: The home services sector is the fastest growing sector in all franchising, right? You think, everyone thinks of franchise, they think of maybe a restaurant, mm-hmm. you know, or they think, you know, back in the old days, it was a lot of fitness, the gyms, and, you know, but the home services, first of all, it's a lower price point to get in because we don't have a brick and mortar store. It can be a home-based business to start, right? We have an office in Orlando, but you don't need an office to start a hole-in-the-wall franchise. And you start with one van. And I have a lease option, so they don't got to put a ton of money down. That includes all your outfitting and wraps. And then so literally for just a little bit of capital and some startup costs, they're able to run a growing business and scale it at a market that's convenient to their area. Plus, think about it. You know, probably a dozen painting franchises, right? We all know a ton of restoration franchises. Mm-hmm. How many franchises do you know that are in the drywall repair sector?
2: Zero. Yeah,
0: very few, yeah. Right? There's a few out there.
1: Maybe janitorial services, I think, are the mm-hmm. most popular one. Yeah. You know, maybe.
0: So we're really kind of in a growing sector, which is why our trajectory is like a hockey stick at this point. We're just kind of just rolling up with it, and because it's needed. And so we tell all our new owners, listen, we want you to be the best resource in your community. No one knows your community better than, you know, the guy who owns the Raleigh, North Carolina franchise. So he can build relationships in his team, build relationships with other trades, sponsor little league teams, you know, make sure that they're taking care of their community, giving back to their community. We have several veteran owned locations. We give discounts to veterans for the first territory. Every location has multiple territories, you know, so they're broken up by zip code and by number of population per zip code. So you really can just buy two territories. You can buy 20. Doesn't matter. Just as long as you start a location in your area.
2: Well, what's the marketing like? I first heard of you when you came to do the show a few times ago.
0: Mm-hmm.
2: How do you get your name out there these days?
0: You know, there's a few notches. There's really three phases that we do to marketing. One is when you get started, especially, you have to lean into your online support, right? So your brand awareness is important in your locations. That's your Google listings, that's your paid ads, Facebook ads. So when we light up all the social media, we light up all the Google profiles, we do their local service ads for Google if they need to, all the pay-per-clicks. And that, in Orlando, that's about a third of our calls is there. Now, for a new location, it could be 80%, you know, for the first 6 months to a year. And then you spend time in your community. Go to your chambers of commerce. Go to trades meetings. Go to your building associations. You make relationships with other trades. You make relationships with other people who could then mark you. Go to BNI. You know, if you're a BNI member, that's great because I'm in a BNI. I've got 28 members. That means I've got 27 salespeople out there always trying to look for referrals for me. And then your repeat customers start picking up. So once you get in the market and all of a sudden you get, you know, the Helen homeowners are out there referring you on Facebook and Nextdoor and all the other apps, then the momentum goes. Of course, you've got this amazing, beautiful rolling billboard of a van that has the hole in the wall about as large as we can make it on it. And it's got a QR code that goes to the location landing page. And we make it easy. Of course, 844 no holes is on everything. You know, it's on my shirt. Yeah. So we make it easy to call and get service right away.
1: No, it's amazing, man. You know, I think that, let's say, I think many of our folks that are other business owners need to hear this, you know, because everybody markets in a different way. Everybody has a different niche. I love B2B because I think that's the best for me. Restoration folks are there in the home while disaster has, right after disaster struck, you know, and so you don't call me to suck up the water afterwards, but you'd call me if the water has been extracted and now you're left with moldy drywall to get that inspected, write a protocol, that kind of thing. So I definitely lean into B2B. I think it's a great mix that you have with a B2C, direct to consumer, and then also your B2B. I think we all do that in the home mm-hmm. services market, so to speak, where you service homeowners, and a lot of the folks that refer you are out there. They're the first responders. Yeah. They're the ones that kind of, you know, are there to help them put a patch on their roof. I love that because we're here with the drywall guy.
2: They're to repair the roof, I think.
1: There you go. You know where I was going with that.
0: Well, repair ceilings, not roofs.
1: Yeah. Well, I wasn't referring to him. I was saying the roofers that refer you, but I'm using the word patch because of James here. So, but patch the roof up after disaster, right? But those are the folks that we deal with on a daily. So, I think it's great for any business owner to kind of open their eyes to that and not just see that, hey, consumer or direct to consumer is the only way that I market. Google isn't the only way to market. There are ways to get involved in the community, like you said, James. I think it's notable to say that getting involved in your local chambers are a great idea. It's usually like a once a month type of thing, and everybody's there. BNI is more once a week, more Nazis that make sure that you're there every week. And if you don't,
2: it's a commitment. I think BNI really, though, is a great model for many of us. I'm in a chapter myself.
0: Sure. Yeah.
2: I know you are, and Angela is.
1: Yeah. I was 20 plus years ago. That's why I can talk trash about it. I was in the founding Orlando BNI member. I still talk to many of those folks today, at least 10 of them from our original group. I still talk to today after that long, you know, or if I have something like, you know, my original mortgage guy came from there, or like the phone guy, you know, and all this stuff. It's like any of those things, I call them first, like even a health insurance kind of thing. If somebody wants to go on their own outside of our company insurance and get a different insurance, like I know exactly who to call, who is in my BNI group. But you're right, though. Those are like different salespeople for you. And in my industry, there are other folks that work in these in the same home services that I like to market to on the daily. You know, take them to lunch. You see so many clients a week. You know, I'd like to add on and see how I can be helpful in your network.
0: Yeah.
1: You know, so if you're a solar guy or whichever, and then something tends to happen there when you're installing solar, when you're installing a new roof, whatever it is, we have that scenario. And as an inspection company, a foot might go through a drywall every now and then. Mm-hmm. So you build your network up. I think it's very important. Any business owner should not be afraid to talk to even similar businesses of what they perform in, just so you know more people. You know, the more people that you know in this industry, and you being a special or have a specialty in that arena, like, this is my bread and butter, you know. Hans is, if you have a roof claim against your insurance company, you call Hans, you know. There's just so many things that, you know, that stands out, and you want to stand out in your circle as being, I'm the expert in this thing, right? And for me, it's inspections, right? And we can talk about mold, talk about asbestos, talk about lead. We talked about silica dust a little bit ago. You talk about inspection, I want to be the guy called for. You know, if there's a hole in your drywall, James, that's the guy to call and or to send an email to office@holeinthewall.com.
0: Yeah.
1: And get your free estimate there. But Hans, man, I know last couple of weeks, and I've been to follow up with you. You've been still doing mediations with insurance companies and having success there for your clients.
2: Yes.
1: And just kind of getting back to that, and we bring in the crazy articles that we're seeing and that we know of from the insurance market, and we're not seeing any good improvement from either premiums going down or coverage kicking in and insurance companies doing the right thing. We're actually seeing the opposite. Are you seeing anything new, anything trending as we're going into new storm season this year?
2: A little bit. I'll step aside of that question for one moment. I think with DeSantis's legacy, trying to form a legacy with elimination, or not elimination by any stretch, but a reduction in property taxes, I swear to God, all I can ever think of is that he's doing that because since he allowed the insurance companies to jack up their rates so much, and hearing all these people complain about insurance rates, enough where they may have to leave their home, right? We see that all the time now. Well, he took their money to run for president, took their $100 million to run for president, lost that, you know, saying, so we put it all on red at roulette, and it all went bad. But then he comes back and he's got upset constituents over their insurance rates, which he allowed to occur.
1: They said it's so expensive to live here in the state of Florida.
2: Yeah. I mean that's what I'm looking at. And when
1: he says, well, I can't do anything about insurance because I got bought out, so I'll do something about your property.
2: I'm telling you, that's all I can ever think of when I see the talk about that change. That people talking about it, they can't afford to live here, their insurance is too high. And I remind people all the time that insurance companies can't do anything. They can't raise their rates by a penny unless the state and OIR, Office of Insurance Regulation, allows them to do so. So we all complain, oh, my insurance rates are so high, they're so high, I'm getting ripped off. Well, the government is ripping you off because they're allowing those premiums to increase for all the reasons that we talked about. So I look at this property tax reduction, and all I say is, he's going to make the state more affordable, right? Affordability is the big word these days. He'll bring down taxes, potentially bankrupt the entire state over the next period of years. Yeah. As I hope, cops still come to my house.
1: I've heard is that the big municipalities are going to be fine. It's the smaller counties and cities that are going to have a problem with that.
2: Correct.
1: To not be able to find other ways to make up the revenue.
2: Exactly, and to which the state has already told those counties they're not going to guarantee funding to make sure they survive. They may end up getting annexed or rolled into bigger counties. And that's fine, but what I look at with that, again, is the state's become unaffordable for many people because of property insurance and property taxes. Mm-hmm. I can't take back what I gave the insurance companies. but I can take away taxes and try to make it more affordable.
1: Now I have a question, though, because this is what they ended up coming out with, from what I understand, and we're going to be voting on. It's going to be on the ballot in November. And so what they ended up coming up with is a ramp up. The first year is 150.
2: Yes.
1: And then the second year would be up to $250,000. Yeah. So if your house is assessed, and that's where my question is
2: your homestead property.
1: Yes, your homesteaded property is the only thing that we're talking about here. Good point. Mm-hmm. So $150,000 on your homestead. So if you have multiple homes, then only your homestead will be able to get this tax credit.
2: Correct.
1: Up to $150,000 the first year, $250,000 the year after. And then it stops there at that $250,000. So is everybody going to get a special assessment to, because like, I go online right now. It's not even close to what my Zillow estimate is, you know, for my house. Does that mean they're going to tighten that up? I mean, you know, what's going to happen?
2: Well,
1: is it going to gum up? If our smart city is going to be like, you know what?
2: Change the millage rate or change the rates and make the properties, well, they say worth more so they can still tax them more above the $250,000.
1: Right. That's where I was going. So,
2: yeah. The problem when I always talk about whenever you try to meet a metric, like $250,000, and people say, okay, you got to stop there. We're not going to get the money. All you have to do, whenever you rely on a single metric, you can always work around it. Like you said, if someone says it's $150,000 this year, it used to be, it's $50,000 now.
1: $50,000, right?
2: So the next $100,000, like you say, so the counties go, well, let's just change the millage rate, which is what they multiply to come up with land value or home value, and they simply jack it all up $100,000.
1: Mm-hmm.
2: I mean, again, if you want to meet a metric, I can always find a way to meet it, but it's not going to be good.
1: Right, right. You know, and I've seen it like to where it's like, this is how much your land is, this is how much the building is. Are they going to go back and be like, well, that land's a little cheap there, let's...
2: Right.
1: Jack it up a little bit, you know, so I don't know. I mean, now, and that's just residential homestead. So
2: correct.
1: Commercial buildings, things like that, not affected.
2: All excluded from that calculation. Okay. But it's worth billions and billions of dollars. And someone said to me the other day, and I didn't understand what they said. They said, well, you know, you pay taxes on a house when you buy it. And I go, I didn't pay any taxes on my house. But like they're talking like they paid like sales tax. I'm like, You didn't pay 7% on top of your home price, and because they're going, oh, I already paid taxes when I bought the house, and I'm just like,
1: yeah, I heard that too, and I was like, yeah, I sure did. And then when you said that, I was like, oh yeah, I don't.
2: Nobody pays taxes when you buy that.
1: I don't remember paying taxes.
2: That's the second guy in a couple of days who have said I paid taxes when I bought the house, and I'm just like, no, you really didn't pay any taxes.
1: No. When you went to the store to put, you know, to get some groceries and put gas in your tank, you paid tax.
2: Right, exactly. So, but I've heard that a couple times from people who are offended because they already paid taxes once, and I'm just like, no, it's not exactly how
1: but
2: that
1: I do
2: works.
1: Think you pay your government taxes or whatever it is, you know, up front. Who knows? I don't know.
2: I'm just saying. But so again, my view of this from folks who are going to vote in November, whatever political party you may be in, that I think this is a way for him to make up for the fact that he sold himself out to the mm-hmm. insurance companies. So he's going to let them continue to profit and take money out of potentially all of our pockets to some extent.
1: Yeah, it's frustrating to see that and that be his legacy, to say, oh yeah, I'm going to make it more affordable mm-hmm. to live here in Florida, when he's the reason why we're paying $5,000-$7,000 a year,
2: yep.
1: where we were paying way less than half of that and we had better coverage. Now we've got worse coverage.
2: It's one of those don't mind the man behind the curtain, right? That's mm-hmm. what I was talking about.
1: Nah. And Hans, how do we get a hold of you prior to storm season? I want to check my policy ahead of time.
2: Please. I'm 888-878-4267. That's my office line. That's 888-878-HANS. 407-782-0258 is my cell phone. Feel free to call us whenever you want. Talk to Vanessa. She speaks Spanish, too, if you need somebody.
1: All right. And KenanLaw.com. That's
2: yes,
1: how you
2: sir.
1: Get a hold of him. It's on his website. James, great to see you, my man.
0: Thank
1: HoleInTheWall.com is how you get a hold of him.
0: Yes,
1: office
0: sir.
1: At HoleInTheWall.com is how you get your free estimate. Man, great to have you on the show. We'll talk to you guys next week.
0: Thank you.
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3: News this hour from Town Hall. I'm Keith Peters in Washington. Trouble in the Strait of Hormuz is pushing up the price of jet fuel and impacting the airline industry's bottom line. Correspondent Jennifer King reports.
8: U.S. airlines spent $6.5 billion on jet fuel in April. That's up 78% over this time last year, according to new government data. A major industry trade group, the International Air Transport Association, is warning that higher fuel prices could cut 2026 global profits in half. The association's director general, Willie Walsh, says airfares are rising, but airlines are still absorbing part of the hike in their bottom lines. In an effort to contain costs, airlines around the world are raising airfares and fees, cutting perks, canceling flights, and trimming schedules. Last week, American Airlines announced they are temporarily suspending some routes this summer. I'm Jennifer King.
3: Three more cases of the New World screwworm have been confirmed, including one outside of Texas. Agriculture Secretary Brooke Rollins says they've been preparing for the appearance of the screwworm in the U.S.
9: Expanding sterile fly production and dispersal capacity. You all are probably tracking that we launched that last year, but earlier this year opened both a dispersal facility, but also invested tens of millions of dollars in refitting the fly at the top of Mexico beginning last year, which those sterile flies will begin to come online this month. So very good timing.
3: The Department of Agriculture announced Monday the new cases were found in a dog from New Mexico and hundreds of miles away in a goat and calf in Texas. Fans began arriving at Madison Square Garden several hours before tip-off of Game 3 of the NBA Finals between the New York Knicks and the San Antonio Spurs. Mixed day on Wall Street with the Dow down by 80 points. The Nasdaq rose 220. The S&P 500 advanced 21. More on these stories at Town Hall.
10: The following is not an actor, but a real-life story from Trinity Debt.